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6: Welcome back to the On Deck Show. Game number two between the Rockies and the Padres is coming up. I have Rockies center fielder and shortstop here, Cole Jarrett. Cole, yesterday, big home run for you to lead off an inning on the first pitch. And that's something that you is a part of your game. You were an aggressive guy on the first pitch. What's kind of the thought process behind that? You have a few other guys on the team that, you know, are aggressive on that pitch.
19: I think with guys who, you know, throw hard, like to get ahead in the count early. I think it's a good time to, you know, kind of take a shot, especially on somebody last night who throws, you know, relatively hard. I think his velo was down a tick last night. It was like 96, but usually throws 99 miles an hour. Just try to jump on something early and, yeah, bat early. Try not to get too deep into the count, but, you know, sometimes it's not always the case. You face guys who, you know, whatever, 92 to 95 that throw five pitches and they don't really ever throw you first pitch fastballs because they know that's what guys look for. It's just I think a good point in time for me to hunt the first pitch heater up, and, you know, it was kind of exactly where I was looking for it.
6: Speaking of getting on time for a heater, it kind of threw me back to when we were in Milwaukee a month and a half ago or so, and you hit that home run off of Jacob Mizorowski. That's the hardest fastball that a guy has ever hit a home run off of in a Rockies uniform. What do you remember about that swing, and what does it take to catch up to a fastball like that?
19: Yeah, kind of similar thing. He beat me on two fastballs, I believe, in that at bat. I was down 0-2. And they threw two bad sliders, kind of left him up, probably really like easy takes out of hand. Probably if they're anywhere near the strike zone, I probably would have whiffed at it. But it was 2-2. I figured he wasn't going to go back to the slider because it didn't look very good. And I was honestly the same exact thing. I was hunting for it up and away, trying to be as early as I possibly could on it. And it threw it pretty much in the realm of where I was looking. So it kind of just worked out.
6: Yeah, 102 miles in, and you hit it out. Kyle Karros just walked by, and I know you guys are good friends, but I just saw a clip the other day of a couple years ago when he was hit by a pitch to walk off the Northwest League Championship when you guys were in Spokane. What do you remember about winning that championship? Because right now the AA team in Hartford is embarking on their run today.
19: Yeah, it was awesome. I mean, play the whole summer, play so many games with the same, you know, pretty much the same guys, and, you know, it's a grindy year, especially, you know, obviously in the big leagues more games, but in the minors a lot of games too. To come out on top, you know, really makes you feel like, not that it's never not for something, but like it really made it worth it the whole year.
6: You talked about the length of the season. This is your first year playing at the major league level. Have you felt a difference in your body about the distance of the grind, or is it somewhat similar to what you felt at the minor leagues?
19: I think it's a little bit more difficult. I think the travel is different. You know, always jumping on planes, time change. You know, just a little bit more tired this time of year than I have been in the past, but something to learn from, and, you know, whether that's taken in the offseason, being more prepared for the year, or, you know, doing less during the middle of the year to save some for the end of the year. You know, there's a couple ways to go about it, but it's definitely a little bit more taxing.
6: Today's Roberto Clemente Day around baseball, and one thing he was really well known for is his strong throwing arm. You have a massive throwing arm in the outfield. Was there somebody you grew up watching with a big arm that you like to emulate or wanted to be like when you were growing up?
19: Oh, gosh, I don't know. The guys, I liked Andrew McCutchen. He was my favorite player. He never really had a strong arm, though. I mean, yeah, I always liked the big throw, and, you know, it's a fun play in the game. You know, obviously big leaguers, a lot of them have strong arms, so I'm sure there's a few that I can't think of right now, but, yeah.
6: One of my favorites is you'll throw the ball and you'll do the old janitor throw where you completely lose your, you know, leave your feet and do a whole somersault almost. You just trying to get everything behind the ball when you're doing that?
19: Yeah, it's kind of just been coming out this year. I don't know if it's just that little bit extra effort. I haven't really done it a whole lot in the past, but kind of just, I don't know. I don't like try to do it. It just happens.
6: Just a natural little flair to your game. This is your first time, you know, patrolling center field at Coors Field over a long period of time. What have you learned about playing in such a big outfield?
19: You got to kind of find a comfortable spot out there to where, you know, you're not too far and you don't have to give up on flares and jam jobs and stuff like that. And, you know, but also the balls that you might not think would travel over your head in a sea level stadium, that they kind of just hang up and you catch pretty easy. Sometimes here they have a little bit more on it. It's just knowing where you are and knowing how to play balls.
6: Well, thank you for your time, Cole. That's Cole Jarrett. We'll be right back on the KOA Rockies Radio Network.
20: Denver highways are busy all throughout the metro area and moving at the typically slow afternoon speeds. If you're headed to Coors Field for tonight's Rockies game, northbound I-25 is heavy from Downing to Speer, and southbound I-25 is slow coming through the Lodo area. A crash eastbound on the Boulder Turnpike approaching 104th Church Ranch is blocking the two left lanes, including the left express lane. Backups start around Wadsworth, and delays there are running at about 5 to 10 minutes. I'm Dave O'Brien on KOA, 850 AM and 94.1 FM.
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25: Batting third, playing right field, Roberto Clemente.
26: You want numbers? Oh, he had the numbers.
27: There she is, a double for Roberto.
26: 4 batting titles, 15 All-Star games, 12 gold gloves. Clemente, it was so much more than that. Watch the old film, and you see an artist at work. An artist who painted with his bat, and his glove, his legs, and that unbelievable right arm.
27: Roberto Clemente fields the ball and displays his rifle arm.
28: He's going to try for third, it may be close. He's out.
27: Greatest right fielder in the game of baseball, Roberto Clemente.
16: All right, Thomas, those are some pretty incredible old-timey highlights of the great Roberto Clemente. I know you grew up in West Virginia, but were a big Pittsburgh sports fan.
0: Your thoughts on Roberto Clemente?
1: I'll tell you what. He's the guy that when you're 5, 6, 7, 8, 9 years old, you went out and if you threw a ball, like you fielded a ball and threw it, you screamed, "I'm Roberto Clemente." I remember we would run home from school because the World Series was on television and watching him in the World Series. Those great Pirate teams of old. I didn't like the mustard yellow hat, but I really liked
0: the pillbox hat. Yeah,
1: No, this was pillbox. The pillbox was cool. I wore that. I'm doing rap songs in high school. But
0: which is a story for another
1: day. Yeah, that's another story for another time. But no, Clemente was an incredible player. The way he hit, and it's funny too, because if you watch film of him hitting where that right foot comes off the ground as he's swinging, I don't think your batting cage would teach you how to do it, but nobody coming out of those cages could hit like Roberto Clemente.
0: I'll tell you what, and he has one of the coolest nicknames of all time, to be called just the Great One. The Great One, that's incredible.
1: Larry Walker got compared to Clemente a lot. Now, I don't think Larry Walker ever walked around saying, "I'm Roberto Clemente." He said, "Hey, I did the best I could, and maybe it looked a little like him."
0: And, of course, he was a great man to his country and died doing the humanitarian act in 73, right?
1: Yeah, it was, I believe, New Year's Eve.
0: Yeah.
1: Because, or going into New Year's Day, because I can still, it's funny, I can close my eyes and see that heartbreaking footage of the Atlantic Ocean out there where his plane went down. It's one of my vivid childhood baseball memories, not the best one. And, you know, them wearing the 21 on his on their shirts for that year.
0: And all the players today will have 21 on their chest in honor of the Great One. All right, let's turn our focus to the Rockies. What can you tell us about the Hunter Goodman injury? Sound like we might have dodged a bullet and the X-rays came back negative on his thumb?
1: It does look like it. I mean, he's not playing tonight. They hope to get him back in there. They were able to make a move, sent down a Vimeo machine and brought in Braxton Fulford to cover them catching wise, and maybe he'll get some time. But it does look like that they dodged a bullet with that the thumb is not that bad. And I mean, here's a guy who is just busting it every single day. And what I wrote about him the other day, it's not just the hitting, not just the home runs, not even just the catching, but he actually carries the emotion, carries the strategy of the pitchers with him everywhere, where when things don't go well, he feels it, but yet he's still able to produce offensively the way he does.
0: And sounds like we got a Kyle Freeland, Ryan Feltner piggyback situation tonight?
1: Yes, it sounds like that, and it's nice to see Kyle come back and pitch on Roberto Clemente Day. He's been the nominee for the last, 5 years, I believe it is, for the Roberto Clemente Award, and let's not forget the wonderful things he does in his community, especially with Special Olympics and raising money for various causes, but also bringing people to the ballpark that maybe he and his wife Ashley don't announce beforehand, but you can tell that their hearts are in it. And this is Kyle's hometown, and he really gives a lot to it.
0: Well said, Thomas. What do you say we do this again on Saturday for Rockies All Access?
1: I am up for that. I am up for Rockies All Access, baby.
0: 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Hospitals, clinics, and caregivers, human kindness lives here. And we are up against the clock here a bit, but quickly I can tell you that X-rays on Rockies all-star catcher Hunter Goodman's thumb were negative after yesterday's game, and he is officially day-to-day with a sprained right thumb. And the ball club announced today, in addition to tonight's starter Kyle Freeland being reinstated, that they have recalled catcher Braxton Fulford from AAA Albuquerque, an option right-handed reliever Blas Castaño, and infielder Vimeo Machine back to AAA Albuquerque. All right, time for a break, but when we get back, the star of the show and voice of the Rockies, Jack Corrigan, sits down to visit with Rockies manager Warren Schaefer. 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
8: Game two starting lineups here at Coors Field, the Padres and the Rockies. Craig Stammen has his pods set up this way. Fernando Tatis Jr. in the leadoff spot in right field. Austin Hayes will hit second. He'll be the designated hitter. Manny Machado, third base. Ty France, first base. Jackson Merrill hits fifth in center field. Xander Bogaerts at short. Luis Campusano will do the catching. Samad Taylor in left. Jake Cronenworth at second. Walker Buehler, the right-hander on the mound. The Rockies will have left-hander Kyle Freeland on the mound with Jake McCarthy in center. Adiel Amador at second. Cole Carrig at short, T.J. Rumfield at first, Kyle Karros at third. Mickey Moniak will DH tonight, Troy Johnston in right field, Brett Sullivan does the catching, batting ninth, left fielder Zach Veen.
14: Well, on the mound, left-hander Kyle Freeland will go. 4-10 with a 6.37 ERA. His first appearance since August the 19th. Good to have the lefty back. Low 90s fastball, cutter, sinker, sweeper, curveball, changeup. On the flip side, it's the 32-year-old right-hander Walker Buehler, 8-6 with a 4.61 ERA. Has been throwing the ball well of late. Throws a four-seamer and a sinker in the mid-90s. A cutter, a slider, a sweeper, a curveball, and a changeup.
8: 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Member FDIC. Fernando Tatis Jr., one hit last night. It was a big one, a 449-foot two-run homer for the Padres' leadoff man. He'll take a curveball high and outside for ball one. Tatis hitting
1: 289 on the year. 22 homers, make it 23. A hanging cutter that almost cleared the left field bleachers. Two pitches into the game, San Diego has a 1-0 lead. Arguably, since the 1st of June, he's been the best hitter in baseball, not named Pete Crow Armstrong. That was long out of here. Austin Hayes, right-handed batter, DHing. Hayes had some really good years with Baltimore. Was playing.

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1: Not used to seeing that level of performance from a guy like Troy Franklin. Mm-hmm. So it was a celebration. It was like, yeah, all right, here we go. We're getting everyone involved, right?
2: But
1: so because the idea is, if you're not going to get Jalen Waddle involved, you got to get everyone else, because that's what we talked about. Mm-hmm. The Jalen Waddle effect
2: right.
1: is going to open up space for other people.
3: Which it did for some. I mean, the Evan Engram and Pat Bryan stuff is clear as day. It opened up those two guys. And Courtland Sutton had five targets. He only caught two of them. He had five targets. It opened up the other stuff. But you also have to, you know, hit Jalen Waddle on some of that. You got to go to it at some point. Not just three targets, one of which was a drop slant, one of which was that two-yard catch that he had. I mean, you've got to go out there and show a defense that you're going to, that's what you use a second short on. That's what you use a second one, is burn it up with, you know, hit him on the fly. Put Jalen Waddle on the fly or the deep crosser and try to hit him on it and get that defense to back off.
1: And that was one of the more disappointing things. Besides, the tackling thing stood out, you know, that's number one.
2: Oh, that was just, yeah.
1: That's number one. But not getting Waddle involved as much as, you know, you could have in the offense, that was so disappointing. I'm like, okay, maybe they're setting things up. I don't want to get myself out ahead of my skis. Mm-hmm. Maybe they're setting it up. And then I just kept, I found myself repeating the same thing to me. Maybe they're setting it up.
2: No, they were setting me up.
1: Yeah.
2: They were setting my false expectations up, Nick. They set me up.
1: Yeah, man. Yes. You know what I felt like? I felt like, you know, when a dad tells you, man, son, I'm coming to pick you up on Saturday.
2: Mm-hmm.
1: And you sit out there on the porch, anxiously excited.
2: Mm-hmm.
1: And then you realize 6 hours later, no dad.
2: I felt like I was watching a movie and you were waiting for the really great twist ending.
1: Yes.
2: And you were like, no, this is just a crap movie. Like,
1: okay, give this to me. Could we say, from what we saw week one, and then you referenced earlier about the Dolphins game and how that sent the Broncos on a whole different trajectory.
2: Maybe that's what this is.
1: Wait a minute. Could this be the M. Night Shyamalan moment?
2: I mean, if the twist was that Sean Payton was trying to torpedo them in week one so that they would not buy the hype, I mean, maybe. But he doesn't seem like that dude. It was a little weird, man. He was like, on the first half of that game, he was just standing there, you know, doing head coachy type stuff. At halftime, when he came out to do the interview, I saw him quickly tuck the Waffle House menu into his back pocket while he was doing the interview to not show that he had. And then there were several shots on that sideline where he was deep into, you know, he was in the menu. I was wondering if he had taken back play calling in the second half. Because the line, they weren't getting to the line as quick in the second half. I mean, they were getting let it take down to 5 seconds before they were getting there. They had to burn a couple on delay of games. I was wondering if he had already put his thumb back on the scale a second half. I was talking to a guy, a mutual friend of ours, who's a former offensive coordinator in the NFL. He's not in the league this year. And we were both going back and forth about that. Like, wait a minute. Is he already taking play calling back?
1: If that is the case, that if I'm Davis Webb, you have to figure that his confidence would be shot at this particular point. Because they gave you the opportunity to call plays. And everyone was wondering all season long, how is this going to work out? Will Sean allow Davis Webb to power through difficult situations? If he's taken over this early in the process, this is not good. It's not good for anyone.
2: Right. I mean, that part of it, that's the other thing that I struggle with today, is because everybody was, fire Davis Webb, that was terrible. Fire Vance Joseph. I'm like, it wasn't a schematic thing.
1: No.
2: You know, you go back and look at the Kenneth Walker bounce outside and fourth one. That wasn't, their scheme wasn't bad. It was the execution. Riley Moss and Q lost contain. You look at the play calling on some of this stuff. And again, I got bones to pick with not running the ball enough. I always do with this offensive staff. Run the bleeping ball, right? Get heavy and run the ball. But anyway, that's beside the point. They call the play. Waddle was open. Dropped it. You know, the there was one holding penalty that was stupid. What was it? That Pat Bryan penalty that was stupid.
1: Yeah,
2: that was stupid. That was terrible.
1: That was
2: I don't even have too much of a gripe with the refs. There were one or two calls. I was like, that was dumb. But I didn't have too much of a gripe with the refs. But there were just execution issues all over the place. Like, what are we doing here? Like, what are we doing? We can't block. We can't catch. What are we doing?
1: Listen, man, I'm going to tell you something. There is a Kansas City effect, whether you want to believe it or not. And it's one of the loudest places I've ever played. And when your team gets down, somehow it seemed like the

0: decibel level goes up even louder. Mm-hmm. The two loudest places, Kansas City
1: and Seattle.
2: Yeah, they are loud. Like, you think, like, Broncos, it can get loud. It gets between 115, 120 decibels.
0: Not that loud.
2: And mile high. That's loud. Well, that's jet engine loud. It's loud. It ain't Kansas City and Seattle loud, where it gets 130, 140 decibels, you know, which is insanely loud.
0: It's insanely loud, and the only way to acquire that fan base is you have to make plays. And the Broncos were feeding their fan base because it was a mistake after mistake after mistake. Like, when Riley Moss missed the tackle on Rashee Rice, mm-hmm. I was like, oh, man, this place is about to get crunk.
2: Mm-hmm.
0: And that volume turned up, which it impacts the guys on the sideline trying to get the call into Bo himself.
2: And he can't hear.
0: He can't hear.
2: You got to repeat
0: and
2: it.
0: And then he's got to repeat it to guys in the huddle.
2: Right.
0: And he got to delay a game because he was trying to check the play.
2: Yeah.
0: Right. Yeah. He was trying to change the play.
2: And that's what that audible, that's what that audio can do. That loud, it can do for you. It can cause that kind of stuff. The missed tackles. Going back to that again one more time, and you know, we'll put a moratorium on this after today and turn the page. But yeah, Riley Moss out here making Rashee Rice look like Jerry Rice on plays.
0: Wow.
2: What are we doing here, man? Like, Riley had a good camp. The Broncos had a pretty decent camp overall. There were some down days, but they had a pretty decent camp. I don't know. I don't know if this was a case of a team buying its own press too much in the offseason. I don't know if it's a case of a team that just came in unprepared. I don't know what, but it was a systemic breakdown across the board. I don't think any unit, maybe the punting unit did all right. Beyond that, I don't think there was any unit out there that gets a star.
0: I'm not going to blame it on that, Ben. Here's what I'm going to point to. It's the lack of physicality in training camp, right? There was not a lot of man-on-man combat.
2: Mm-hmm.
0: And I talked to you before training camp, and I was just like, I don't like the idea that the Broncos didn't have a joint practice.
2: Right. Hey, you and I were in total agreement on that.
0: Yes. And for me, what we saw for a lot of teams, they were getting it live. You know, in real time, what that pressure is like, because you can do it a little in practice. And you and I stood out at practice a couple of times during training camp, and we watched the defense actually win on pass rush.
2: Mm-hmm.
0: But the play was allowed to continue. And I say, no, that's where you stop the play. Because if you allow a quarterback to escape the pocket and throw the ball down the field to open wide receiver, it's going to give a false sense of confidence. And when you get into a live game, you're not going to have that.
2: Yeah, why isn't this easy like it was in practice?
0: That's right. And for me, being that being the first game that the Broncos are actually feeling that type of pressure, because in the game against the Falcons, that was against the Falcons.
2: Mm-hmm.
0: That wasn't any competitive action, aggressive, that prepared them. But going against the Chiefs on the road, at home, where people are saying, hey, well, the Chiefs have fallen off, and you can't block Chris Jones, guess what? The outcome, what we saw, it is what it is.
2: Yeah. Bo turning the ball over too many times, the fumbles, the getting batted, you know, getting stripped, you know, packed, the Kim Bimba tumbled, whatever you want to call it. That's, they got to clean that up. There's a whole lot to clean up and a short week to clean it up against the Jacksonville
0: Jaguars.
2: And
0: you got the Jags.
2: You got the Jags coming to town, a team that humbled you last year. So
0: Parker,
2: that's
0: Washington.
2: That's going to be interesting. They got to run the ball more. I will say we got a couple seconds left here. And J.K. Dobbins, 4.5 yards a carry. R.J. Harvey, 6 yards a carry. You got to run the ball more. You just do.
0: It's volume, man.
2: And that's going to set everything else up. At the end of the day, that's going to set everything else up. You run the football and you build off that. And then this team's got to get back to basics. Get back to the fundamentals of tackling. The fundamentals of run the football. The fundamentals of blocking, catching, and build off that. We got to hit a break. We are trying to put a moratorium on this horrific loss to open the season against the Kansas City Chiefs. You guys listen to Broncos Country tonight on KOA.
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4: 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I'm Carrie Mack. A truck driver is injured and 10 head of cattle are dead after an accident on westbound I-76 near Brush early this morning. Colorado State Trooper Hunter Matthews says there were 48 animals on the hauler to begin with, and 29 of them wandered into traffic, causing other problems.
19: Due to the crash, we had four secondary crashes, which were vehicles driving down the roadway that ended up hitting one of the cattle in the roadway.
4: Nine others disappeared and they were being looked for. And Pueblo City Council failed to pass the second reading of an ordinance Monday on whether to give the new Leonardo da Vinci Museum money to expand.
23: This is for appropriating $885,000 out of the half-cent sales tax to support them in continuing efforts for the museum and construction.
4: The request for taxpayer money has drawn scrutiny from community members. The council voted 2-5 against. The Colorado Supreme Court is hitting pause on live streaming criminal proceedings. Chief Justice Monica Marquez says there's been an increase in disruptions during virtual court hearings. The pause will last 90 days. Marquez emphasizes that this does not mean the court is abandoning transparency. The public will still have access to physical courtrooms, and virtual participation by the parties involved will not be changing. The goal is to use the 90-day pause to develop meaningful solutions to issues that have emerged since live streaming criminal proceedings became the standard. And the Broncos defense looking anything but elite in Monday night's 31-10 drubbing by the Chiefs, missing 28 tackles. But defensive lineman Zach Allen says he expects this won't happen again.
26: Today, talking the technique of it, and then, yeah, next 3 days of practice is, yeah, definitely going to be something we work on. And
4: the schedule doesn't get any easier as the Broncos host the defending AFC South champion Jaguars on Sunday. Our next update at 10:30. From the Common Spirit Health KOA News Desk, I'm Carrie Mack on KOA.
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2: Welcome to it, Broncos Country. Tonight, short show post-Rockies edition. We're in morning edition, I think it is, as watching that absolute disaster that happened against the Kansas City Chiefs opener Monday night in Arrowhead, and not a lot went right for the Broncos in this one, Nick. I went back and watched 822 today as well, and it was not better after a second watch. I don't even know where to. This was bad across the board, especially in terms of execution. I really don't know where to start on this one, but let's start with your initial impressions.
3: My initial impressions were I was frustrated. Not watching guys not make ideal tackles, not kind of track the inside hip, not tackle as a unit, and then watching the offensive line get dominated. And then that's the only way that I can sum it up. It was a dominating performance, not for the Denver Broncos, but for a Kansas City Chiefs team that featured a quarterback that was coming off of a severe leg injury. And even when Patrick Mahomes scored his touchdown, you can even see it. The explosion wasn't there. It was almost like he was hobbling to score a touchdown. But guess what? Broncos defenders were falling on the ground.
2: It looked like Keystone Cops out there at times. I mean, you had Alex Singleton, 5 missed tackles on the game. Sternad, 4 missed tackles. Zach Allen, an uncharacteristic, 4 missed tackles. Riley Moss had 4 or 3 missed tackles. 28 missed tackles by the Denver Broncos, which would be the worst performance by any defense since, you guessed it, the Denver Broncos in that 70-point drubbing they had against the Miami Dolphins a few years ago.
3: Yeah.
2: And I will say the one positive thing about that comparison is that game woke the Broncos up, and they went on a tear ever since. Right? They've been a good defense ever since. They've been a good team ever since. This was, I mean, just an epic beating. Kenneth Walker, I mean, I get that he's that dude, but 28 missed tackles is ridiculous. I mean, that's not wanting to tackle. That's not Kenneth Walker being that dude. That's turning Kenneth Walker into the reincarnation of Derrick Henry, Barry Sanders, Jerome Bettis, and whatever else in one. That's obscene. It's ridiculous. It wasn't just the missed tackling, but my goodness, you could have the game could have changed on just some of those tackles being made.
3: Yeah, the one that really got me was on the 4th and 1. Kenneth Walker bounces to the left.
2: Mm-hmm.
3: You have
2: no contain out there because Moss bit.
3: You have Q Robinson, yep, and you have
2: Riley Moss.
3: So one of those guys needed to be inside. The other guy needed to be outside. And Kenneth Walker outraces both of them to the edge.
2: Mm-hmm.
3: But then the only person that can save us is like, save us, Brandon Jones.
2: Mm-hmm.
3: And I've been in that situation before. And I'm here to tell you that is not an easy tackle to make open field when a guy's running the way that Kenneth Walker. But here's the way that Brandon Jones could have helped himself. Track the inside hip, knowing as though you got to the sideline as your friend. Right?
2: That was the part that bothered me. I'm like, just bump him out, dude.
3: Just bump him out.
2: Like, you don't have to make the tackle with him, but just bump him out.
3: But here's what was happening, Ben. When you go back, and I watched this once, and I got to go back again because I'm going to do some frame breakdown. But as a guy that, you know, for me, felt as though I took it personal anytime I missed a tackle, I break it down from a tackling standpoint. There were too many guys leaving their feet to try to make a tackle. You don't have a solid base. You don't have anything to push off of. And with a running back like that, that can run through arm tackles. And oh, by the way, there were a couple of times where Kenneth Walker seemed to be in the phone booth with defenders.
2: Mm-hmm.
3: And he was hopping to the side like he was hop along Sam, and dudes were just missing.
2: Yeah, I'm like, hat tip to Kenneth Walker, first of all, because he is that dude. But second of all, there were opportunities there. There were moments where this defense should have shown up and had him shut down at certain points. The main thing I saw on Twitter today, everybody blaming Davis Webb. They weren't doing anything different than they were doing under Sean Payton. I don't know why you're blaming the play calling. I mean, there were still boneheaded play calls going empty on third and one, you know, and all that kind of stuff. We can get into the minutia of that here in a little bit. There were still boneheaded play calls, but they weren't doing anything appreciably different than they did under Sean Payton. It was the same thing. They don't run the ball enough. They're still throwing the ball, you know, all over the yard in situations they shouldn't. They're still not running in situations where they should. They're still throwing those same screen and swing passes. They're still not using their explosive threats down the field. The only difference was Evan Engram was getting open a little bit more and getting the ball. But beyond that, I mean, they really wasn't doing anything appreciably different than when Sean Payton was running the show. So I don't know why people are blaming Davis Webb and the play calling. I mean, this was just execution across the board. Blocking, dropping balls, penalties, not making tackles. I mean, it was losing outside contain. I mean, it was just everywhere. It was just execution everywhere.
3: But what you bring up is something that frustrates fans. Like, the idea was that, well, with Sean Payton giving up the play calling and going to Davis Webb, it was supposed to be different.
2: Wasn't Sean Payton supposed to be involved in every aspect of the operation now?
3: Yes, but, I mean, we talked about it, you know, leading up to the game. What were our expectations for Davis Webb? And when you really think about the game, whether it was a combination of Davis Webb and Sean Payton, whether it was Sean Payton still doing things himself, pulling strings, or was it Davis Webb? One thing is for certain. Spags won the night. Because what he was doing with his scheme really had the Broncos offense on his heels. Because the first couple of plays out of the gate for the Denver Broncos, Spags kind of let you know what was going to happen. Because
2: corner blitz, we're bringing the corner.
3: Who in their right mind at the start of the game says, two blitzers. They send the corner off the right side, right, and they send a nickel blitzer, mm-hmm, right? Ben, I was watching, like, who does that?
2: Sean Payton's, you and I have talked about this before, though. Sean Payton's offensive design at its base, it's compressed.
3: Yes.
2: It's not spread out. And you either have to know that guy's coming or you have to have an out for it because they're going to be cut. That's the way to beat it, is to send those, if those DBs can get home, that's the way you beat that scheme, that passing scheme. And Steve Spagnuolo just kept dialing it up and they had no answer.
3: But this is why any individual who was saying, pointing the finger at Davis Webb, then there is a little accountability there. We just talked about it. Mm-hmm. Because when you run a lot of those condensed formations, and Rod Smith and I mean, over the past 2 years, we've gone back and forth on this. You bring the DBs into the mix.
2: Mm-hmm. On the flip side of that, by the way, Kansas City was one of the most compressed stuff we've seen in years. Andy Reid used to run it tight like that. They spread it out last year. Remember how spread out they were last year? They were condensed again in that game. Now, part of that was because they were just setting it up to run the ball with Kenneth Walker. But, I mean, you got to run the ball if you're going to do that. You've got to keep those DBs from being able to just shoot the quarterback.
3: Yes, and I'm glad you brought up the run game because, yeah, there's a lot to get into. But I'll start off by saying this. The Broncos had, 13 carries last night for 61 yards. Kenneth Walker by himself had 23.
2: Kenneth Walker had more yardage than the Broncos' entire offense.
3: I mean,
2: by himself.
3: And you're right. And this is where you play to the skill set of the guy that you have. You knew coming into the game, you had Patrick Mahomes not being himself. We hadn't seen him all preseason long. So everyone was guessing, well, what kind of Patrick Mahomes are you going to get?
2: And he looked rusty.
3: He definitely looked rusty. So the idea was that they were going to run the ball and run it a lot. So defensively, you already know the idea, the concept. And it was like, we're going to force Kansas City to play with one hand tied behind their back. All right, bank it. Good. The Broncos are going to have a great day against Kansas City. Oh, by the way, someone forgot to tell Kenneth Walker, because Kansas City said, we're going to run the ball. And we're going to force you to stop it. And one of the more demoralizing things, Ben, I can tell you as a defender, is knowing that a team is going to run the ball and you still can't stop it.
2: It's the most demoralizing thing. As an offense, you know, like, I've been on the other side of this. As an offense, you know that if you got that run game going, every single play, you could see the groan, you could see the pain, you could see the dejection in defenders' eyes as they can't stop it. You just get, it's like putting a man in front of a locomotive. Right? I'm just saying, like,
3: unless he's Superman.
2: Well, okay. Then it's a kryptonite locomotive. But I'm just like, no. I mean, it's just like, you can see it. You can feel there's an aura that comes from, we can do what we want right now on that side of the ball.
3: And that's how Kansas City felt. Like, on that pass to Travis Kelce, where he almost scored. Once again, you start to look at it this way. Like, Kansas City, even with Patrick Mahomes being, you know, coming off injury, I'll call it that, they are now shape-shifting. They have now shifted into something else that we've never seen, a version of Kansas City we've never seen, because over the past couple of years with Kansas City, they did not run the ball well. They ran the ball, mm-hmm. but they did not run it like this.
2: Right.
3: So if Patrick Mahomes starts to heal up, his timing and his rhythm with Xavier Worthy and Rashid Rice and Noah Gay and Travis Kelce starts to come into form, Ben, they could be a real problem.
2: Yeah, it really, I mean, they're a real problem as it sits. Pat Mahomes was rusty. They were missing most of their secondary. The rest of their secondary got hurt and was out on the game. And they were doing whatever the bleep they wanted to. And it was just fascinating to sit there and watch it. You just kind of sort of like, in real time, watching it was bad enough, because you're like, oh, this isn't schematic. It's the same thing we've been doing. But teams have figured out how to beat the Broncos. You run the ball against the Broncos and you get yourself in favorable positions, so you're going to beat them, especially with a power run game. Well, they've figured out. Congratulations, Kansas City figured that part out. And then on top of that, they weren't executing. Like the Chiefs were doing what it takes to beat these schemes, the DB blitzing and the run game. And then on top of that, you weren't executing. I mean, at least if you execute, you can keep it close, right? At least if you execute, you got a chance. And they just want to drop passes. Jaylen Waddle dropping a wide open pass after you get a penalty, a delay of game that takes you from 3rd and 2 to 3rd and 7. You throw to a wide open Jaylen Waddle and he drops it. How about the 3-point scoring drive after the defense bails you out?
3: Oh,
2: you get the turnover and you have the classic Broncos -8-yard scoring drive that reduces 3 points after an interception sets you up 1st and goal.
3: That was disappointing, because you were right there at the 5-yard line and you start to move backwards. I mean, it's one thing for a team to beat you themselves, mm-hmm. but you can't help them.
2: Yeah, you can't assist them in the process.
3: And that's what the Broncos were doing. So as they go back and watch this film, they're going to be upset with themselves. And I would have loved to be a fly on the wall during halftime, but more or less fly on the wall after the game, to hear what Coach Payton's comments to his team were at that particular point, because this is a game that the Broncos could have actually won. Because after Bo Nix started off the game throwing the interception, they came right back down and they scored. So you're thinking, okay, well, they're going to be able to match Kansas City point for point, but until they were not. And I know today there's a lot of blame, and rightfully so, because the team didn't go out there and play well. But I was watching on social media last night, and there were a lot of blames for the defense, what the defense couldn't do. Obviously, the tackling was atrocious. They need to fix that up. But what I also was trying to tell people, Ben, when your offense is in 3rd and long situations, they can't convert 3rd and longs. Guess what that does for a defense? A defense that didn't play a lot in the preseason, that's putting them back on the field. And that means that those dudes were tired. It's like, oh, well, you know, guys playing in the altitude, they shouldn't be tired. Man, it was humid, it was hot, and you're getting more reps in a live game than you got in practice or in preseason. So those guys were a little winded, too.
2: Yeah. Also, this 4 sacks of Bo Nix ties the most he's ever been sacked in a game. He's been sacked 4 times in a game twice before, once in the drubbing loss to the Ravens in his rookie year. Remember that one? And then the other time he was sacked 4 times was just this past year, the last game of the season against the Chargers, which they ended up winning that one because Trey Lance was starting for the Chargers. But, yeah, four sacks of Bo Nix. That's not a common occurrence. Was that on the blocking? Because that looks subpar at times. Was that on Bo Nix and a lack of mobility? Only 2 yards on 3 carries for Bo. Didn't look like the mobility was there. Didn't look like he was planting very well at times. Man, ball fluttered on him.
3: Mm-mm. Okay, we can get into the passing part of it. But as far as the sacks are concerned, and Bo looking a little skittish in the pocket as far as running is concerned, no. Because I know where that conversation leads. And it's like, well, is Bo still having issues with his ankles? Wasn't his damn ankles. No, the problem was the offensive line. Remember, the offensive line got a lot of praise over the past 2 years, especially last year, with the fact of saying, hey, listen, they have kept Bo clean. But what everyone was missing, even in Pro Football Focus, they didn't add the reason that the Broncos offensive line was one of the tops in the league was because number 10 was running the ball.
2: Right, and he got rid of it so quickly. Like, that's the, like, this offensive line gets graded out as, like, one of the best. They don't allow sacks. I'm like, part of that's because Bo Nix is firing the ball. It's just like when Peyton Manning was playing, right? There was like, Peyton Manning's offensive lines were mostly garbage. He just managed to get the ball. Like, remember those Colts? Like, they had Tony Hugo at left tackle that one time. And it was like having a Hugo at left tackle because the thing was terrible. It was, I mean, he just got the ball out quick. Dan Marino got the ball out quick. Yeah. Those guys didn't get sacked because they got the ball out quick.
3: Well, Bo wasn't able to get the ball out quick because some of those routes were deep development. You know what it reminded me of really quickly was watching the CU Buffs when Travis Hunter, Shedeur Sanders were in Boulder and Pat Shurmur was the offensive coordinator. The routes were so deep, the quarterback was waiting, still waiting, right? And then the offensive line, now he's got to try to run around.
2: Right.
3: And that's what was happening to Bo because there was leaky penetration. There was one time on that third and one play that we talked about that they went empty.
2: Right.
3: Mike McGlinchey was beat inside.
2: Right.
3: There were
2: right.
3: a couple of times where Ben Powers was beat. And the problem was it was just happening at moments that it shouldn't happen.
2: Mm-hmm.
3: And it took Bo's eyes away because instead of trying to find a wide receiver, he's trying to run.
2: Yeah. Yeah, it's just a systemic breakdown across the board. We're going to get into more of that here in a minute. I don't think anybody saw that outcome. I think they saw outcomes where, yeah, Kansas City could win. We kind of feel like the Broncos are going to win. Kansas City could win. Nobody saw the Chiefs coming in and physically dominating. The return of Eric Bieniemy looking like a black Santa Claus out there. I don't know if you saw the beardy sport
3: yes,
2: right
3: yes.
2: now. I was like, bro, I sent a text over there to a buddy of mine works in Kansas City. I was like, you got to tell Bieniemy. He looks like black Santa Claus right now. Like, he's auditioning for a movie, you know, where he's Black Santa because he just, you know, but I, the Chiefs got their edge back. And as much as I've been dogging him this offseason and saying maybe the third in the division, that might be something I might have to eat after looking at the Chargers and the Broncos and everything else. I mean, it's only week one. I don't want to overreact. But Kansas City looks like they got their edge back a little bit. And that's something I think the division should definitely be cognizant of, if not fearful of, at this point. Tons to get into on this horrific loss. We'll get back into that here in just a minute. You guys listen to Broncos Country Tonight here on KOA.
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14: 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A Democratic-led effort to impeach President Trump has been voted down in the House.
15: The impeachment resolution was led by Democratic Congressman Al Green of Texas over what he called the conduct of Immigration and Customs Enforcement and Customs and Border Protection. The vote in the House was 232 to 147 against, with 18 Democrats voting with 213 Republicans to table the bid. 46 Democrats declined to take a position, including the minority leader, Hakeem Jeffries. I'm Scott Carr.
14: And Aspen's Four Mountains are offering discounted $80 tickets to celebrate the 80th birthday of skiing in the mountain town. CEO of Aspen Skiing Company, Jeff Buckheister, says this gives a boost to a local economy that took a hit last winter.
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14: 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From the Common Spirit Health KOA News Desk, I'm Carrie Mack on KOA.
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2: Welcome back to Broncos Country Tonight. Benjamin Albright, Nick Ferguson here with you, and we are... holding a funeral for that game. Oof. Putting that thing in the ground. It bad all the way around. There was a lot of miscues, mistakes, just poor execution, just bad all the way around. And one of the things I think that was head scratching for a lot of people was the Jalen Waddle usage. Now, we talked about this. I said the biggest beneficiary of Waddle coming in here was going to be Ingram, was going to open up stuff underneath. We did see that. What we didn't see was the production from Jalen Waddle. The way that they used him was incredibly and strikingly similar to the way they didn't use Marvin Mims and did use Marvin Mims to a limited extent previously. And if you're going to trade a 1 and a 3 and pay a guy, and they're going to have to pay him $27+ million a year for the extension, all that kind of stuff, you got to use him more than one catch for 2 yards and another target for a huge drop. In his debut, he was all over the place in training camp, working the intermediate routes, working the deep shots, all this kind of stuff. Where was that?
3: They left it back in
2: didn't make the
3: Denver.
2: Flight.
3: Didn't make the flight. And that was the problematic for me, because I noticed that starting with OTAs when Waddle first arrived. Now, I didn't want to say too much about it because I just wanted to watch and see the progression of the offense to see how Davis Webb utilized Jalen Waddle in the offense. And I watched it. There was a little progression. There was a little excitement. But you received none of that. And I was looking at it from a defensive standpoint, saying, okay, well, I treated Jalen Waddle just like we treated Tyreek Hill when I coached for San Francisco. If he's off the ball, he cannot hurt us. If he's on the ball, he is a threat. And then I said, wait a minute. I'm seeing something vaguely familiar, even though there's a different person calling plays. You just swapped out Jalen Waddle for Marvin Mims in the offense with a lot of those orbit motions, those kind of jet sweeps. And Spags had his guys right on it. I know when I was on with JoJo, JoJo asked me, well, how can Spags actually prepare for a Davis Webb offense when he didn't see it? I said, all you had to do is prepare for Sean Payton's offense, right?
2: Because that's what it was.
3: That's exactly what it was. And they were trying to move either the hook defender or the guy playing man when they would bring Jalen Waddle in motion. But what Spags did was he just bumped it across. He didn't have anyone chasing Jalen Waddle. And the guy who was on the opposite field that where Jalen Waddle ended up, that guy didn't chase him in the backfield. And they did that hoping that that guy would drive Jalen Waddle right away. He just stood where he was, like 6-7 yards away, and he was able to play Jalen Waddle, and then he passed down the field, and that left both thinking, okay, well, where the hell am I going with the ball?
2: Mm-hmm.
3: So for me, once again, going back to Davis Webb, it was the play design, plays that you called, and the execution, because it did nothing, absolutely nothing, to take the Chiefs off of their main thing of how they wanted to play defense.
2: And the Chiefs were playing a lot of man in that game, too. You know, there's some easy man beaters out there that dicks concepts that you should have, and you should know Kansas City's going to run a lot of man. That's what they do, right? I mean, sometimes they'll run some too high, sometimes they'll do some stuff. You know, everybody mixes it up a little bit, but they mostly run man. They like to send the front four, they'll send the nickel blitzer, but they like to run man. Where's the drive concepts? Where's the easy gimme triangle reads for Bode?
3: And they tried the interception that Bode threw trying to get the ball to Cortland Sutton. That was the pattern dig route.
2: Yeah.
3: We always see that from Cortland Sutton. He's the in breaking guy, right? 12 to 15. They were trying to, but guess what? Bohan was hit a little because Ben Powers was pushed into his lap.
2: And so then he throws it up, and Mansoor Delane, I guess, continued the route for Cortland Sutton, who looked like sort of gave up on the route a little bit. It sort of looked like he gave up on it a little bit. I mean, he was boxed out of it. I mean, it was good positioning by Delane, but he was sort of boxed out. And it looked like he gave up. Delane just kept running them and just caught the ball effortlessly. It was almost as bad as the other interception. Was it Brandon Jones got? I think it was.
3: Yes. It was kind of similar.
2: Pat Mahomes just threw the ball, and Brandon Jones was like, well, I'll just finish the route for you, you know?
3: Yes, because Rasheed Rice, I believe he was the receiver in the slot.
2: And he went vertical instead of cutting it in like he was supposed to, right? Honestly, if Pat had let it go vertical, that might have gone for a tutty because Rice was open.
3: And that goes back to pointing out that quarterbacks throw to a spot They don't always throw to a receiver. They throw into a spot. And when you're not there, you end up getting, you know, turnovers.
2: Right.
3: But in that case, as a wide receiver, you now have to become a DB.
2: Yeah.
3: You got to try to make up for a quarterback mistake and try to break the ball up. But once again, it goes back to Jalen Waddle. And when you only have so many targets, Ben, a drop pass is only amplified. And everyone's making a big deal about the drops. But I'll say this. When you have a volume of receptions coming your way, you're going to drop one or two.
2: Mm-hmm.
3: I don't care who you are, it's gonna happen. I've even seen the great Michael Irvin drop a couple.
2: Right.
3: But when they only target you twice, and one of those is a drop in a critical situation,
2: mm-hmm.
3: everyone's going to get a little upset.
2: Yeah, it was pointed out that the last two Broncos first-round draft picks, Jade Barron played four snaps of defense last night. Four snaps of defense. And Jalen Waddle got one catch for 2 yards. That's your last two first-round picks, you know, because Waddle the trade.
3: Right, right.
2: That ain't it. You need production out of, you know, if you're going to spend stuff, you need production. And if you're not even getting guys on the field, what is going on? What game plan calls for Jalen Waddle only get like 2-3 targets?
3: Well, you know who had the most targets. It was Pat Bryan with 6.
2: Right.
3: And Evan Engram with 5.
2: Right.
3: Now, when I saw Evan Engram catch the touchdown, I was like, oh, baby, here it comes. Because mm-hmm. now you got the tight end involved early. And now you're building the confidence in Evan Engram, because last season, when he was a healthy scratch, you can tell his confidence level wasn't what it needed to be.
2: Mm-hmm.
3: So I thought, hey, the Broncos are about to go on this run. But once again, here's a guy that was so praised. You gave up so much for him and you didn't really use him
2: mm-hmm.
3: at all. And then you didn't really use your run game like you were supposed to. So was it in game one? I know it's only week one, game one. We didn't see a change in the Broncos offense like we thought we were going to see.
2: We did not. In fact, to wit, Adam Trautman was targeted as many times as Jalen Waddle.
3: Man. Now, see, I can expect that for Trautman, though, but not for Waddle.
2: Man.
3: Come on, man.
2: What game plan calls for you to target Trautman and Waddle the same amount of times? What are we doing trying to rely on Troy Franklin for a crucial deep third down?
3: And he pushes off.
2: Right, and then he pushes off. You know, he did. God, don't get me started on that. I can imagine the non-FCC friendly words I was saying about that entire concept. And because then everybody was celebrating the catch. I'm like, no, it's coming back. He pushed off. Like, and the whole place where I was at is jumping up and down, and, you know, there's popcorn, champagne's going off, and not really, but I'm sitting there like, I'm like, it's coming back. I don't know why you guys are celebrating. Like, look.

0: had five targets. It opened up the other stuff, but you also have to, you know, hit Jaylen Waddle on some of that. You got to go to it at some point. Not just three targets, one of which was a drop slant, one of which was that 2-yard catch that he had. You've got to go out there and show a defense that you're going to, that's what you use a second short on. That's what you use a second one, is burn it up with, you know, hit him on the fly. Put Jaylen Waddle on the fly or the deep crosser and try to hit him on it and get that defense to back off.
1: And that was one of the more disappointing things. Besides, the tackling thing stood out, you know, that's number one.
0: Oh, that was just, yeah.
1: That's number one. But not getting Waddle involved as much as, you know, you could have in the offense, that was so disappointing. I'm like, okay, maybe they're setting things up. I don't want to get myself out ahead of my skis. Mm-hmm. Maybe they're setting it up. And then I just kept, I found myself repeating the same thing to me. Maybe they're setting it up.
0: No, they were setting me up.
1: Yeah.
0: They were setting my false expectations up, Nick. They set me up.
1: Yeah, man. Yes. I feel, you know what I felt like? I felt like, you know, when a dad tells you, man, son, I'm coming to pick you up on Saturday.
0: Mm-hmm.
1: And you sit out there on the porch, anxiously excited.
0: Mm-hmm.
1: And then you realize 6 hours later, no dad.
0: I felt like I was watching a movie and you were waiting for the really great twist ending.
1: Yes.
0: And you were like, no, this is just a crap movie. Like,
1: what,
0: that's it.
1: What, okay, give this to me. Could we say, from what we saw week one, and then you referenced earlier about the Dolphins game and how that sent the Broncos on a whole different trajectory.
0: Maybe that's what this is.
1: Wait a minute. Could this be the M. Night Shyamalan moment?
0: I mean, if the twist was that Sean Payton was trying to torpedo them in week one so that they would not buy the hype, I mean, maybe. But he doesn't seem like that dude. It was a little weird, man. He was like, on the first half of that game, he was just standing there, you know, doing head coachy type stuff. At halftime, when he came out and did the interview, I saw him quickly tuck the Waffle House menu into his back pocket while he was doing the interview to not show that he had. And then there were several shots on that sideline where he was deep into, you know, he was in the menu. I was wondering if he had taken back play calling in the second half. Because the line, they weren't getting to the line as quick in the second half. I mean, they were getting, let it take down to 5 seconds before they were getting there. They had to burn a couple on delay of games. I was wondering if he had already put his thumb back on the scale in the second half. I was talking to a guy, a mutual friend of ours, who's a former offensive coordinator in the NFL. He's not in the league this year. And we were both going back and forth about that. Like, wait a minute. Is he already taking play calling back?
1: If that is the case, that if I'm Davis Webb, you have to figure that his confidence would be shot at this particular point. Because they gave you the opportunity to call plays. And everyone was wondering all season long, how is this going to work out? Will Sean allow Davis Webb to power through difficult situations? If he's taken over this early in the process, this is not good. It's not good for anyone.
0: Right. I mean, that part of it, that's the other thing that I struggle with today, is because everybody was, fire Davis Webb, that was terrible. Fire Vance Joseph. I'm like, it wasn't a schematic thing.
1: No.
0: You know, you go back and look at the Kenneth Walker bounce outside and fourth and one. That wasn't, their scheme wasn't bad. It was the execution. Riley Moss and Q lost contain. You look at the play calling on some of this stuff. And again, I got bones to pick with not running the ball enough. I always do with this offensive staff. Run the bleeping ball, right? Get heavy and run the ball. But anyway, that's beside the point. They call the play. Waddle was open. Dropped it. You know, the there was one holding penalty that was stupid. What was it? That Pat Bryant penalty that was stupid.
1: Yeah,
0: that was stupid. That was terrible.
1: That was
0: I don't have too much of a gripe with the refs. There were one or two calls. I was like, that was dumb. But I didn't have too much of a gripe with the refs. But there were just execution issues all over the place. Like, what are we doing here? Like, what are we doing? We can't block. We can't catch. What are we doing?
1: Listen, man, I'm going to tell you something. There is a Kansas City effect, whether you want to believe it or not. And it's one of the loudest places I've ever played. And when your team gets down, somehow it seemed like the decimal level goes up even louder. The two loudest places, Kansas City
0: and Seattle.
1: Yeah, they
0: are loud. Like, you think, like, Broncos, it can get loud. It gets between 115, 120 decibels.
1: Not that loud.
0: And mile high. That's loud. Well, that's jet engine loud. It's loud. It ain't Kansas City and Seattle loud, where it gets 130, 140 decibels, you know, which is insanely loud.
1: It's insanely loud, and the only way to acquire that fan base is you have to make plays. And the Broncos were feeding their fan base because it was a mistake after mistake.

0: after mistake. Like, when Raleigh Moss missed the tackle on Rashee Rice, I was like, oh, man, this place is about to get crunk. And that volume turned up, which it impacts the guys on the sideline trying to get the call into Bo himself.
1: And he can't hear.
0: He can't hear.
1: You got to repeat
0: it. And then he's got to repeat it to guys in the huddle.
1: Right.
0: And he got to delay a game because he was trying to check the play.
1: He was trying
0: to change the play,
1: and that's what that audible, that's what that audio can do. That loud, it can do for you. It can cause that kind of stuff. The missed tackles. Going back to that again one more time, and you know, we'll put a moratorium on this after today and turn the page. But yeah, Riley Moss out here making Rashee Rice look like Jerry Rice on plays, what are we doing here, man? Like, Riley had a good camp. The Broncos had a pretty decent camp overall. There were some down days, but they had a pretty decent camp. I don't know. I don't know if this was a case of a team buying its own press too much in the offseason. I don't know if it's a case of a team that just came in unprepared. I don't know what, but it was a systemic breakdown across the board. I don't think any unit, maybe the punting unit did all right. Beyond that, I don't think there was any unit out there that gets a star.
0: I'm not going to blame it on that, Ben. Here's what I'm going to point to. It's the lack of physicality in training camp, right? There was not a lot of man-on-man combat. And I talked to you before training camp, and I was just like, I don't like the idea that the Broncos didn't have a joint practice.
1: Right. Hey, you and I were in total agreement on that.
0: Yes. And for me, what we saw for a lot of teams, they were getting it live. You know, in real time, what that pressure is like, because you can do it a little in practice. And you and I stood out at practice a couple of times during training camp, and we watched the defense actually win on pass rush. But the play was allowed to continue. And I say, no, that's where you stop the play. Because if you allow a quarterback to escape the pocket and throw the ball down the field to open wide receiver, it's going to give a false sense of confidence. And when you get into a live game, you're not going to have that.
1: Yeah, why isn't this easy like it was in practice?
0: That's right. And for me, being that being the first game that the Broncos are actually feeling that type of pressure, because in the game against the Falcons, that was against the Falcons. That wasn't any competitive action, aggressive, that prepared them. But going against the Chiefs on the road, at home, where people are saying, hey, well, the Chiefs have fallen off, and you can't block Chris Jones, guess what? The outcome, what we saw, it is what it is.
1: Yeah. Bo turning the ball over too many times, the fumbles, the getting batted, you know, getting stripped, you know, packed, the Kim Bimba tumbled, whatever you want to call it. That's, they got to clean that up. There's a whole lot to clean up, and a short week to clean it up against the Jacksonville
0: Jaguars.
1: And
0: you got the Jags.
1: You got the Jags coming to town, a team that humbled you last year.
0: So Parker, that's Washington.
1: That's going to be interesting. They got to run the ball more. I will say we got a couple seconds left here. And J.K. Dobbins, 4.5 yards a carry. R.J. Harvey, 6 yards a carry. You got to run the ball more. You just do.
0: It's volume, man.
1: And that's going to set everything else up. At the end of the day, that's going to set everything else up. You run the football and you build off that. And then this team's got to get back to basics. Get back to the fundamentals of tackling, the fundamentals of run the football, the fundamentals of blocking, catching, and build off that. We got to hit a break. We are trying to put a moratorium on this horrific loss to open the season against the Kansas City Chiefs. You guys, listen to Broncos Country tonight on KOA.
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11: KOA News Time, 11 o'clock. I'm Carrie Mack. Colorado's largest dam project is closer to the finish line. The 10th Circuit Court of Appeals has vacated a lower court's permanent injunction against the Gross Dam project. This clears the way for Denver Water to complete the project and begin filling the expanded reservoir. The Moffitt Collection System project and Gross Dam expansion were originally expected to be completed by next year, but environmental groups won an injunction in 2024, blocking Denver Water from filling the expanded reservoir. Once completed, Denver Water will be able to divert water from the Colorado River on the western slope of the Rocky Mountains and store it in Gross Reservoir on the eastern slope. And more than 1,000 students took part in Denver Public Schools Adaptive Field Day.
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13: 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Connor Shreve, KOA.
11: And more showers and below normal temperatures are moving through the Denver Metro this week. Fox 31's Dave Frazier says Wednesday won't look half bad.
15: Mostly cloudy skies. Most of your Wednesday will be dry, but will stay mostly cloudy. And unfortunately, with a southerly flow, it is going to be another warm day in the 80s.
11: We'll have better chances of rain on Wednesday night into Thursday. In sports, the Colorado Rockies snapped their 8-game losing streak, their longest losing streak of the year, 9-3 against San Diego. They'll take San Diego on again tomorrow at 6:40. Pre-game coverage starts right here on KOA at 6 o'clock. Our next update at 11:30. From the Common Spirit Health KOA News Desk, I'm Carrie Mack on KOA.
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0: From the heartland of America and the gateway to the West, good morning, good evening, wherever you may be across the nation, around the world. I'm George Norrie. This is Coast to Coast AM. Later tonight, past lives. Here's what's happening. For some months, the conflict between Iran and the United States has teetered between war and peace. Efforts to find a diplomatic solution were interspersed with bouts of fighting. But over the past week, fighting in the Gulf has dramatically expanded, while peacekeeping and efforts have fallen off. With more, here's Tom Danheiser. Tommy?
1: Well, George, active hostilities between Washington and Tehran resumed earlier this month, with oil tankers in around the Strait of Hormuz coming under fire. Iran is trying to maintain a chokehold over the vital trade route amid the U.S. blockade against its ports. The Strait of Hormuz effectively remains in a military stalemate, bringing renewed instability to the region. U.S. Energy Secretary Chris Wright says oil flows are due to resume through the Saudi East-West pipeline within days after it was attacked and forced to shut down last week. Yemen's Houthis say Saudi Arabia launched dozens of air attacks. The Prime Minister of Yemen's internationally recognized government accuses the group of killing and displacing civilians. Meanwhile, Oman's Navy rescued 23 seamen from a stricken oil tanker after an attack in the Strait of Hormuz, with a search going on for two missing crew members. And oil prices continue to rise as concerns over supply disruptions persist after attacks on Saudi Arabia's energy infrastructure. Iran's security chief says the reality surrounding global energy shipments and the Strait of Hormuz has changed, and there will be no talks with Washington until Tehran's demands are met. There you go.
0: Thank you, sir. Charles R. Smith is one of America's leading experts on advanced technology and its implications for war, terrorism, and privacy, and every way technology interacts with our lives. He's with us right now. Charles, we're going on 7 months with this thing. Does it seem like it's going to end?
2: It'll continue in its present state. The coalition is actually pushing about 40 ships a day through the straits. And they've actually started daylight runs. So in addition to liquid natural gas tankers now going through the straits. So the, quote, chokehold that Iran has on the straits is not really a chokehold at all. In fact, the Saudis have increased their shipments in order to compensate for their loss of the pipeline out west. The Houthis, in attacks in coordination, it does appear that the Iranians are still able to supply the Houthis generally through a series of very small, like, fishing boat operations, which brings into question how long they can maintain their offensive. And that seems to be confirmed by their attempted attack on Mecca, which is really a nasty sin in the Arab world. So as far as things are going, I think the Houthi attacks is kind of a desperate move. It won't last long. The Hormuz situation appears to be, again, lightening up with daylight runs of tankers now. And of course, we are currently maintaining a complete blockade of all the major shipping for the Iranians, so their holdout is in question. The real news of the day is the Israelis meeting with the Saudis to exchange intelligence information, and the Saudis yesterday actually used Chinese-made ballistic missiles against the Houthis, DF-15s, that they had purchased from China. Not many people know, but the Saudis possess a fairly large missile force, mostly obtained from Beijing. So China is probably smiling at the moment, knowing full well that they'll be making more arms sales in the region.
0: Are you surprised by Iran's staying power, Charles?
2: Not really. The Iranians have virtually no air force and virtually no navy. Their latest naval move was an attempt to capture a sail drone in the Strait of Hormuz. Well, the problem with doing that is, of course, the sail drone notifies the military command of their presence, and an American drone dropped two Hellfire missiles on the boats that were attempting to take the drone on the water. So it's a lot of remote control going on here. The real key, I think, in this case is the Iranians' use of ballistic missiles and drones has given the Allies a considerable amount of problems, especially when we consider that they got reconnaissance information from the Chinese and were able to target several of our bases accurately, right down to the aircraft level.
0: Good point. That's Charles R. Smith. American consumers are facing higher costs as the war in Iran pushes energy prices higher, with U.S. households having spent over $100 billion more this year due to elevated gasoline and diesel prices, according to an economist. Catherine Austin Fitz is with us here. How long can the Americans last like this, Catherine?
3: So, George, this can be expected to go on for a while. If you go to the Solari report, we have something called the Energy Infrastructure and Trade Route Disruption, a global timeline. And what it will show you is the U.S. is moving from the current petrodollar or the former petrodollar system, which was an open trade model, to a closed trade model, and doing everything they can to raise the price of oil and gas in Asia and give America a competitive advantage. And that's a long-term strategy. They've been implementing it for a while, and it's going to continue. So the U.S. consumer is going to struggle with higher prices. The big problem for the U.S. consumer is going to be the higher price of diesel, because that's going to roll into the, or it's rolling into the cost of food, and is going to create inflation in household goods. And so if anything, you want to be prepared for more increases. And the only thing that will bring it down is, as the economy cools, that will lower demand for energy. And unfortunately, that will also lower income. So, you know, think of this as sort of a turbo stagflation, and it's going to get worse.
0: Catherine, why are mortgage rates going through the roof?
3: So I expect, you know, the Fed is meeting this week, and I expect the Fed to bump rates higher. So mortgage rates are going to be high, if not higher.
0: That's all we need. Thank you, Catherine Austin Fitz. On the days workers stay home instead of going into the office, they sit for about 44 extra minutes and get roughly 58 fewer minutes of light and moderate to vigorous activity combined, according to research published in the International Journal of Behavioral Nutrition. The study puts hard numbers on something many remote workers have long suspected. Working from home quietly drains movement out of your day. In a moment, pharmacist Ben Fuchs from criticalhealthnews.com joins us to talk about your health. Here's the phone number to get assistance and help, not to get on the show. We'll give you that later. 1-855-949-7234. And his website is criticalhealthnews.com. 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
0: 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And welcome back to Coast. George Norrie with you. Pharmacist Ben Fuchs with us, a spokesperson for CriticalHealthNews.com, as you just heard. He graduated from the University of Colorado School of Pharmacy, and here he is back on Coast to Coast. Hello, Ben. How you doing?
5: Good evening, George. Great to talk to you again, buddy.
0: Ben, there's lots of talk about artificial intelligence. It's all over the place, but people are warning us to be careful about getting medical advice from AI. What are your thoughts on that?
5: Well, you know, AI just reads the web, basically, and so you're going to get the mainstream. And the mainstream isn't so great when it comes to chronic long-term degenerative disease. The statistics are scary. And really, George, we shouldn't be surprised, because medicine is supposed to fix us when we're broken, not reverse us when we're metabolically disturbed. And that's really what causes most chronic degenerative disease. It's not that we're broken, it's that our metabolism is disturbed. And there is nothing in the medical model's magical bag of tricks that can restore metabolism back to where it needs to be. However, George, we can do it ourselves. And that's the message. And it's not that complicated. You know, if we're satisfied with symptom reduction, that is hiding the symptoms of inflammation or pain or of issues with movements, movement disorders, there's plenty of drugs that will do that. But if we actually want to leverage the body's built-in healing properties, there is nothing that the medical model can do for that. And it's proof positive is the fact that we're sicker than ever before, even though we have more doctors per capita than any other culture in the history of mankind. But it doesn't matter, George, because we can do this ourselves. And that's our whole message. We can be our own health authorities, and we should be our own health authorities. Nobody cares about your health, George, more than you do. Nobody cares more about our health than we do and that our families do. And to try to outsource healthcare to a so-called authority is inevitably doomed. It's not going to work. But the power of nutrition that we talk about every 6 weeks on this program with you, the power of nutrition is such that by simple changes, simple lifestyle changes, changing the way you eat, eating less, using nutritional supplements, and leveraging spirituality, mentality, emotional strategies, forgiveness, love, positive thinking, godliness, meditation, not to mention oxygenation and movement, exercise. These are all the little things that we can do to not hide symptoms, George, to reverse chronic degenerative disease. And I have seen this over and over and over again. And I could tell you, as somebody, I'm not reading this in a book, I could tell you somebody who's experienced it personally with my patients for over 40 years now, it can be done by anybody. And one of the beautiful gifts of the human body, George, is the sicker we are, the faster we can turn it around. The more nutritionally deficient we are, the faster our body will absorb those nutrients. And to me, that is the greatest gift that God gave us when it comes to how we run and manage our bodies.
0: The body is very resilient, is it not?
5: Oh, amazingly resilient, George. Every time you cut yourself, think about the last time you had a little shaving cut. A miracle happened, George. Little cells migrated to the area. Connective tissue started to wind its way to the area. Immune cells carved out any kind of infection. 2 days later, the cut disappears. That little healing of a shaving cut is proof positive. It's the testimony that anything in the body that's broken can be reversed. Now, I shouldn't say anything in the body, any metabolic issue. And that's really a very important distinction. Metabolism is chemistry. Chemistry is reversible. And that, if you're going in one direction, the body can turn on a dime. But we have to turn on a dime first. Now, That being said, George, if you break your leg, it's not vitamin C that you want. It's a surgical procedure, right? And there is a place for the medical model, but it's not in terms of lifestyle issues. And that is the vast majority of our health misery and health challenges.
0: How would you recommend to people, Ben, and you do, of course, supplementation based on how they feel?
5: I'm not quite understanding that.
0: If somebody has sore bones, what do they do? If somebody has some other ailment, what do they do?
5: Great question, George. The body is a system. And this idea of systems is something we've only understood for about 80 years now. It's called systems theory. And it's not a bunch of parts. You know, we have this idea that, oh, you got a leg problem, you go to the you go to the bone doctor. You got a skin problem, you go to the dermatologist. You got a heart problem, you go to the cardiologist. You got a neural problem, you go to the neurologist. Immune problem, immunologist. That's not how the body works, George. The body works like a system where all the parts are connected. They work together like a team. A single wheel isn't a bicycle and a single brick isn't a school. It's the school is made up of rooms and it's made up of a roof and it's made up of a chimney and it's made up of different doors and a whole bunch of parts go together to make the school or to make the building or to make the body. But the beautiful thing about systems is there's leverage points. All systems have leverage points. The body is a complex system and it has three main leverage points. I call these leverage points the triangle of disease. And the beauty of this model is no matter what your health challenge is, if you go back to these three points and correct them and adjust them, the entire system will fall back, will heal itself, will adjust itself. So if you go back to the that's why I'm always talking about the digestive system. That's the first and most important leverage point. Why? Not because I'm a food guy, not because I'm, some Mr. Organic guy. It's because that's how things enter into the body, unless you're injecting. But other than injecting, things enter into the body, into the bloodstream through the intestine. So point number one, always go back to the digestive system. Point number two, the next leverage point, the metabolic system, that is the blood sugar system. And that's why, I don't know if you've been reading about this, you probably have, George, because you keep up with this stuff. Have you noticed how now they're talking about how these GLP-1 receptor agonists are good for everything? They're good for your skin, and they're good for your heart, and they're good for weight. Why is that? Because they're working at this leverage point. They're working at the second point on what I call the triangle of disease. And by working on this leverage point, you get massive results upstream. It's like if you work at the root, you get massive results at the fruit. You don't have to work on every single branch of the tree. You just work on the soil. Now, GLP-1 receptor agonists are drugs, and they're going to have some side effects and toxicity. But you can activate your own GLP-1. How? By eating correctly, by supplementing, by exercising, by oxygenating, and by breathing, by hydration, and you'll activate your own GLP-1, and you'll achieve the same results that you would with a drug, with no toxicity, with no side effects, and you'll still get the same multiple benefits that you did with a GLP-1. The point I'm making, George, is we want to reach these leverage points. So if you have a skin problem or a heart problem or a neurological problem, you don't have to go to dermatologists and the cardiologists and the neurologists. You can work at the leverage points. And the two major leverage points are the digestive system and the blood sugar system. And the third leverage point are what I call the adrenal thyroid complex, which is essentially the stress management system. And physiologically speaking, if you work on these three levels through digestion, by getting yourself on the Longevity Nightly Essence or the digestive enzymes or Dr. Ariaza's True to Life Liver Cleanse, you work on the blood sugar system by getting on the healthy blood sugar pack, you work on the adrenal thyroid complex through stress management, through essential fatty acids or your ultimate EFAs. This is telling you this definitively from my experience. There's not a single health challenge that cannot begin to resolve itself. And that's the beauty of seeing the body as a system, and that's the beauty of working on leverage points.
0: We're going to take calls very soon with pharmacist Ben Fuchs from criticalhealthnews.com. We'll also take calls next hour, so jump aboard and ask a question about your health. It's amazing the things that go on, Ben.
5: In terms of health? Oh, my God.
0: It is, George, just incredible.
5: It's absolutely mind-blowing. What's going on with our health in this country and really around the world, it's biblical. It's epic. It's so disastrous, and it's so tragic because it's so easy to resolve.
0: I had a chance to watch some of the Emmys last night before the show, and they had a tribute to Michael J. Fox, who's got severe Parkinson's disease, as you know.
5: He's a
0: young guy. What happened to him?
5: Brain injury. You know, I don't know. You know, I'm not privy to Michael J. Fox's personal lifestyle, but I did have read, and he was doing a lot of things that injured his brain. You know, people who get brain injuries oftentimes will get Parkinson's, but Parkinson's is also a degenerative condition. And by the way, there are Parkinson's mimics. I was just reading this today, George. There are diseases that mimic Parkinson's disease. Parkinson's disease is a generic phenomena. It's an inflammatory condition that affects parts of the brain. This idea of inflammation, by the way, is the key to everything. We've all heard the word inflammation, right? There isn't a single chronic degenerative disease that's not associated with inflammation. And I don't know if we have to take a break here, but understanding the inflammatory process is critical if you're going to understand how to reverse chronic degenerative disease. And let me tell you something, George, inflammation is your best friend. Inflammation is your airbag. It's a beaver's dam that is protecting broken tissue. However, excessive out of balance inflammation is really the cause of all our problems. And interestingly, inflammation is a defensive response, which tells you that all our chronic diseases are caused by offensive agents. Remove the offending agent, support the body's ability to deal with those offending agents, and inflammation will disappear, as will chronic degenerative disease.
0: How long should it take for supplementation to take effect?
5: Immediately, especially if you're deficient. And that's the beauty. Most of us are so deficient that as soon as we put nutrients into the system sucks those nutrients up like a dry sponge sucks up water. And this is one of the beauties, by the way, of Beyond Tangy Tangerine, and why I will go to my grave standing on every rooftop I could find and screaming at the top of my lungs, you need this stuff. You need Beyond Tangy Tangerine because it's liquid and it's dense and it works super quickly, especially if you're deficient, which most of us are.
0: Well, don't go to your grave any earlier. We want you around for a long time, Ben, okay?
5: I appreciate that, buddy.
0: We'll come back in a moment with pharmacist Ben Fuchs from criticalhealthnews.com, and we'll start phone calls, and then we'll take calls next hour as well.
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0: KOA News Time, 11:30. At least three people are dead after a news helicopter crashed in Los Angeles Tuesday night. L.A. Fire Department's Captain Brandon Silverman.
1: It appears at this time the person that was pronounced or determined deceased by our paramedics at the scene was outside the helicopter on the ground in the parking lot when the helicopter crashed.
0: A fourth person was rushed to a hospital. KNBC says they lost contact with their helicopter crew shortly before the crash. And 10 head of cattle are dead and several others are missing after a cattle hauler lost control and rolled over in the median of I-76 near Brush early Tuesday morning. Colorado State Trooper Hunter Matthews says after the crash, several animals wandered all over the highway.
2: People driving in the state of Colorado, you know, it's not uncommon to see a cattle hauler going down the roadway. However, it will be uncommon to see one rolled onto the side of the road with cattle spread out across the interstate.
0: Four other drivers crashed, with one hitting another animal. From the Common Spirit Health KOA News Desk, I'm Carrie Mack on KOA.
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1: 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And welcome back, George Norrie, along with pharmacist Ben Fuchs from CriticalHealthNews.com. And again, the number to call for assistance and information, 1-855-949-7234, which is the same as 1-855-949-RADIO. Ben, these television commercials with pharmaceuticals with their disclaimers are unbelievable. Now they're saying on some of them that you could die from it.
10: I know. It's crazy, George. I remember in pharmacy school, we had to watch a movie, an hour-long movie about a revolutionary drug that was going to change the way cardiovascular and health and hypertension was managed. It was a beta blocker, they called it. Now they're all over the place. The movie was an hour long. The benefits of the movie, the benefits of this revolutionary drug were about 20 minutes long. And there was the rest of the movie was some lady reading the side effects for 40 minutes. One after another, after another, after another. But here's the thing, George. Side effects get all the attention. But let me tell you about a hidden side effect that all prescription drugs have. They cost us nutrition. Your body has to use vitamin C and magnesium and copper and zinc, among other nutrients, to detoxify the drugs. Which is why, George, if you're on a prescription drug or multiple prescription drugs, and most Americans or most older Americans anyway are on multiple prescription drugs, it becomes extra important to get on a nutritional supplement program. One of the most common questions that we get when somebody's on medicine is, will these nutrients interfere with my drugs? Which I find to be pretty ironic. But the answer to that question is, not only will they not interfere with, well, yeah, they'll interfere with your drug. They'll make your drug work better. And you won't need as much drug. And so if you're on a prescription drug now or multiple prescription drugs, it's extra important that you get on the Healthy Start Pack. It's extra important that you use the Beyond Tangy Tangerine. Number one, to help restore the nutrients that are being lost through detoxification of the drug. And number two, to help your drugs work more effectively so you don't have to take as high a dose.
1: This is what baffles me. Maybe you can help me, being a pharmacist. How did they know that a certain drug could work on a certain ailment? How did they do that?
10: Isn't that amazing? That's why I got into pharmacy in the first place. I was so amazed that molecules could actually be created that would interact with various parts of the body, mostly to suppress things or to inhibit things, and that's pretty much how they work. They figure out what molecules are required to block chemical reactions, and then they modify the drugs so they're not as toxic. That's basically what pharmaceutical science is about. It's trying to find molecules, mostly the ones that are found in nature, and create analogs in a laboratory that will block the chemistry that's associated with, as I said earlier, inflammation, mostly, for the most part. There's other things too, but for the most part, they block reactions that are associated with inflammation, and they modify them so the side effects are less. They can't eliminate them entirely, but they modify them so they're less. And it is a brilliant science, George. And that's
1: really
10: what got
1: is.
10: Me. It's amazing. It's an amazing stuff. But you know what the most powerful drugs that we interact with on a daily basis are, of course? Food.
1: That's
10: every
1: right.
10: Single food you eat interacts with the body like a drug, except for the toxicity and the side effect is much less. Although, you know, foods have toxicity and side effects too.
1: How many of the drugs are based on real plants
10: a
1: and
10: lot
1: things?
10: A lot of them. In fact, I would probably say, I venture to say most of them are analogs of something that's found in nature. And they're constantly, this is where drug companies look to find molecules. They go to the rainforest. You know, there's still unidentified plants in the rainforest. You know,
1: There's probably cures for cancer in the rainforest.
10: Very possibly. And also, interestingly, low.

0: molecules in those animals to as sources to create analogs for drugs.
1: Let's go to the phones west of the Rockies. Kathy is with us in Anaheim, California. Hi, Kath.
0: Hello, Kathy.
2: Hi, George. Hello, pharmacist Ben. Thank you for taking my call.
1: Of course.
2: I have just finished treatment for uterine cancer, and I think I've done everything with it. Surgery, chemo, radiation, specialized radiation at UCLA, and immunotherapy. One spot of cancer is gone, but there still remains a little bit of a tumor inside, but it was greatly diminished by the treatment. I feel from here on out, I need to do diet and supplementation and then throw my husband in the mix. They just said, you're going to need a hip replacement. We'll do that next month. So I went, we better both get on something to get ourselves ready for all of this.
0: You're a smart woman, Kathy, and congratulations on beating this thing for now. So what you want to make sure, absolutely, you're 100% correct. Cancers recur, and that's just the nature of them, and success is measured by five-year survival, but you deserve more than five-year survival. So what you want to do is you want to correct whatever was caused the cancer in the first place. Let me talk to you real quickly about cancer. Cancer is nothing more than cellular duress, stress on a cellular system. And that stress comes from nutritional deficiencies, it comes from toxicity, and it comes from oxygenation issues, which are related to inflammation. So the most important thing you can do as soon as you can is get on a nutritional supplement program, and I highly recommend the Basic Healthy Start Pack. That's first and foremost. Secondly, reduce your caloric intake as best as you can. The more calories you ingest, the less resources you're going to have available to fight off diseases and to fight off cancers, not to mention the way we eat today, you'll be interacting with all kinds of toxicity. So immediately reduce your caloric intake, and one of the great features of a nutritional supplement program is they give you nutrients without calories. So you get your nutrition and you don't have to burden the body with calories. So get on a supplement program. I highly suggest the Healthy Start Pack. Reduce your caloric intake. Then you want to start to improve blood circulation. The best way to do that is to get on an exercise program. It doesn't have to be intense. You don't need a gym membership. Just jumping up and down on a rebounder for 5 minutes a day is a great way to improve the circulation of blood. We talked earlier about the systems that are the leverage points in the systems of the body, and the blood is the key leverage point. And when we talk about the digestive system, the metabolic system, it's because of the blood. So keeping the blood moving is very important. Of course, the blood delivers oxygen and the blood delivers nutrients and the blood detoxifies. And then you want to make sure that you're breathing correctly. Cancer hates oxygen. Dr. Otto Warburg talked about this almost 100 years ago, and nobody ever brings this up. Cancer and oxygen are opposites. Cancer cells are cells that don't have enough oxygen. So making sure that you're practicing breathing exercises is very important. And one of the best ways to do this is to activate the relaxation nervous system. We call that the parasympathetic nervous system, through muscle relaxation, slow, deep, rhythmic breathing, kind, gentle thoughts and meditation, and also spirituality. And one of the most important things you could do, and this is for people who are dealing with cancer or post-cancer treatments, is visualization. You should get on YouTube or get on some kind of video where you can see a cancer cell and visualize that cancer cell completely disappearing. And that not as much important for you because you beat it, but people who are dealing with cancer, but even for you as well. Visualize your body clean and healthy and strong, and bring in spirituality and mental strategies into it as well. Between a good nutritional supplement program, caloric restriction, exercise, oxygenation, activating the parasympathetic relaxation nervous system, and using visualization techniques, as well as bringing in spirituality and mentality and positive emotions, you should be living a good long life. And congratulations on beating this thing, Kathy. Good job.
1: Ben, what do you think of my theory that all of us have cancer cells? Just depends on our immune system.
0: George, I what you know about health, I never ceases to amaze me how much you know about health. And I know your mom brought you up with it, and you've been studying health your whole life pretty much.
1: Yeah.
0: But it never ceases to amaze me. You say the coolest things, and that's exactly right. Everybody has cancer all the time. It's just that most of us have an ability, or our bodies have an ability to fight the cancer. There's literally enzymes in the body that snip out mutations and snip out genetic changes. They call them scissorases. Literally, scissorases. ASC at the end of a word means enzyme. And they call these enzymes scissorases. And they actually get rid of cancer.

0: every once in a while, though, one cell, a rogue cell, somehow escapes the surveillance system and the immune system and the body's ability to fight the cancer. And that's what really causes the problem. But when you think about it, George, you got 100 trillion cells in your body.
1: Exactly.
0: And so, I mean, come on. All it takes is one to escape. And that's when we have cancer. But remember, cancer is a cancer cell. It's not really cancer. You know, we think of it like Kathy was talking, uterine cancer or breast cancer or prostate cancer. There's really no such thing as uterine cancer or prostate cancer. There is prostate cell cancer or uterine cell cancer. These are cellular phenomena. The medical model doesn't tell us this. They tell us it's an organ phenomena, and that allows them to take out the organ. See, a cancer cell is a cell that just doesn't know what else to do. It's under duress. It's starving. It's toxic. It's suffocating. It doesn't have a choice. So it says, I'm not going to be a liver. I'm not going to be a uterus. I'm not going to be a breast. I'm not going to be a prostate. I'm just going to divide on my own. It's almost like a sociopathic cell is what a cancer cell is. So what we need to do is we need to be nurturing and loving ourselves. And this is what nutrition is really all about. And not just nutrition, but all the things we talk about every 6 weeks on this program. It's really love, George. It's loving the body. It's loving ourselves. It's loving the cells. And ultimately, it's loving the divine source that put all those things and gave us all those things so that we could have a 100 or 120 year lifespan. And that's what it really is. What nutrition is, it's self-love to me. Taking care of the body is self-love. And really, we have a self-love deficiency in this country. We don't love ourselves. We don't love our bodies. If we did, we couldn't do what we do. We couldn't smoke. We couldn't eat the fast foods and the junk foods if we really loved our bodies. And that's really what our bodies are crying out for, the way I look at it as a healthcare professional.
1: Texts and tweets. Tom, what do you have for Ben?
2: Hey, Ben, in from Clarice in Kentucky. She says her doctor won't let her take the Tangy Tangerine because it interacts with blood thinners. She wants to know if the interactions are true.
0: Well, you know, that's a very interesting question, because blood thinning requires severe, powerful medication. The viscosity of the blood, the blood's clotting properties are tightly controlled by massive nested chemical reactions. And in order to thin the blood, you've got to have super heavy duty medication. So what what nutrients will actually do is they'll make the blood thinning drugs more powerful. So what you want to do, in my opinion, and you should always do this with your doctor, if anybody's listening, you don't want to do this on your own. You tell the doctor, I want to take the nutrients. Why don't we just lower the dose on the medication? And then you could take the nutrients. And that's what I was saying earlier, how nutrients make your drugs more powerful so that you can take less drug. And that's always going to be to your advantage. The idea of not taking vitamin C and vitamin K and vitamin E and selenium and essential fats and all the wonderful nutrients that are beyond Tangy Tangerine, because you're concerned somehow about the drugs, when their alternative is to change the dose on the drug and then take the nutrients, seems foolish to me.
1: First time caller, Barbara in San Diego. Hey, Barb, go ahead.
0: Hey, Barb.
3: Hi, George. Hi, Ben. I would like to know why at 74 years of age, I am still suffering from acne. I've had it all my life, and when I was about 40 years of age, it started spreading to my body.
1: All right, okay. You're the skin guy, Doc. Go ahead.
0: You asked the right person here, okay? So, and the fact that it's on your body tells you everything you need to know. You see, we call all blemishes on the skin acne, and that's not true. Acne is really a condition where the skin cells become clogged with sebum and rapidly dividing cells, and true acne only occurs in teenagers. What you're experiencing is lymphatic toxicity, and you can tell this because it's on your body. Anytime you have acne on your back or acne on your chest, your upper chest area, or all the way, sometimes people get acne on their butt or even on their private parts, all of this involves the lymphatic system. And given that you're 72 years old, I could tell you a couple things that you'll be surprised that I know. And I've obviously never talked to you before, Barb, but you must have had some issues with your, when you were younger, with your menstrual cycle. Probably with, probably didn't have a good menopause either, or perimenopause, because all of this involves the lymphatic system. The lymphatic system is very interesting because not only is it responsible for detoxification, but it's also responsible for the delivery of nutrients. So once it becomes clogged, you're off to the disease races. So my dear, you have a lymphatic issue. And what you need to do is you need to be working on the lymph system. There's many ways to do that. The first thing you want to do if you have a lymphatic issue is, surprise, surprise, is you need to work on intestinal health. And Barb, I could tell you this. You probably had intestinal problems or digestive problems for a long time, and nobody's thought to correct those. So what you want to do is you want to start working on digestive health. And this is where a food diary becomes very valuable. And we have a free food diary available for you at criticalhealthnews.com. If you go to the website, just download your own food diary and link digestive problems to specific foods. And then at the same time, you want to start using nutritional supplements for the digestive system. And Jevy's got some amazing ones. One of my favorites is called I-26, and I would get on that right away if I were you, as well as the True to Life Liver Cleanser, Dr. Arya's Liver Cleanse. Do you have your gallbladder, by the way, Barb? Oh, is Barb on?
1: Coming up on the commercial. She can hear you, okay, though, Ben.
0: You want to finish up after the commercial, George?
1: Yep, we'll do that.
0: Okay.
1: 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Barb, just hang there. Ben will wrap up with you, and we'll take more calls next hour on Coast to Coast AM.
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7: From ABC News, I'm Dave Packer.
8: There's a helicopter down over there.
7: ATC.net capturing responders after a news helicopter crashed, killing at least 3 people near the scene of an earlier fatal bus crash in Los Angeles. More than 50 firefighters responding. There had been a swarm of TV news helicopters over the scene of the bus accident. A federal judge reaffirmed Tuesday the only way President Trump's name can be added to the Kennedy Center is an act of Congress. A short time later, the board overseeing the famed performing arts institution voted to shut down for renovations. Then President Trump dropped the hammer and put a halt to the reno. ABC's Jonathan Curl.
9: Democratic Congresswoman Joyce Beatty, a non-voting member of the board, said every decision about the Kennedy Center's future was tied to naming it after Trump.
10: Every time there's an issue that comes up, it has been connected. We will consider or do this, but or unless. It has Donald Trump's name on the building.
9: The president himself declared the closing will take place immediately, adding that if the courts don't allow his name to go up, the reconstruction and the renovation of the Kennedy Center will not take place.
7: In a surprise move Tuesday afternoon, Congressman Thomas Massie introduced articles of impeachment against Defense Secretary Pete Hegseth. Massie says the element of surprise was part of his plan.
11: Well, frankly, I was concerned that Mike Johnson would end Congress again, like shorten even our already truncated work period if he found out I was doing this. So I shared the idea with nobody.
7: The Kentucky Republicans spoke for over an hour on the House floor, accusing Hegseth of waging an illegal war with Iran since congressional approval was not granted, ignoring the 60-day resolution and for the illegal capture of a foreign leader, Venezuela's Nicolas Maduro. Pennsylvania reporting a 4th measles-related death. State officials saying an unvaccinated 18-year-old died from complications associated with the disease. You're listening to ABC News. Well, it's a...
12: Here's the latest from KOA News. I'm Gary Mack. Broncos country dealing with a tough loss today after Denver opened the regular season with a blowout loss to the Kansas City Chiefs, 31-10. Bo Nix says it was just as tough of a loss on the field for the players as it was for fans watching at home.
13: We just didn't execute, and then we were behind, and just literally, I don't think we did a whole lot of good consistently enough to win the game at all.
12: The Broncos are back at home Sunday for their home opener against the Jaguars. Kickoff is set for 2:05. A coalition of Democratic-led states, including Colorado, suing the Trump administration to block a rule that would make it harder for immigrants to obtain green cards.
5: They're challenging the Department of Homeland Security's public charge rule that's set to take effect at the end of the week. They argue the rule would punish immigrants and their families for using public benefits like food stamps, Medicaid, or housing vouchers, benefits they're entitled to. The rule would also make it harder to enter the country if they use public benefits. Attorney General Phil Weiser says they sued to block a similar rule in the first Trump administration and won and will prevail again. Chad Bauer, KOA.
12: And Colorado has the sixth lowest rate of kindergartners vaccinated against measles. Senator John Hickenlooper says he's shocked by this trend.
14: And when kids are dying, we saw a couple kids that died of measles. That's unthinkable 5 years ago.
12: Reports say the largest number of children in the study were considered non-compliant, meaning their parents did not submit proof of immunization or an exemption form. In sports, the Broncos lose to the Chiefs in their regular season opener 31-10. Broncos back at home on Sunday. Kickoff set for 2:05. You can hear all the coverage here on KOA. And the Rockies lost to San Diego 8-7 yesterday. Next game set for today at 6:40. Pre-game coverage starts right here on KOA at 6 o'clock. That's the latest. From the Common Spirit Health KOA News Desk, I'm Gary Mack on KOA.
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1: And we've got pharmacist Ben Fuchs with us this hour taking your calls. We'll wrap up our call to Barbara in San Diego when we come back in just a moment on Coast to Coast. 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
1: 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And again, that toll-free number to call for assistance, 1-855-949-7234. Ben, let's go back to Barbara in San Diego. She's got that acne problem. You had a question for her. Go ahead.
4: Yes, Barbara, history of digestive issues. That's the key, because the lymphatic system starts at the digestive system and runs throughout the body. And when you have breakouts along the shoulders, the neck, the jaw, the décolleté area, all the way down the back into the buttocks and even the private parts, as I mentioned earlier, you're guaranteed dealing with a lymphatic issue. And that means a digestive problem as well. And I was the last thing before we went to the break, I was asking if you had your gallbladder.
5: I do have my gallbladder, yes.
4: Okay, do you have a history of digestive issues?
5: No.
4: Well, you might want to look closer at that, because it's not possible not to have a history of digestive issues. And that's a really important point, because these things go under the radar. We don't tend to notice them. But when you have acne along the back, and you should not have this this issue, and on the body area as well as on the face, the chances are almost 100% that you're dealing with a lymphatic issue, and that means a digestive issue. Until you get that down, nail that down, it's going to be not possible for you to solve the problem. And the real issue is the lymphatic system is a very key part of your immune system, and that means you're running higher risks for immune problems as you get older, and you don't want to have those. So get on Critical Health News, the criticalhealthnews.com website, and download a food diary and start to keep track of your foods and how you break out and how, and see if you can notice digestive health issues. And I know you say you don't have them, but they're probably there and they're probably under the radar. And so you want to start charting those. And then, simultaneous with that, you want to start using digestive support supplements. And before we went to the break, I was telling you about I-26. I know, George, you love the I-26.
6: I love that.
4: That one, that is amazing. I take it every day myself. And I don't really have any dramatic digestive issues, but I certainly, when I stop taking the I-26, I notice that I have more. So, I-26 is very important. You might also want to consider the, Nightly Essence product. And as we age, we tend not to digest, we tend not to produce stomach acid and enzymes, which means we're not going to digest our food as effectively, and we're not going to absorb our nutrients as effectively. So I would also get on the Ultimate Enzymes from Longevity as well. And it's a good idea to use your Beyond. This is interesting, George. I don't know if you've heard this. It's a good idea to use a little Beyond Tangy Tangerine with your Ultimate Enzymes and with meals. It will help you digest your food and will also acidify the contents of your stomach. Long story short, Barb, you want to consider this to be a digestive health issue, and you want to find those digestive symptoms because, as I say, they go under the radar and they become transparent to us, especially if they've been occurring our whole life. And God bless you, because that is that's something that's much more serious than just acne. It could tumble out of control as you get older, and something that you want to really get a handle on.
1: Ben, why is it when we're teenagers do we all come out with acne and pimples?
4: Testosterone. By the way, indigenous cultures don't get acne. I don't know if you know that, George. There was a famous dentist named Dr. Weston Price, who actually did nutrition research on indigenous cultures, and he noticed that they don't get acne until they eat a Western diet. And what happens is, you see, George, sugar and processed foods throw off the male hormone system. And as we're younger, it throws off the male hormone system to the point where we get acne and we get breakouts. But as we get older, it throws off the male hormone system to the point where we become less masculine. And I have not a week goes by that I don't talk to a guy who's in his 40s or 50s and he wants more testosterone. And let me tell you something. If you have testosterone issues when you get older, you want to reduce your intake of fast-burning sugars and processed foods. Now, kids are already, teenagers are already going to have a surge of testosterone right around puberty. But when you eat sugar and you eat fast food and you eat fast-burning carbohydrates, that gets exacerbated. And there's a very important relationship between insulin and acne. In fact, before Accutane came out, when I was a young pharmacist, we used to use diabetes medicine to treat acne.
1: Really?
4: Because, yes, exactly. Acne was called skin diabetes because of the relationship between testosterone and sugar and rapid division of cells. See, this is what acne is, George. What Barb was talking about is not really acne. Acne is really the rapid division of skin cells inside a follicle in combination with excessive secretion of sebum. Then you get bacteria that are involved, but the initial issue is rapid division of cells and secretion of oils. And those are tightly regulated and controlled by testosterone, male hormone, and the overlap between milk, by the way, dairy, and sugar and processed food, and excessive secretion of insulin and something called IGF-1 or insulin-like growth factor is intimate and tightly bound to each other. So get off the milk, get off the dairy in general, and reduce your intake of fast-burning sugars, and you'll find less sebum and less blemishes.
1: Let's go to John in Wisconsin. Go ahead, John.
7: Hello, George. Hello, Ben. Brief comment and a question, please.
4: Yes, sir.
7: Anxious attachment, which has resulted in a lifetime of poor decisions. Recently, my doctor, who monitors my high blood pressure, wanted to put me on some type of psychotic pill to help balance me. However, I believe that would only treat the symptom, not the problem. My question, Ben, is, could you recommend any nutrients to help me with my issue? And George, thank you for taking my call.
4: 100%. The B-complex, those are your anti-stress vitamins, particularly vitamin B3, which is niacin, but the entire B-complex. And by the way, that's one of the great benefits of Beyond Tangy Tangerine, is the B-complex content. And nutritional deficiencies can definitely lead to anxiety. Also, changes in blood sugar, hypoglycemia, that's low blood sugar, and hyperglycemia, high blood sugar, and they go together. Both of those.
1: And longevity has what is called stress, right?
4: De-stress, and they feature one of the most underappreciated B vitamins, which is a vitamin B5. Yeah, the De-Stress is a great product. I would also get on the Beyond Tangy Tangerine and the entire Healthy Start Pack. And you know what, George? I just thought of something. For folks who like this kind of stuff, I do a show called The Mineral Way. And if you go to themineralway.com, you'll get a whole bunch of podcasts where myself and Dave Michaels, I think you know Dave, George.
1: Yeah, good guy.
4: We do a really good guy. And we do a program called The Mineral Way every Monday. And all the archives are on themineralway.com. And also I have archives at pharmacistbensacademy.com, a whole bunch of archives, and we do Zoom calls there. And I know, George, I forgot to tell you, I have a podcast starting next week where we're going to talk about aging and nutritional supplementation. It's going to be called Age Well. I'll tell you about it the next time I'm on the program. 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
1: Texts and tweets. Tom, what do you have for Ben?
6: Hey, Ben, Marty in South Florida says he's 70 and he has the appetite of a 24-year-old. He wants to know why.
4: Is that good or bad? He's eating a lot of food.
6: He doesn't say.
1: How much does he weigh, Tommy? Does it say?
6: Yeah. He does not say.
4: Yeah, you know, that's interesting. One of the most important reasons why we overeat, aside from the mental and emotional reasons, because, you know, eating makes us happy. So that's you know, filtering that out, is nutritional deficiencies. We're eating to get nutrients. And because there's no nutrients in our food, we keep eating. Our body says, hey, that wasn't it. Let's get some more. And we keep eating it. Usually, not usually, but from an evolutionary perspective, whenever we got calories, we got nutrients. You know, when you ate a woolly mammoth or a whale, you know, or whatever indigenous people ate or whatever, from an evolutionary perspective, they got nutrients with it. Today, you don't get the nutrients with the calories. So we're eating calorie after calorie after calorie, and we're missing the nutrients. And this is why, George, when somebody gets on a nutritional supplement program, one of the first things that happens is they eat less food and they lose weight, because you're getting the nutrients without the calories. Calories are work for the body. You know, machinery, high-tech machinery doesn't like heat. That's why you have a fan in your hard drive, and you got a fan in your engine, because heat burns out your engine, burns out your hard drive. Calorie comes from the word heat. A calorie is heat. And so the more calories you're eating, the hotter your body's running, the more you're burning out your tissues. So one of the critical key elements of reversing the aging process and of increasing longevity is less calories. And one of the best ways to assure less calories, of course, is to get on a good, solid nutritional supplement program like the Healthy Start Pack.
1: All right. Next up, Sue is with us in North Carolina. Hello, Sue.
8: Hello, George. Hello, Ben.
4: Hi there.
8: Yes, hi. I had a question. What are the various things that can cause hives?
4: Oh, very good question. That's another skin issue. Hives are always an allergic reaction, and they're always related to a molecule that people don't talk anywhere nearly enough about, in my opinion, called histamine. Yeah. Now, we've all heard of antihistamines, and antihistamines are used for antipsychotic medication, for helping you sleep, as well as for allergic reactions like hives.
1: Benadryl, right?
4: Benadryl, exactly. But what people don't realize, George, is histamine is made in your intestine. And histamine is found in foods, particularly leftover foods and processed foods. So lowering histamine is a critical element of reducing not only allergic reactions, but also female health issues like endometriosis and fibromyalgia and even cancers, and problem with the menstrual cycle. So when you have hives, you've got a histamine reaction. So first of all, you could use the drug Benadryl. It could be effective, but you want to figure out why you're secreting histamine, and that, guess where that's going to be coming from? The intestine, as you know, all roads lead to the intestine, George. So look to foods, get yourself on the Critical Health News website and download a food diary and link the foods to the hives. Now, there's also wonderful nutrients that act like antihistamines. For example, vitamin C is a powerful antihistamine. Zinc is a powerful antihistamine. Longevity's got two great products, one called the CFX, which is a vitamin C product, and your Zinc FX. I would get on both of those if I were you. And also, interestingly, I don't know if you know this, George, melatonin is a great antihistamine.
1: Mm-hmm.
4: So you can use your sleep gummies. Have you tried the sleep gummies, George? Oh my gosh. Those will mock you. They are incredible. And I would get on those sleep gummies as well, ma'am, if I were you. And then you might also want to start focusing on digestive health using the I-26. as well as the nightly essence probiotics. Focus on intestinal health, and that's true for all histamine reactions. And as I say, female health issues are often related to histamine, and hives are 100% a histamine reaction.
1: Ben, measles seem to be coming back. How do measles kill?
4: The measles is a virus, you know, and viruses are very interesting. We still don't really understand viruses. They're little pieces of information, like computer viruses, except they're biological viruses. And they just want to replicate. And so a virus will, like a measles virus or shingles virus or herpes virus or whatever kind of virus, they take over your cell's chemistry, your cell's genetics, and they make copies of themselves, and they fill up a cell, and then they explode. And then they do the same thing with other cells, and ultimately they kill your cells. And that's how all viruses kill. And the measles virus, I've been reading about the measles virus actually more and more. And that's just part of the world. And the best way to deal with the measles virus or the herpes virus or the virus that supposedly came out here a few years ago is strengthen your immune system. Build that immunity. And once again, the immune system lives in the digestive system. That's the headquarters for the immune system. You have immunity everywhere, but the headquarters is in the intestine. And that means foods, foods, foods. There's also wonderful nutrients you can take to support the immune system. You probably know this, George. The ultimate selenium is very helpful for any kind of viral infection or any kind of immune infection. And of course, just a general healthy start pack, general nutritional supplement program.
1: Let's go to Ed in New York. Ed, go for it.
4: Hey, Ed.
9: Hi, Dr. Fuchs. I've got an enlarged prostate, and it's stopping my urine flow in upcoming surgery called Aquablation is going to take place most likely in a couple months. And I'm on Tamsulosin to help the flow of the urine and finasteride to reduce the size of the prostate. And I was just calling you to see, I mean, it looks like surgery is what's going to be done, but the medicines just aren't kicking in.
1: And well, let me ask you this first, Ed. Have they done a cancer biopsy on you yet?
9: Well, they have. Well, I no, they haven't, no.
1: They should, they call Ben, it, don't you think?
4: Well, did they call it BPH? Did they use the term BPH?
9: Yes.
4: Okay.
9: BPH.
4: So, yes. Yeah. So BPH is benign. It stands for benign prostatic hyperplasia. It's basically an enlarged prostate. The reason the prostate gets enlarged is, and the prostate is a fatty gland, is because of the wrong kinds of fats. And we're all doing it. French fries and pizza and hush puppies and, you know, anything that's a processed fat. Doc has been talking about this, by the way, for decades, about the problems with processed fats and excess fat ingestion. So you want to treat prostate issues as a digestive issue around fats and also probably insulin and sugar. Yongevity's got a couple really good products for prostate issues, and I would get on the ProstFX as soon as possible. ProstFX. And it's got all the great nutrients for the prostate, and that includes, George, pumpkin seeds, which I know, or pumpkin seed oil, which I know
1: you're
4: a big fan. I know you're a big fan of those. Omega fats, omega 3 fats, and zinc and selenium. It's all found in the ProstFX. And you may also, you may also want to, whether you've been diagnosed as such as a diabetic or not, you may also want to treat yourself like a diabetic, because part of this syndrome that is referred to as metabolic syndrome, which is a blood sugar issue, is BPH, benign prostatic hyperplasia. So I would be getting on the ProstFX, and I would probably, if I were you, start to treat yourself, even if you haven't been diagnosed as such, as a diabetic, and restrict your calories, especially those that are coming from processed sugars and refined sugar, soda pop and desserts and bread and pasta and such. And you may also want to consider the healthy blood sugar pack, but the ProstFX is a must. You'll notice a dramatic difference, and it'll happen pretty quickly.
1: Ben, what do you think of a juice called cranberry pomegranate?
4: Pomegranate is amazing. Oh, my goodness. And cranberry is pretty darn good, too.
1: It's good for the prostate, isn't it?
4: Absolutely, it's good for the prostate. Pomegranate in particular is good for the prostate. Pomegranate has something in it, I don't know if you've heard of this, called urolithin. Have you heard of this stuff called urolithin?
1: I have not.
4: Urolithin, or urolithin A, sometimes people call it, is made by bacteria in the gut, and it's found abundantly in pomegranates. If you're dealing with intestinal issues, it's very likely that you may have low urolithin. And urolithin plays a very, very important role in the immune system, as well as in protecting against inflammation as an anti-inflammatory. And pomegranate is nature's richest source of urolithin. And of course, cranberry. Everybody knows about cranberry for the urinary tract because of the sugars in cranberry. I'm not a big fan of cranberry, I have to say. But pomegranate, I love pomegranate.
1: How does that work on the prostate?
4: The urolithin is an anti-inflammatory. Absolutely. It's one of the best anti-inflammatories that you could ever use. And interestingly, it's made by the body. It's made by bacteria inside the body. If you're not making them, if you're not making bacteria, you can get your urolithin A from supplements, or you can get it from pomegranate seed, from eating, drinking pomegranate juice or eating pomegranate seeds.
1: We'll come back after the break with pharmacist Ben Fuchs from criticalhealthnews.com. And again, here's that toll-free number to call, 1-855-949-7234, 1-855-949-RADIO. There's a full staff behind him right now taking notes on everything he's talking about. So if you're in bed or driving and you can't write, just call that number and they'll give you the info. Back with final calls in a moment on Coast to Coast AM.
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0: the latest from KOA News. A Democratic-led effort to impeach President Trump has been voted down in the House.
1: The impeachment resolution was led by Democratic Congressman Al Green of Texas over what he called the conduct of Immigration and Customs Enforcement and Customs and Border Protection. The vote in the House was 232 to 147 against, with 18 Democrats voting with 213 Republicans to table the bid. 46 Democrats declined to take a position, including the Minority Leader, Hakeem Jeffries. I'm Scott Carr.
0: And Aspen's Four Mountains are offering discounted $80 tickets to celebrate the 80th birthday of skiing in the mountain town. CEO of Aspen Skiing Company, Jeff Buckheister, says this gives a boost to a local economy that took a hit last winter.
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0: 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From the Common Spirit Health KOA News Desk, I'm Carrie Mack on KOA. 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
1: You sure will. A couple ways to sign up. 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Right at the top of the homepage, it says Insider. Click that button, fill it out, and you've got it. The other way is to go to your app store. Look for the app. The app is there for you. And with the app, you can just download the show, and it's wonderful, and you can sign up to be an insider that way as well. 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Now, Ben was talking about testosterone. Here you go.
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1: West of the Rockies, Camilla's with us in Sacramento, California. Hi there.
12: Hi, and thank you for everything that you do, just being so wonderful and brilliant and helpful, both of you, in your ways that you do.
1: You are very welcome, Camilla.
11: Thank you, ma'am.
12: Thank you. I really, really, really mean it. So when I was a kid, I was always super strong and sort of gangly and energetic and hanging off things and climbing trees and stuff. And then in high school, I remember in dance class, they dunked us all in a giant tank of water and said I had 7% body fat, which kind of made the other girls go, wow, you know, we didn't have that. And I didn't know why I had it. I just kind of was always strong and energetic. And then I would say 8 years ago, I started getting migraines. And so I got on a medication I'd never been on, a pharmaceutical ever. And it's called sumatriptan. And so fast forward in the last couple years, about, I would say, a year and a half, 2 years ago maybe, I started to my very supple. In fact, the doctor said I had hyperflexivity syndrome because I was very always so limber, and I just started tightening up, really tightening up to the point where not only couldn't I, like, you know, do the splits and everything else. I could barely like squat down. I would spend hours and hours in a squat position before that, like sculpting and doing, I'm a sculptor. And so I was like, what's happening with me? And then my hips started hurting. My knees started hurting. Things started popping, like me cracking and making sounds. And I'm like, something is happening to me. So I,

0: replacement. And I said, well, I would like to try supplements. They said, they go, I said, is there any other thing I can do other than surgery? Absolutely not. You absolutely need surgery. And I, of course, thought of you, and I immediately ordered Tangy Tangerine and the Osteo FX, and I started taking them, and I, believe it or not, like within 2 months, I would say, I just felt so much better. Like a lot of the pain went away. I could walk without a limp. I mean, literally a couple months. And so I ran out and I honestly have never even ordered anything. I've literally never, it was the first thing I've ever ordered online. And so I was trying to actually ask someone else to do it for me. And so I asked them again, I said, please, because I could notice a huge difference, like in the gap, because there was a month gap. And so there was a huge difference, but I have this like horrendous MRI, and everything's falling apart evidently. And it's, the surgery is a must. And so I have a couple questions. I mean, I got to get on whatever you recommend because it, I know it's going to work. I just know it, even though I have this terrible, you know, diagnosis. But I feel like if I stick to it, it'll work. I don't know where the migraines came from, but I had a feeling. I was kind of walking in my backyard one day, and God told me, you know, it's the sumatriptan that you took. And so I tried to look up some things about it, and I was wondering if you, because I'm not good on the computer research or anything, but do you know if sumatriptan could possibly damage bones somehow?
1: Well, first, do you mind if I ask you how old you are, ma'am? Can I ask you how old you are? Hello?
0: I'm sorry, I'm late. 50s and
1: okay, late 50s. Okay,
0: I still have my period. I'm like super healthy.
1: Okay,
0: otherwise, like none of my friends, like everybody, you know, doesn't have their period. They don't have. That's like long gone. And I'm super healthy otherwise, but I'm like hobbling around. So not anymore. Well, so not completely.
1: Well, that's awesome. That's awesome. Praise God. First of all, that's a wonderful story. And George, that's why I do this. That's why we all do this at Longevity.
2: Exactly.
1: Because of what you just heard. And we hear it all the time. You know, that's why when I come on this program, I'm so passionate about this because we hear these stories all the time. And as I mentioned earlier, when you're deficient in nutrients, your body will suck them up like a dry sponge sucks up water. And that's exactly what you experience, ma'am. You are dealing with nutritional deficiencies, severe ones, and there's probably an element of toxicity as well. And so it's not a surgical issue, but if you go to a carpenter, he's going to use a hammer and nail. And if you ask him to fix your engine or your transmission, he's going to destroy your transmission, but you're going to a carpenter to fix your engine. You know what I'm saying? If you go to somebody who works on cabinets and you're asking to fix your transmission, they're going to destroy your transmission. And that's the problem. The medical model is not equipped to deal with what your problem is, which was nutritional deficiency and a combination of toxicity. And I would venture to say, and by the way, sumatriptan works by changing the vasculature. Migraine headaches are caused by opening up of blood vessels, and sumatriptan works by changing, by tightening the blood vessels in the brain. So, why do blood vessels open up? Because of allergic mediators and inflammatory chemicals that get into the blood. And there's a very important relationship between female hormone, estrogen, as well as digestive toxicity and the aforementioned histamine that we talked about earlier, and migraine headaches. So it's no surprise to me that the Beyond Tangy Tangerine had such a dramatic impact on you, but you need more than that. I would be working on digestive health. That would be the first thing I think of because of this, the very intimate connection between the digestive system and migraine headaches. It may be certain foods that are causing the problem. One of the issues that occurs as we become toxic and labor under nutritional deficiencies is our blood becomes acidic. When the blood becomes acidic, the bones will dissolve. And for the doctors to say that your bones were in such a disastrous state tells me that your blood has been acidic for a long time. So alkalinizing the blood becomes very important, and that's a function of nutritional supplementation.

0: as well as digestive health strategies. And I would get on criticalhealthnews.com and do a food diary, link your symptoms, particularly the migraine symptoms, to specific foods that you're eating, and then do an elimination diet. And I'd also get on all the digestive support supplements that I could find, including the I-26, as well as the ultimate enzymes and the nightly essence. Migraine headaches and food allergies and food problems go hand in hand. So it would not surprise me if you've had long-standing issues that way. And at the age of, you know, in your late 50s, they could be piling up. So it's not a medical condition that you have. It is a health condition, which is different from medicine. But if you go to a medicine person, they're going to give you surgery. And I would highly encourage you not to have a hip replacement until you control or fix your blood, because you're going to have another hip replacement shortly afterwards. And that happens all the time, by the way, 5 years after a hip replacement, people have to have another one if you don't correct the problem, which is the acid blood. And that comes from the digestive system. And thank you for sharing that story. That's a really cool thing.
1: Tom has a final text and tweet for you, Ben. What do you have, Tom?
2: Yes, hey, Ben. Sheila in Maine says her toenails grow back too long quickly, and she wants to know if that's normal. I know.
0: So, why are you laughing?
2: Well, because you made me laugh.
0: long toenails are actually great. That means you're growing fast. And that's a sign of good health. When a good healthcare professional, particularly a good skincare professional, will always look at your nails, because the nails are an indicator of how fast your body is repairing. You want your nails to be hard, and you want them to be growing fast. So that's a very good thing, and that's a sign of good health. Just keep them trimmed, because you don't want to offend anybody. But other than that, that's a sign of really good health.
1: Is that the same with fingernails, Ben?
0: Same with fingernails, absolutely. You want your fingernails hard. You don't want any spots. You don't want any spooning or any ridges. And you want them to be pink, and you want them to be growing at a nice clip. No pun intended. And that's a sign of good health. And like I say, a good healthcare professional will always look at the nails.
1: Let's go to Jeremy in North Dakota. Hello, Jeremy. Go ahead.
3: Well, it's about time. I have a question. How do I get myself off of Jardiance?
0: I'm sorry, off of what? I didn't hear that.
3: Jardiance.
0: Oh, Jardiance. Oh, okay, gotcha. Yeah.
1: What is that, Ben?
0: That's anti-diabetic, anti-diabetes drug. Jardiance is one of those old schools. Well, not really old school, but it's compared to the GLP-1s. Compared to the GLP-1s. Is somewhat old school. You want to treat yourself like a diabetic by using all of the anti-diabetic strategies. By the way, Youngevity's got a great GLP-1 activator system. I would call Critical Health News, ask them about that. Also get on the Healthy Blood Sugar Pack, which features chromium and vanadium, the Sweeties product, as well as the Ultimate Selenium. If you want to go all out, there's other nutrients that you could use, including the Ultimate MSM for blood sugar control. Eat more fiber, you know, start your day off with a fiber beverage. That's a great, great way to help naturally lower your blood sugar, and also water first thing in the morning. A fiber beverage, by the way, is ground up flax seeds and water with a little bit of stevia or maybe some honey, a touch of honey or cinnamon. Cinnamon's great for your blood sugar too. And then also starting, all diabetics should do this, or anybody who's worried about their blood sugar, start your morning off with 32 ounces of water with a little Beyond Tangy Tangerine in there, and you'll naturally lower your blood sugar concentration. This is how easy it is, George. Health is not complicated. Medicine's complicated. Health is not complicated, and medicine is not about health. That is not true. That is a myth. Medicine is there to repair us if we're injured, but it's not there to keep us healthy. If you want to thrive and you want to be healthy, this is a lifestyle issue, and nothing is more important when it comes to lifestyle than a good, solid nutritional supplement program. And if you want more information and you like this kind of stuff, go to themineralway.com or pharmacistbensacademy.com and check out my podcast, Age Well, which starts next Monday. And George, thank you so much for doing this. This is truly the Lord's work that you do every 6 weeks to help people get healthy. And you're such a beautiful human being. It's just an honor to be on with you, George, for the last Ben, 13 years.
1: I decided years ago I want my listeners to be healthy.
0: And, yeah, it shows.
1: We've had a few of them who have passed on, and it's upsetting.
0: It is upsetting. And, you know, you don't only help them be physically healthy. You help them with mental health. You help them with emotional health. And you help them understand how the world works. And what you're doing, George, is it's a beautiful thing. And I've been listening to you now for almost, I guess, 20 years now. And you're still just as earnest and sincere and God-loving and good as you were from the minute I first heard you. It's filling in for Art Bell all those years ago.
1: Where does the clock go, Ben?
0: I know. It's crazy, right? Thank you so much, George.
1: All right, my friend. Be well. Ben Fuchs, we'll criticalhealthnews.com is the website to go to. And again, here's that toll-free number to call for assistance. 1-855-949-7234, which is the same as 1-855-949-RADIO. Pharmacist Ben Fuchs, Dr. Drew Peterson pops up every 3 weeks, and they switch back and forth, and Dr. Randy Shannon is involved, too. We'll be back in a moment to talk about the afterlife right here on Coast to Coast AM.
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8: From ABC News, I'm Dave Packer. Ed Sheeran's concert tour is in chaos. All supporting acts dropping out in protest. This after rapper Macklemore was removed as the opening act because of his remarks made in support of Palestinians earlier this month.
9: I said free
10: Macklemore, then performing a song he wrote about the pro-Palestinian protests on college campuses. After the concerts, the Israeli-American Council circulating a petition saying his message relied on selective imagery and biased messaging. Macklemore alleging Patriots owner Robert Kraft, who owns Gillette Stadium, gave Sheeran an ultimatum, and other stadiums followed.
8: The Kennedy Center shut its doors after a judge reaffirmed an act of Congress is the only way to add President Trump's name to the building. ABC's Jonathan Carl.
11: Trump's board claimed that the Kennedy Center would go bankrupt if Trump can't put his name on the building to boost fundraising. But the judge pointed out that Congress just gave the center $250 million, and the financial problems only came after Trump tried to change the name, causing artists to cancel and ticket sales to plummet.
8: Artificial intelligence creating an unlikely political alliance with Bernie Sanders and Steve Bannon joining forces Tuesday to demand more human control over AI. This was Sanders.
12: If AI surpasses human intelligence, as many scientists believe could happen, this technology will escape human control with potentially catastrophic consequences.
8: Brace yourself this winter if you heat with oil.
13: Families that use oil to heat their homes could see a more than 30% increase in their bills this fall as war with Iran continues to drive up prices. Those using electricity for heat could pay 9% more. Nationwide, gas is now averaging $4.29 a gallon and diesel $6.19. If you're keeping track, that's up 32 cents in just the last week.
8: That's ABC's Hannah Vital. 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
14: Well,
15: here's the latest from KOA News. I'm Carrie Mack. The Broncos left Kansas City last night humbled and somewhat embarrassed after Patrick Mahomes and the Chiefs leveled the Broncos in the season opener at Arrowhead Stadium.
16: Nick's in the pocket, climbs the pocket. Now he fumbles the football, and the Chiefs have it. Chris Jones picks up the fumble, and the Chiefs are in business at the Denver 35-yard line.
15: The Broncos are back at home Sunday for their home opener against the Jaguars. Kickoff is set for 2:05. And a group of former sorority sisters from the University of Wyoming hope a federal judge panel allows their lawsuit over a transgender admission to continue.
9: In 2022, a transgender woman was admitted to Kappa Kappa Gamma at Wyoming. The sister sued, saying the national chapter breached its own bylaws by changing what the definition of a woman is. They've received the support of activist Riley Gaines.
14: For women to have to be arguing in court that they deserve equal protections, privacy in areas of undressing, safe spaces, it still leaves me a little baffled.
9: But the Ohio-based sorority has argued, and previous judges have agreed, that as a private nonprofit, the national chapter can decide how to interpret its own membership criteria. Rob Doss at KOA.
15: And an ordinance moving through Denver City Council aims to limit the city's collection of gender identity information. Councilwoman Stacey Gilmore says the policy is designed to prevent weaponization of city data against its trans population.
17: Where we've seen the alarming political climate and increasing targeting of transgender and gender expansive people, our city must act to protect the people who live, work, and recreate in Denver.
15: The proposed policy says no city agency can require someone's gender identity information. And the Rockies lose to San Diego 8-7. Next game set for today at 6:40. Pre-game coverage starts right here on KOA at 6 o'clock. That's the latest. From the Common Spirit Health KOA News Desk, I'm Carrie Mack on KOA.
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1: Up next, Regan Forsman back with us with his latest work, 3 hours, 33 minutes in heaven, as we talk about the afterlife. And then later on, we'll take your calls right here on Coast to Coast AM. 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
1: 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George Norrie with you, author Regan Forsman with us, former board member overseeing public engagement at the Newton Institute, which is a leading organization dedicated to the exploration of reincarnation and the afterlife, with an extensive background in spiritual research and personal studies, including 3 reported journeys to the afterlife. Regan has contributed to both national and international conversations on life beyond physical existence. His latest book, 3 Hours, 33 Minutes in Heaven. Regan, welcome back. How have you been?
4: Hey, George, I've been just fine. You know, you always sound up for these shows. I don't know how you do it. Because I see a lot of people, and you're busier than me, and I think we're about the same age too. So I'm just trying to keep myself healthy, and that's why I use some of the longevity products. You know, Ben, you were on, and I met Joe Wallach one time back at the longevity where they down in San Diego where they have their warehouse, and got me on some healthy stuff. So I'm on no drugs right now. I'm 76, and I'm pretty healthy.
1: Good for you.
4: I want, you know, you and I need to be around with all these changes going on now just to see what's going to happen, George.
1: That's really. How did you get involved in writing about the afterlife, Regan?
4: Well, that's because when I was in training at the Newton Institute to become a facilitator, on the fourth day that we're there, they surprised us and they said, okay, all you guys, tomorrow morning, you're going to the afterlife. And I kind of freaked out because I went, you're kidding me. Oh my God. You know, cause I was thinking while I was in training, I said, I want to experience this myself because if I'm going to be helping other people, I want to know what it's like. And I want to, you know, have been there myself. And just like in hypnotherapy school 20 years ago, I was the last one in the class to experience hypnosis because I couldn't get my brain to just shut down and allow it to happen. And so the first time, the next morning, here we go, and I'm thinking, I'm already thinking, oh, this is going to be hard for me. And the facilitator finally gave up. And he said, okay, we need more work on Regan. So about 4 days later in the training, somebody had worked with me on some stuff and some childhood stuff I was carrying around. And when we did it, darn if I didn't have the experience of my life. Now I can say I've been four times, George, because this last weekend I was at a with Dolores Cannon School of QHHT, which I'm certified with also.
2: Yeah.
4: We had a 5-day conference and we did a group session where just did a quick kind of thing. And I had a visitation from Dolores Cannon and Michael Newton together. And it was beautiful. I mean, what we were trying to do is contact aliens because, you know, they use a higher frequency sometimes, you know, telepathy and higher frequency than us. So there was 500 of us there going into trance, and a lot of them contacted the aliens. It was amazing. But me, I'm thinking I'm making it up in my mind. You know, I think, oh, I'm seeing some aliens or something. I'm thinking, and I really think I was just using my imagination. And then I fell asleep for a little bit. And then, because this was an hour long thing. And then I kind of woke up a bit and all of a sudden I'm conscious. And here comes Dolores Cannon. Oh my gosh. But she looked like, she looked like she was like 35, 40 years old. And then Michael Newton was on the left and he was all dressed in blue. And Dolores Cannon said, I've been saving something for you. And she handed me a gold key, which was pretty cool. And then she had another gift for me. And I looked to my right and she's walking in with a bride, and it was in this beautiful, you know, gown with a veil, and the bride took the veil off, and it was whatever you call it, they wear over their heads. And it was my wife, Patty. And I started crying like a baby, George.
1: Oh my God.
4: And it was showing me this connection that I have with this woman. You know, I mean, it's, and then all of a sudden I'm in this trance kind of like, and I go, okay, just shut up, Regan. You're there, because there was so much emotion tied to it. And that's, you know, we've talked before about past life regression. How do you know if it's your imagination?
1: Uh-huh.
4: Or is it really happening? And most of the time people can tell because of the emotion that comes along with what they're seeing. You know, like if I just said, okay, George, imagine you're a Roman soldier and you're going hand-to-hand combat. You know, our minds can imagine that. But if all of a sudden you're feeling the blows and you feel the emotion that's going along with that fight, then you kind of go, oh boy, I couldn't have made that up. You know, that's just beyond. And that's how a lot of people tell when they're in the zone, as I say. And most people can get there, George, in past life regression. It's about 90% of people, very first time they do it, with our protocol, because our protocol is different than a normal hypnotic induction. It's way more, slow and steady. Sometimes the induction takes 45 minutes or an hour, where if you go into a hypnotherapist to stop smoking or lose weight or change habits, they do about a 10-minute induction or 15-minute induction. And that's why I think a lot of people don't reach that really deep level. So we just go slow and steady and slow and steady. And then most people are able to do it. And the good news is too, that people that need a second or third session, most of those are successful. So, to get people to the afterlife, to spend hours there, it's like having a near-death experience without the death part. And we do it in such a scientifically structured way that they get a lot of work done over there, George. They find out the truth to so many things about their life. I had a priest, he flew in. I'm in San Francisco area, but we do these either online or in person. During COVID, we found out we can do the same thing online with the same success rate, which was beautiful, because now we're doing them all over the world. I'm just one of 260 now, and we're in 45 countries, trained. And quantum healing, Dolores Cannon School, and Julia, her daughter's doing a wonderful job of carrying on for her mother. They've got about 4,000 people now around the world. It's the world is changing now. People want to see what it's like on the afterlife before going there permanently. There's a way to do it in a very safe, drug-free, fully conscious way. It's exciting. And since I was on last time, I've got so much stuff here. I'm going to try not to talk too fast because I know we'll just get in so much. And another time we can get what we didn't get, but, had some amazing, interesting past lives, that I've had with people since I was on last time, George. Last time we were talking about the aliens and things. I had a couple of, people that were reptilian in other lifetimes on there. But recently, matter of fact, yesterday, I had a client. One of the things that we call these life between life sessions, we get them to a counsel on the other side, and the counsel will answer all their pre-prepared questions they have about their life. Most people want to know, what the heck am I doing down here? Why is life so difficult?
1: How did I get back down here? Right.
4: Right. Yeah. I mean, what was I thinking when I decided to come back down? And about relationships, why is it so hard for me to get along with somebody? Why did I have these illnesses and things like this? And they get answers to all that over there. Pretty much, George, I've had people have 20, 30 questions sometimes, and they get all of them answered. Sometimes they get specifics. And sometimes they get hints a little bit because they need to figure some stuff out themselves. Like they'll say, well, we could tell you the answer to that, but you're in the learning process right now and you need to go through it and figure it out because you're going to have a great learning experience from it. But sometimes they'll just give you the answer, people ask, well, I'm thinking of moving to so-and-so, or, I want to change jobs. What do you see me doing? Things like that. And, they're happy to, they're just like this council that shows up for everybody, George. They're like wise life coaches. Everybody has a council. I've done 500 of these myself now. And, everybody has their own individual council who knows all about them. And they're there to do nothing more than to assist you and to help you to figure things out, to let you know that you're not alone. There's no condemnation, there's no, punishment, no anything, even though they've screwed up a lot of their life or something. It's all about where are you now and what have you learned, and let's help you to get further. And that's what I love about this work, George, is it's every time I'm sitting next to somebody and they're experiencing the afterlife, I feel like I'm in heaven myself. And so it's a great job. And I imagine you have, the people you talk to, especially like in their Beyond Belief show, a lot of the people even that you have, I mean, there's so much information and so much stuff out there about everything. But what I like about this life between life thing is this goes behind all that. It goes behind the alien thing. It goes behind the, do we have a shadow government or what the earth is doing here? Recently, on a council of one of my clients, there was a gray alien, a tall gray alien was there. So I said to her, ask the alien on your council, why is he here? And the alien says, to show you that everybody comes back home, and that was pretty cool. So, the Pleiadians, all these hundreds of races that we've discovered out there in the universe that are about to come upon us, that, to let us know that we're one of many. When they pass away, they all go back to source. And so what I love is helping my clients get a bigger view of what that's all about, people's fear of death, they lose that. When people pass away, there's still grief they go through, But having that belief and that knowingness that their in-laws are just fine on the other side, keeps you from going into that really severe grief, you know, the grief that's debilitating. A lot of my clients come to me just for that one reason. They've had someone commit suicide or they've lost somebody and their grief is beyond belief. You know, they say, and right. They say, I just want to know they're okay. And I'll say, well, let's see what we can do. And, I would say 90% of the time we were able to locate them on the other side and they have a conversation. And when they come back from that, they're still crying and they grieve because they miss the physical person, you know, but they go, I'm just glad to know they're okay. You know, especially with suicides over there, they're not going to hell. There's none of that punishment. There's none of that, but they're in kind of a rehab over there. And sometimes it takes them a while to reintegrate into the afterlife because, they feel horrible for doing what they did, you know, realize they were trying to take the shortcut and it wasn't what was supposed to happen, you know.
1: Well, Regan, when somebody has regressed, do they recollect where they were and what they were doing? How do they remember, while they're hypnotized, who they were?
4: It's just like now, if I said, George, remember when your dad took you for ice cream or to a park or when you had a good time with your dad? And all of a sudden, like in your mind right now, you might be seeing that. You're seeing dad and you're seeing yourself or what you're doing and you have that memory. All of our memories are stored in an you know, people call it about the Akashic records and things like that. Well, everything we've ever done before, we have access to ourselves. And that's why we found out. Well, actually, you know, for some people that still don't believe reincarnation. And first thing I would say about reincarnation is it's kind of a misnomer in a way, because in the research we've done now with 80,000 people, we find out that God creates us in heaven or in the afterlife. You know, that's our home. You know, that's where we begin. And we're just down here visiting. So in essence, you only have one life, okay? But you have one life with many experiences in many different bodies, whatever you choose to do. So really, you know, we're just born one time and it's like, you know, a soul says, well, you know, I'd like to be even better than I am over there and go through some experience, and Earth's a good place to do it. And I want to go down and I want to learn to be more kind, or I want to learn more compassion or whatever. It's kind of like in heaven, you've already kind of graduated, but in this world, you know, you graduate from college, but some people choose to go to grad school to go further, to take it even further and to become even more proficient, even though they're already, you know, got a degree and they know what they're doing. That's the way I kind of look at it that way. But people just regress. Now, I also do current life regression with some people, which means if they have repressed memories or something, once they get into this deep state, I can ask to talk to their subconscious, or their higher self, and they'll say yes. And then all of a sudden, this third person, it's so cool. I love it when they say, can I talk directly to your higher self? And they'll go, yes. And I'll say, am I talking to the higher self now? Yes. Oh boy. And then I'll say, okay, now, we want you to take this person back to childhood when a certain something happened. Can you do that? Okay. And then all of a sudden they're there and they see the image. I had a case that was so beautiful. I don't think I mentioned it on the last show, but it's worth repeating. She was a woman from, I believe Nicaragua or Guatemala, one of the Spanish countries down there. Her mother gave her away when she was 3 years old.
1: Oh, geez.
4: She was devastated by that. A woman in the bazaar where she was going given away.
1: Gave her away or sold her?
4: No, gave her away. Gave her away. And she ended up being a slave in this rich person's kitchen, where the lady who took her made her sleep in the kitchen and would beat her with a rod. And she was just treated like an animal. Well, when she was 8 years old, she started fighting back. And so the lady there just kicked her out. So she spent the next 3 years on the streets. And every night she would sneak into the church before they closed. She would sleep behind the confessional, but she would live off of stealing fruit from the, you know, eating flowers, whatever she could. And then finally, she got arrested for stealing, and they put her in a home for girls, and a nun befriended her there and saved her. And this nun just was beautiful to her, like a mom. And then when she was 16 years old, she got kicked out of the, that's as old as they could be in that home. And she had a lot of other abuse happen to her and stuff. Well, she'd always wondered, why did her mom give her away? So she didn't speak. This is what's interesting, George. She didn't speak English, and I don't speak Spanish. But her daughter, who called me, wanted to know if I knew anybody, you know, could help her that did Spanish, and I didn't know anybody. So I said, let's experiment here. How about you be in the session, and I'm going to do the induction, and you just repeat it in Spanish. It worked fine. Her mom went right into trance. We got her back to 3 years old. And George, it was so beautiful. She looks up from this box that her mom had her in. She sees her mom's
1: face. And she actually had a recollection back at three?
4: Yes. Yes. It was what she saw when she was 3 years old that was in her, either in her brain or her consciousness. She's looking up from this box and her mom is crying. And she said, it looks like my mom was 14, maybe 13, 14 years old. And she was screaming, somebody take my baby. Somebody take my baby. And she realized, you know, this was because her mom, it wasn't her mom didn't love her or something like that. It was probably because her mom, who knows if she was raped or whatever, but she had a baby. And how does a 13, 14 and I'll take care of a little baby. They had to be scared to death. So then what was pretty cool is I took her deeper and deeper. She went back to a past life, which I forget about what happened there. She passes away. I asked her to turn around and who's there? There was a guide or an angel. And why we get her in the afterlife, these three souls show up and they introduce her. They says, us three are your brothers. And one was Hernando and it was Fernando and oh gosh, I forget three Mexican men's names. And they all introduced themselves and says, we were your brothers. So she goes, I knew it. I knew I must
1: and
4: have.
1: And they had died?
4: Yes, they had died. They were on the other side. And so she was just smiling from ear to ear after that, you know. So that shows you how regression, whether it's this life, if you have repressed memories, can help you. But more than that, when you get the bigger picture of everything, you know, when you go to the afterlife where the guides and angels and everybody is. Now, in a life between lives thing. Oh, and let me back up here a little bit too. We only do the past life regressions because people have a memory of that and they have a memory of what happened next. And that's so we get people to the afterlife. They pass away. They see their funeral. Some of them want to hang around a little bit because someone's grieving and they want to do their magic on how they can appear in their dreams or make their lights flicker on and off in their house or you know, the way that souls kind of let you know. Some people have, you know, you probably had them on your show before, George, where they wake up and there's a hologram of their grandma or their mom waving at them. And then they go, oh, that's mom from the other side telling me they're okay. You know, so we all know that happens. But then what I say to my clients is, let's rise above that now. This is time for you to go back home. And when I count to three, you're going to turn around and let's see who's there. When they do, inevitably, there's a guide or an angel that's there. And then we switch to who they are now.
1: But we'll talk more about that, Regan, when we come right back in a moment as we talk with Regan Forsten about The Other Side.

0: Here's the latest from KOA News. At least three people are dead after a news helicopter crashed in Los Angeles Tuesday night. LA Fire Department's Captain Brandon Silverman.
1: It appears at this time the person that was pronounced or determined deceased by our paramedics at the scene was outside the helicopter on the ground in the parking lot when the helicopter crashed.
0: A fourth person was rushed to a hospital. KNBC says they lost contact with their helicopter crew shortly before the crash. And 10 head of cattle are dead and several others are missing after a cattle hauler lost control and rolled over in the median of I-76 near Brush early Tuesday morning. Colorado State Trooper Hunter Matthews says after the crash, several animals wandered all over the highway.
2: People driving in the state of Colorado, you know, it's not uncommon to see a cattle hauler going down the roadway. However, it will be uncommon to see one rolled onto the side of the road with cattle spread out across the interstate.
0: Four other drivers crashed with one hitting another animal. From the Common Spirit Health KOA News Desk, I'm Carrie Mack on KOA.
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1: We'll take your calls next hour with Regan Forstin as we talk about the other side. 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
1: 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And welcome back. George Norrie along with Regan Forston. Regan, is it healthy to do a past life regression with an individual?
11: Yes. I would say most people that come for the past life regression, you know, they kind of already believe that. I mean, I've had a few people come to me that just say, well, I just want to see if it's real, and they don't believe in it, you know, and they've had success. Although I remember one of them who was an in-law of mine, and, you know, he was there. I could tell he could just describe everything perfectly and whatever, how he died and everything. But, you know, afterwards he said, I think I'm just made all that up, you know, because it's just images that you see in your head. But during these sessions, people become like a medium, you know, where they, in other words, mediums have learned to trust that the images that they see in their mind are actually real and not just their imagination, or they can weed out, you know, what's their imagination and what's real. That's the best way I can describe it scientifically. Now, like right now where you and I are talking now, George, we're in what we call a beta state. And if you were looking at our brainwaves on a scope, our brainwaves are really close together. Well, as you relax, when people pray or meditate, your brainwaves start spreading apart a little bit, and then they call them alpha waves. And then the next waves, as you go deeper, are theta waves. That's when most people just fall asleep. Well, where this magic happens and where we've seen that anybody can do this is we just get people, and this is something nobody has to learn anything, because you do this every time you go to sleep and you wake up, you're in that same zone. You know, as they right on the cusp of being able to recall anything you want to recall. The thing is, when you try to do it yourself, you just fall asleep because having a facilitator there that keeps you right on the edge of falling asleep and communicating back and forth with you, that's when all this happens. It's a little harder for men. Like I say, I have about a 90% success rate. Men, it's about 85, women, maybe 92, 95. You know, women they're just so easy to just get into their heart, just relax and allow it to happen.
1: Why is that?
11: Well, I think us men are more control freaks. You know, we're not quite as vulnerable as women are. And actually, too, I'm surprised that about 70% of the clients that come to me are women that have this, and about 30% men. I don't know why that is, George. Us guys are, you know, it's me being a man myself. You know, I kind of laugh at how the differences between men and women sometimes, how they're more into, you know, the soft side, or they're hard or relaxed about things sometimes.
1: Regan, has anybody ever had a bad past regression experience?
11: I've not had that happen. And talking to all of the colleagues I talked to all over the world, we have not had that happen. Now, a couple of times people, because they've been ingrained about Satan and the devil and dark energy and that sort of thing. We had a famous case. It wasn't mine, but it was another one where a minister came for a session. He says, okay, you say I can talk to Jesus. And so let's do it. So he gets to the other side, and then he starts going, oh my God, Satan, Satan, get me out of here. Satan, Satan. So the therapist, just had him said, just calm down. You're safe now. It's not, you know, nothing. You're safe now. You're in my room here. We're talking. Everything's okay. Let's just calm down a little bit. He did a deepening technique, and he said, let's go over and just kind of look at Satan a little closer. And then the client started laughing, and he said, oh my God. He said, it's my angel. He was mocking up, looking like the devil. He said, I wanted to scare the hell out of you, like you've been doing your parishioners for years. So it was kind of, then he just relaxed and had a good session. But this happens above all that. There may be darkness, entities, that sort of thing, at kind of a lower vibration. But once you get above that, there's none of that. There's no darkness. There's no demons. There's no devil, in the heavenly realms, and that's where these people find themselves. Now, sometimes in a past life, but we're trained, like if they, we

And he had been getting death threats because some of the things that he said people didn't like to hear. And when he came to the session, and it was my first one, George, so I've got my book of my training, you know, which is about 50 pages long. So I'm just quietly going through the pages. And in about 3 minutes, he says, "Regan, I'm already there." I was going to do this 45-minute induction. In 3 minutes, he was already in another life. And I says, "Well, who are you?" And he says, "I'm a girl." And I says, "What are you doing?" He says, "I'm walking in town." And she was holding two buckets of water, carrying them back to the horses. And she had to cross this road. And so I said, "Okay, cross the road to go to the horses." And she says to me, oh, it's him in trance, but he was a girl in this lifetime, says, "I can't cross the road because this wagon that's coming down the street is going to run over and kill me." And so it's my first session, George, and I'm thinking, I'm not telling this little girl to go across that road and get killed. I can't do that. You know, I was kind of stuck. But then the higher self came out and tells me she needs to experience this. Tell her to cross the road. So I said, okay. So I said, cross the road. So she crosses the road. The wagon comes and hits her. And I go, "What's happening now?" And she was bleeding out. And I said, "Okay, make a decision quick now. You can do, just leave your body right now, or you can experience it in the body, whatever you want." She says, "I need to experience this." So I was quiet for about a minute. And then she says, "Okay, I'm out of my body now." And I said, "Are you ready now to go back home?" She says, "No." I said, "Why?" She said, "The man that just ran over me is beside himself. He's crying uncontrollably. I need to stay around in my soul body to try to comfort him," which was very beautiful. You know, so I was quiet again for a minute. And then she says, "Okay, I think he's okay now." And then, you know, he was immediately, his guide was there, which he named Merlin. And and the first thing Merlin says to him, he's now him, and he says, "Regan, my guide wants to talk to you." So this is my first session. So I'm thinking, "Oh my God, what am I doing wrong? Somebody's talking to me. His guide wants to talk to me." So I says, "What's he want to say?" And then his guide spoke to him, like channeled through him, and said, "Regan, calm down. Everything's okay." Because my leg was shaking, I think, because this was all happening so fast. And this is my first one. So it was a good session for me, having that person the first time. It showed me how easy this could be for people to do. And it all showed me how these guides and stuff can talk through my clients to me, which they do many times. For instance, boy, this was a really interesting one. It was a woman I was doing online. She's in Canada, very sweet woman in her 60s, retired teacher, and she knows she's got a spiritual thing to do, to be a speaker, to talk about spiritual things, but her self-esteem is just so bad. It's just hard for her to get out in public. So, what happened was, as she gets deeper in, all of a sudden there's another voice coming out of her. I mean, it's her body and her voice, but it's a different cadence. You know, like when you hear people channel, you've had people on your show before that have channeled. Well, all of a sudden I say, "Who's this?" And she says, "I'm Angel Asriel." Okay, I've probably said her name wrong again. She's probably laughing at me right now. And I tried to pronounce it, and she says, "No, Asriel," or something. And I would try to pronounce it. She would just laugh. And she says, my client, I won't give her name, of course, for her privacy, but says she is very, very deep right now, and she's not really hearing this. So I'm showing up through her because I'm going to tell you about her. And she, as this angel, proceeded to tell me how special she says when she hears this recording, because we record all this, she said it's going to really help her because she's going to see how loved she is. Come to find out, in another lifetime, George, she was a teacher of Jesus when he was growing up. They were like, oh, they were like friends. And so then, Angel Asriel says, I'm almost using her voice now, says, "Wake her up. She needs to go potty," you know. So I brought her out of trance enough. So she went to the restroom, came back. And then there's another, it's different than the Angel Asriel. I said, "Am I still talking to Angel Asriel?" She says, "No, this is Jesus. And Jesus is talking to me about her." Now she's in trance, but she knows kind of what's going on. But all of a sudden she's screaming like, "I'm sorry, Jesus. I'm sorry. I'm sorry. I let you down. I'm so sorry." Oh, it was really sad, because she felt in this lifetime.

0: she was not, you know, she was so close to Jesus that is, you know, because they had a relationship when he was a person, you know, in life, that she felt she'd let him down. And anyway, and a little bit later, so Jesus is telling me all about how loving she is and how she does have a mission to do, and she needs to wake up to it and work on her self-esteem, so that she can go out and do what she came down here to do. And then she went to the bathroom and came again. And then all of a sudden, Archangel Michael is speaking through her body to me about her health, about how she needs to stop eating the way she's asked. She needs to do more exercise. They say she has a mission and she needs to be better at taking care of her physical body. And then I said something. This is what was interesting. I said, well, Angel Gabriel, I've been worried about that too. I said, I'm 76 and I want to keep doing this work, but you know, what about my health? And then, an angel, Gabriel says, oh, you're going to be okay, but you do need to tweak your diet some because you need some help with that too. And then he says, you're so lucky to have your mate, your partner, because she's so spiritual. You know, I mean, and so yeah, I got goosebumps because he's talking directly to me, but that just shows you that. In these sessions, all kinds of beautiful things happen, George. And so far, all the ones I've had have been nothing but love and light. The direction that they've given people is to give them motivation to accomplish their mission, which they find out. One of the questions we ask before the council is, you know, my client's not really sure of their mission. Can you clarify what it is? And they hear what their mission is. Just like that's how I found my mission was to do this work, George. I think I said last time about it, so I went off to go, but I was, you know, coming back from my experience and my guide was still with me and I was looking down at the earth and, the earth, oh my gosh, George, from space, the earth just floating like it does. I can see with the astronauts, how they're just dumbfounded. It's so beautiful. And I mentioned that to my guide. I said, my God, the earth is so beautiful. And then he says to me, Regan, are you sure you want to do this work? And I screamed. I was in trance, but I felt like from deep in my gut, I screamed, yes. Although I said I said the F word, George, so I went.
1: don't say it on the radio.
0: I'm not. Okay. But that's how, in other words, that's how my being or something said, yes, I want to do this work. And so then we're getting a little bit closer to the earth and I'm starting to feel, I'm in trance, but I'm feeling all this emotional pain. And my guide says, okay, Regan, what you've done now since you're doing this work, you've opened yourself to be a more of an empathic person and you're beginning to feel the pain of the earth. And I began to feel like I'm thinking at that moment as I'm looking at the earth, George, that at that very second, how much people were in pain on the earth below, how many people were going through horrible things and that. And it was, wow, it was a big wake up call for me just to really, you know, see the bigger picture. So, my guide says, if you're going to do this work, there's four things you have to do or your physical body won't be able to handle the energy you're running, even though it's good energy, and you'll physically die. So I said, can we talk about this for a minute? And I think this will help people, even if I said this before, George, because I've mentioned this to people and they said it's really helped them. He said, there's four things that we, and a lot of them we all need to do as we wake up in the morning and how we run our day. And in my mind, as he's starting to tell me the four things, he showed me an hourglass and I could see myself seeing client and client and client. And sand in the hourglass was getting higher and higher and higher and higher, but nothing was going down into the bottom glass. So he said, do these four things. He says, when you wake up, and he said, we all should do this. The first thing we should do is declare ourselves as a vehicle for good. In other words, whether you believe in angels or not, because they're there, people, I'll tell you, your higher self is there, somebody watching, and just say, okay, today I declare myself as a vehicle for good. And I heard a prayer. It said, bless this day and those that I serve as I keep one foot in heaven and one foot planted firmly on earth to accomplish my mission. And as I heard myself saying that prayer, I saw sand starting to go down to the bottom of this hourglass. And then he said, second thing, George, spend more time in nature. He said, just let everybody know down here that that's God's gift to us, nature. You know, and I saw myself walking amongst a bunch of trees. I saw sand going down to the bottom. And the third thing he said was, do as many random acts of kindness as you can. And I saw myself picking up a piece of trash that wasn't mine at a 7-Eleven store and throwing it in the trash. And I saw sand going down. And the fourth thing is, talk to other therapists about how they ground themselves, you know, and that's one thing we learned at hypnotherapy school too. And I hadn't been real good at doing that. So those are four things I think everybody can do, at least the first three.
1: And to be aware of doing that just about every day. We're going to come back, Reagan, and take calls with you in just a moment as well as we talk about the afterlife.
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7: From ABC News, I'm Dave Packer.
8: I just said that there's a helicopter down over there.
7: ATC.net capturing responders after a news helicopter crashed, killing at least three people near the scene of an earlier fatal bus crash in Los Angeles. More than 50 firefighters responding. There had been a swarm of TV news helicopters over the scene of the bus accident. A federal judge reaffirmed Tuesday the only way President Trump's name can be added to the Kennedy Center is an act of Congress. A short time later, the board overseeing the famed performing arts institution voted to shut down for renovations. Then President Trump dropped the hammer and put a halt to the reno. ABC's Jonathan Curl.
9: Democratic Congresswoman Joyce Beatty, a non-voting member of the board, said every decision about the Kennedy Center's future was tied to naming it after Trump.
10: Every time there's an issue that comes up, it has been connected. We will consider or do this, but or unless it has Donald Trump's name on the building.
9: President himself declared the closing will take place immediately, adding that if the courts don't allow his name to go up, the reconstruction and the renovation of the Kennedy Center will not take place.
7: In a surprise move Tuesday afternoon, Congressman Thomas Massie introduced articles of impeachment against Defense Secretary Pete Hegseth. Massie says the element of surprise was part of his plan.
11: Well, frankly, I was concerned that Mike Johnson would end Congress again, like shorten even our already truncated work period if he found out I was doing this. So I shared the idea with nobody.
7: The Kentucky Republican spoke for over an hour on the House floor, accusing Hegseth of waging an illegal war with Iran since congressional approval was not granted, ignoring the 60-day resolution and for the illegal capture of a foreign leader, Venezuela's Nicolas Maduro. Pennsylvania reporting a fourth measles-related death. State officials saying an unvaccinated 18-year-old died from complications associated with the disease. You're listening to ABC News. Well, it's...
12: Here's the latest from KOA News. I'm Carrie Mack. A truck driver is injured and 10 head of cattle are dead after an accident on westbound I-76. Colorado State Trooper Hunter Matthews says there were 48 animals on the hauler to begin with, and 29 of them wandered into traffic, causing other problems.
13: Due to the crash, we had 4 secondary crashes, which were vehicles driving down the roadway that ended up hitting one of the cattle in the roadway.
12: 9 others disappeared and they were being looked for. And Pueblo City Council failed to pass the second reading of an ordinance Monday on whether to give the new Leonardo da Vinci Museum money to expand.
14: This is for appropriating $885,000 out of the half-cent sales tax to support them in continuing efforts for the museum and construction.
12: The request for taxpayer money has drawn scrutiny from community members. The council voted 2-5 against. The Colorado Supreme Court is hitting pause on live streaming criminal proceedings. Chief Justice Monica Marquez says there's been an increase in disruptions during virtual court hearings. The pause will last 90 days. Marquez emphasizes that this does not mean the court is abandoning transparency. The public will still have access to physical courtrooms, and virtual participation by the parties involved will not be changing. The goal is to use the 90-day pause to develop meaningful solutions to issues that have emerged since live streaming criminal proceedings became the standard. And the Broncos defense looking anything but elite in Monday night's 31-10 drubbing by the Chiefs, missing 28 tackles. But defensive lineman Zach Allen says he expects this won't happen again.
15: Today, talking the technique of it, and then, next 3 days of practice is, definitely going to be something we work on. And
12: the schedule doesn't get any easier as the Broncos host the defending AFC South champion Jaguars on Sunday. From the Common Spirit Health KOA News Desk, I'm Gary Mack on KOA.
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1: Welcome back, George Norrie, along with Regan Forston, as we take your calls on the afterlife this hour. Are people able to communicate with loved ones who have passed away very easy on the other side, Regan?
4: It's one of the, in these sessions, that's probably the easiest thing to do, George. It's like when people pass on, they're still watching over us. I mean, even when you think about them, they kind of know, you know. So, and that's one of the highlights is during, people write a list of people they want to talk to over there. And so every time.

0: time I've been there, I've been able to see my mom, my dad, and my brother, and it was great. And the last time I was there, I wasn't even planning on seeing my mom, and she just showed up, and it was so cool. She looked like a set of 94, like I've seen her before, you know, appeared to me like the age when she died. She looked like she was maybe 40, and she was dressed like the women did in the 50s with the dark lipstick and the hairdo and the dress. And she was just a ball of energy, George. And she even gave a message for me to give to my sister. You know, some other stuff. But more importantly, George, you can talk. This is even bigger. You can talk to the higher selves of people that are still alive in your life, meaning we all have a higher self over there. Like George, when you decided to come down and be George Norrie, you higher self didn't put all of itself into you. Most of us is still always back there. So in a session, when I asked to talk to the higher self, I asked the higher self, I said, can you stand in front of my client so they can see their higher selves? And they always do that. And so at one point in the thing, George, you're looking at your higher self and describing what you look like. And then I asked the higher self, I say, can you have permission to walk into you to see what it feels like to be totally back home into self? And when people just merge in that, oh my gosh, people sometimes are screaming in joy because it feels all of a sudden they're saying things like, oh my God, no problems. And I said, I feel so together, you know, and their compassion feels perfect and their empathy and their patience. And then I give them the post-synodic suggestion and I'll say, okay, when you come back into your other body and you have hardships that you're going through, I want you to remember this moment, what it feels like to be in the higher self. And I want you to just close your eyes, put yourself back in your higher self and make your decisions from that standpoint, rather than in your crazy, you know, your crazy self that's going through it. So it's just, George, we could go on for days talking about all this stuff. There's so much beautiful things over there. What I like about it is that, you know, heaven, the afterlife, whatever people name it, it's what you would hope it would be. You know, it's love and light and kindness, compassion to the max, you know. And it's something we all have to look forward to once we finish this school down here, you know.
1: And well, here's a question I've always wondered about, Regan, and then we'll take mm-hmm. calls, is if there's reincarnation and it happens, once the individual has reincarnated, is gone into another body, how can we communicate with that dead person if they're already gone?
0: You mean another... that person who you were that's already gone?
1: That's already reincarnated into another human body.
0: Because, and yeah, this is beautiful too. Okay, what I do for fun sometimes, if we have time, I tell people, I said, look, if you're not exhausted in your session and we have a little time, who famous would you like to talk to over there? And I just had someone a few months ago talk to Tesla. Now, because there's always the higher self on the other side, when they reincarnate, the higher self is still always there. So anybody that's ever lived before, you can talk to. In other words, I had someone talk to Edgar Cayce recently. And people talk to Jesus and Buddha and oh my gosh, those are amazing. When people are talking to Jesus, George, there's tears coming down their eyes because they almost can't handle the immense love that they feel that Jesus has given to them. And Buddha, a session I had recently, he's talking to my client and he shot a tube from his temple. It's about a 2-inch tube of blue or purple. It was purple, right into my client's third eye or right into their forehead. And my client was just, she almost passed out. She says, oh my God, is even after the session, she says, my head feels like it's twice the size that it was. I felt so much love, you know, so it's just, I never know what's going to happen. There's always these amazing encounters that people have. But one other important thing, George, when I went the second time, I asked my counsel again, I said, what the heck, you guys? Like, why are you allowing us to do this? I mean, this is like the most beautiful thing in the whole world for someone to visit heaven for a while. And they said three reasons. because of the way the earth is going through this big shift in consciousness right now, it's real important for everybody to be on task and what they came down here to do. So they said, we want to let people know that their life has a purpose and meaning. They have a mission, something they're down here to do. Second thing, they want them to prove without a doubt that the afterlife is real. This is not something somebody made up or imagined. They get proof that yes, yes, you're an immortal soul. You never die. You're going to come back home again. And the third thing is that you're never alone, because people meet their guides or their angel. You know that your in-laws up there that are on the other side are watching out for you. Your higher self is there all the time, whispering to you of things that it probably wants you to do, guides and angels. So they want people to feel that, you know, to give them more of the bigger picture so they can be really on task with what they're down here to learn. And that's the most important thing, George, of all this. Past life, it's interesting to know who you were before, but we're here for a reason. Just like George, you're on a mission right now. Everything you're doing is helping the world right now with, you know, you for 20 something years, you've been exposing more truth to things than people were wanting to believe. And all those things are coming true now, which is pretty cool. But all of us, you know, even if it's a simple mission, one of my clients, her whole thing for coming down here was to mentor her grandchild. In other words, she just was coasting until her grandchild was born. And then her mission was to be there and to be there for that grandchild, to get them started and to mentor, to do things that the parents can't do, you know, spiritually. Mm-hmm. And, you know, and that's the whole reason she was born. So sometimes it's real simple, George, what our goals are. Some people like what you're doing is more grandiose. And, you know, just think of Martin Luther King or Gandhi or something. I mean, most of us just have mine was to learn kindness, George. When I was before my council, they said, okay, Regan, you're doing pretty darn good. You're being pretty darn good doing that. We're really happy with that. But there's one thing you're missing. And I'm thinking like, what am I missing? They said, you could be a better grandfather. And I never had grandparents, really, so I didn't know the model for what grandparents do. And I have 9 grandkids, George. So in the last 10 years, I've just tried to include them in my life as much as I can. And it's been wonderful, just from that one sentence that the council gave me. So that was worth the price of admission right there, because my grandkids are just awesome, George. And I would have missed out on that because I would, you know, didn't know what I was doing, you know.
1: That's great. So, let's go to the phones then.
0: Okay. I'm already.
1: Jeanette in Philadelphia to get us started. Hi, Jeanette.
2: Can you hear me?
1: Yes, we can.
2: Okay. My son's anniversary is coming up. His name is Justin, and on the 26th. But I'm going to say he died really quick. I was taking care of my brother, which was Parkinson's, and I never made it up to say, you know, what was your problem. He took some fentanyl and he died. Do you consider that death an accident, or is that part of God's plan? And the other question is, as you're leaving your body, as your soul is leaving your body, do you think at that point that you have a decision to stay or leave, because that was part of God's plan? I'm confused about, you know, because after he died, there was noises in his room for about a month, and there was some orbs. And my girlfriend was staying over, and she says, you got a problem. You need a priest. He's hammering in there. He's still in there. But then eventually the noise went away. So that's a complicated question.
1: All right. Well, what do you think, Regan?
0: Yeah. Okay. Well, there's a lot to this, yeah, on this question here. First of all, sometimes people will see the orbs. And what I found out in this research is sometimes that could have been your son just poking back and saying, you know, hey, look, I'm okay. You know, because that's one way. Sometimes people get messages from the other side is through the orbs. I had a person, I think on the last show, George, it came to me because he thought he had been abducted, because he remembers orbs in his room. And then that's all he remembered. And then on the other side, we found out that was his guardian angel that was just checking on him when he was a kid, you know. So that's what it was. But depending on, there's so much of fentanyl, like if he was just doing drugs and not trying to kill himself, you know, I mean, it could have been his way to exit if he was planning on exiting. Sometimes people come down here, they don't always stick to the script. That's the thing, is to see, because we have free will, we come down with a plan. But sometimes people get seduced by greed and drugs and sex, you know, too much or whatever, or those sort of things. And they go off the, you know, they go off the path that they were supposed to be. And then that causes additional problems around. So, that's why sometimes on the other side, people will ask about that. Like, for instance, if you had a session, we'd have you talk to your son and just ask him, hey, you know, was this just, your time to go? Or, you know, were you trying to commit suicide? Or, you know, what it was, and you get the answers to those things. So then you kind of, you get some closure, you know, you get to find out what's going on. And yeah, and you wonder if it's God's plan. So there's so many variables in everything. And that's why having a life between life session, you just getting the answers to why things happen sometimes just helps you to relax. It helps you to go, okay, all right, now I go. A client of mine came to me because her daughter's death was a suicide. And she just knows, she talked to her daughter every day. Her daughter was just doing fine, had a good job, was getting ready to go on vacation. She said, I know my daughter intimately. She was doing fine. She never would have killed herself. So we get to the other side. Her daughter shows up and she says, daughter, what happened? You didn't kill yourself, did you? And she says, no, mom, I didn't. She says, I told my boyfriend I was going to leave him. He ran in the other room and got a gun and was going to shoot himself. And I tried wrestling the gun away from him and I accidentally shot myself, mom. So she goes, I knew it. I knew you didn't kill yourself. She says, no, mom, but I'm okay. Don't worry about me. She says, you know, even though that happened, I'm doing just fine over here. So that gave her a lot of closure. Now, scientifically, George, if we were trying to prove that, could that have been the mom's, you know, this is what she wanted to hear. And so she did that. Or, you know, to actually prove that, I'd have, you know, two or three people that didn't know her go to the other side, talk to that soul, see if they got the same answers. But whatever it was, my client walked away with a lighter heart and, not, you know, felt that she got some answers, you know. So, Jeanette, if you do decide to have a session of time, just let me know. We'll get you over there and find out, okay? Because most of the time you find out.
1: How long does it take, Regan, to put somebody under?
0: The induction. See, some people in hypnotherapy school, we learned that 7% of the people are somnambulists. Have you heard that term, George, before?
1: I have not. No, what is that?
0: Okay. A somnambulist is a person that's so suggestible that they can go into deep trance almost immediately. I've had some people 2 or 3 minutes and they're there where other people takes an hour. So, but I would say on an average, most people, 45 minutes to an hour, because we do this real slow, you know, induction, because we want to get people to that level of depth where they just really let go, you know. So it's different from people, but it's once in a while when I get a somnambulist and I go, oh, wow, this is going to be a quick session because sometimes I'm going through this long process and my client will say, Regan, I think I'm seeing an angel. And I'll say, okay, let me catch up to where you're at, you know? And so then I just have them lead the way, that way. The imagination, George, is what gets things started. Because imagination does play a part in this, because it's like kindling that starts the fire. And once the fire is going, then the real stuff kind of comes in. So, you know, imagination is wonderful because, we need that to get things started. You know, otherwise we'd be like trying to start a fire without any kindling or anything that you can get it started with, you know.
1: Next up, Rick in Massachusetts. Go ahead, Rick.
3: Hey, good morning, guys.
0: Hi, Rick.
3: Regan. I just have a couple questions. They were like, I think they're pretty, easy or short, but, I had one. I'm a paranormal investigator and I'm an empath, and that we were at an investigation this last weekend, and I only slept for like 2 hours because we were, you know, up all night. And, in those 2 hours, I woke up from a dream and it was like, it was the most euphoric thing. I said, there's nothing on earth that could feel like that. There's just nothing. I know it. And I wonder you just feel that with near-death experience or is that, you know, anything that they feel with the past-life regression?
0: Yes. A lot of times in these sessions, people get a sense of euphoria because it's the fact that you're in a place, in a space where you feel really true 100% love and you feel acceptance. So it gets pretty emotional for a lot of people. When I had mine, I would say on and off during the session, it kind of felt like someone was pouring buckets of love on me. You know, I mean, you feel safe. And when people have had their first out-of-body experience, it was some people having the dream state or when they're meditating and all of a sudden they've been able to leave their body. George has probably had people talking about that on a show before. There's a sense of love like you've not felt before. And so when you kind of come back in your body, it's, to some people, it's a wake-up call. You know, my first wake-up call was back when I was 23, and I was singing the word Hu, H-U, which is an ancient name for God. It's like Om or Om. It's a very powerful word, an ancient name for God, I understand. And they told me I could start doing soul travel if I just would sing that word. So I did it religiously for 6 weeks, and I always felt really good afterwards, but nothing really happened. And one night, just before I went off to sleep, I sang it, and I woke up without totally out of my body, 100% aware that I was sleeping somewhere, that I was out of my body in a different world. And it was like I was getting sprayed with love. I mean, and I was seeing 360 degrees. So that's when I knew. I went, oh my gosh, I can't see that with my physical eyes, you know. And that vision that I had, as I wrote in my book, it's actually in my book, the 3 hours, 33 minutes in heaven. Later on, 40 years later, someone came up, tapped me on the shoulder and said they thought they were supposed to ask me about that experience I had. And I said, what color was the sky? And I said yellow, because that's what I was seeing. And what was I looking at? I was looking at these magnificent trees. They were like sentinels in these acres and acres of this beautiful, like wheat fields or something, you know. And I said to him, what was I looking at? And he said, these magnificent trees. And it was a confirmation to me in the physical that that experience I had way back when I was in my 20s was actually real. Because sometimes after years go by, you keep thinking, well, did that really happen? I don't know about that. But and I've told the story so many times, but that was God telling me that, okay, Regan, like doubting Thomas, George, you know, I got to put my finger in yours, in the wounds here to see if this is really real, you know.
1: Where do we get your book?
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0: Here's the latest from KOA News. A Democratic-led effort to impeach President Trump has been voted down in the House.
1: The impeachment resolution was led by Democratic Congressman Al Green of Texas over what he called the conduct of Immigration and Customs Enforcement and Customs and Border Protection. The vote in the House was 232 to 147 against, with 18 Democrats voting with 213 Republicans to table the bid. 46 Democrats declined to take a position, including the minority leader, Hakeem Jeffries. I'm Scott Carr.
0: And Aspen's Four Mountains are offering discounted $80 tickets to celebrate the 80th birthday of skiing in the mountain town. CEO of Aspen Skiing Company, Jeff Buckheister, says this gives a boost to a local economy that took a hit last winter.
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1: And welcome back. George Norrie along with Regan Forsen, our final segment here. Let's go back to Rick in Massachusetts, who had a second question. Rick, go ahead.

0: Oh, thanks so much, guys. I really appreciate it. I tried to get do a past life regression before, but I wasn't able to be hypnotized. But the woman, I don't think she was very experienced. So I live in Massachusetts. I don't know if you have a practitioner who lives, you know, in the Western Massachusetts area, but and you think it would be different? Like you could do it and get me hypnotized.
1: Yeah, usually, Rick, it's a very common thing. I have people a lot of times, they'll say, well, you know, I went in to stop smoking or went to go past life regression and that wasn't successful. And I just smile usually and I'll say, come on, let's just do it. Because I probably had 100 of those where that people 7-8 times they tried. And this process is so perfected now because we've done this 80,000 times. You know, as a group, that most of the time, you know, we can help you there. And I'd say it's really worth, sometimes it's like, you know, riding a bike. Some kids can just get on and ride the first time. Other kids, it takes 3 or 4 tries. And, I just did a session for a man in Hawaii because we do this on Zoom as well as in person. And, his wife had a beautiful session, just all the bells and whistles. It was wonderful. And so I did a session for him. And the first time didn't have much luck. Second time he got to the past life, which was great. And then we got stuck at the in between, you know, having him meet his guide and getting the afterlife. But he felt really good because he felt progress. And I guess it was 2 weeks ago now I did for him. Third session, everything happened. It was wonderful. So it's worth just giving it a try. And like me in hypnotherapy school, I was the last one in the class to be hypnotized out of about 30 people. Everybody just did it like first time almost. And I'm thinking, what's wrong with me? You know, but I didn't give up, you know, and I kept trying. And then eventually, I was able to do it. And now I can do it, you know, it's pretty easy for me to go to the other side, right now. So I would say just hang in there, Rick. And, yeah, if you decide you want a session, just, you know, go to my website, whatever. I'll talk to you in person. And, you know, we could do it on Zoom or, there may be somebody in Massachusetts. If you go to the Newton Institute site, newtoninstitute.org, and all the 260 therapists are there. We're still spread pretty thin because we're in 45 countries. But whether you do it on Zoom or in person, that'd be your choice. And, you know, I'll be happy to help you if you choose me or if you choose one of the other ones. Look for someone on there that's had some years of experience. You know, since it probably better than someone who's just starting, since, you know, we all get better at it as we go, you know.
2: Regan, have you ever had a situation where you had to get somebody out of the hypnotic session they were in pretty fast?
1: One time. And that's when I was a beginner, George. And that's why I'm saying it takes experience because I've been doing this 10 years now. But yeah, it's what he went real easy into trance. He sees a tunnel. And I'll say, okay, you're going to just go through this tunnel to the light at the end, count from 10 down to 1. We get down to 1, you'll be at another time and place and another life. So he comes out the other side and he just starts screaming, nails, nails. And then I didn't know what to do. I had the training, but I wasn't expecting this and everything. So I just said, okay, everything's okay. I'm going to count to 5, bring you right out of trance, which I did. And where he found himself was he was being crucified upside down. You know, that's how he came out in his death scene, actually, you know, rather than into the life. So we're trained we call that an ab reaction. Like it's, in other words, by reliving something. A number of my clients have been mediums. Mediums come to me to do sessions. And, a number of them have been witches in past lives and they found themselves being burned or tortured or something like that. But real quick, because part of them knows they're in the session because we're communicating back and forth. So that keeps it kind of from happening. But sometimes people are really in that body a lot. So real quick, within a couple of seconds, I can, you know, pull them out of there to a safe place. Now, nowadays, I wouldn't bring them out of trance. I would just get them to a safe place within 2 or 3 seconds. We would talk about it and then we would go around it. We'll say, okay, now when I count to 3, this is going to be after all that was over and things have calmed down. 1, 2, 3. Now tell me what's happening. You know, so really you don't have to worry about that. But, good question, George. That's a good question. Some people are afraid, but no, we're trained to keep them from re-experiencing any trauma, that they've had.
2: East of the-

0: fight a Spaniard. He put a sword through my heart, and I've always had like an issue with people touching me right in the center of my chest, and I started to rise above my body, and I saw my death, which was really interesting, and it's always stuck with me. But I don't mean to put you on the spot. I was wondering if you were able to tap into my higher self, because it'd be really nice to get a little chat.
1: Yeah. Wow. I can see that's pretty powerful. Well, because you were having the argument and you were in a high state of emotions, it's highly likely that maybe that thing that you saw, you in a sense put yourself in a trance-like state, and your higher self was maybe showing you the reason why, you know, to give you more information about your relationship with that person that you had. It's very common, a lot of times too, for people to have birthmarks we found from something from a past life. With the QHHT in their program that I'm certified with too, we had a case where a woman came in, she had a scar, around part of her neck. It wasn't a scar, it was just a birthmark, big dark red mark. And when she went to the past life, she found out she was hung. And here's the strange thing, George. A few months later, she sends a picture of her neck to Dolores, you know, Cannon there, and showed that the scar or the birthmark had completely disappeared, you know, just from her, you know, seeing where that came from. And somehow something changed and the birthmark just vanished, you know. And that's the thing about Shay, if you were to have a session or something, we'd have you go to talk to his higher self or to the council there and say, look, I had this vision of him stabbing me in another life. Is that really true? And then you're going to probably find out that you came down here to try to work on stuff that's not so drastic this time, or maybe had some things to work on with him that that you need to think about. And this helps too, George, when people talk to, there was a couple came to me because they were at odds with their counselor, marriage counselor. They loved each other, but they were getting nowhere. And the counselor finally said, oh, I know this guy named Regan, and he does this unorthodox kind of thing. Maybe you talk to him. So one day I had him go to the other side, talk to her higher self, next day, vice versa. And they found out from the other side about these issues they've been having for lifetimes. And they had really come down in this lifetime to be married again, to really work it out this time for sure. And it had been very volatile in other lifetimes, but it really helped them by doing that. You know, finally they just kind of looked at each other and said, boy, we got some work to do, sweetheart, you know. And it was a good way of doing it, but that just shows you the power of these sessions to find out why. So are you still with this person, Shay?
2: Well, we've moved on.
1: Oh, moved on. Okay. Okay. So yeah, you find out so much about relationships, George, over there. Matter of fact, at another time, George, if you ever have me back on again, I mean, we're starting to investigate parallel lives now, asking questions over there. And boy, are we getting some doozies about that. Maybe that's all true too. And also, in these sessions, we're asking if people can see a future life. And we're getting some success there too. So when Michael Newton passed away, he said, look, I just started this. He says, don't just get stuck in my one modality. He says, take this and take it wherever it goes. Keep asking questions. Keep pushing for more answers that you can get from the other side. And that's what we're committed to doing. So it's getting real exciting that we've been going beyond what Michael even found out now, especially in the healing modes, George. On the other side, you know, like with QHHT, what I've incorporated in my life between life sessions is a place of healing, a place of rejuvenation. And we ask for a healer to come. And I've had a few of my clients get spontaneous healings from their illnesses, George, and others, they've begun the healings, or they at least get, the healers over there will tell them why they've made themselves sick. I jokingly say that because we find out that a lot of our illnesses and that are because we're emotionally unstable sometimes from anger, from low self-esteem or not enough self-love. Or maybe we need to forgive people for certain things. And we've just made our physical body sick. And so when people find out what they need to do, they can reverse those things. In this QHHT retreat I went to, George, I met a woman, became friends with her and her husband in a session. She had a cancer the size of, on her breast, the size of a golf ball.
2: Oh, geez.
1: In one

0: one QHHT session, it disappeared in 2 days. It just completely went away. She went to her oncologist. They couldn't believe what happened. And she said, well, I just went and a healer from the other side healed me. Oh my gosh, George, it's just unbelievable. Unbelievable, this thing. But we're in a good time right now, George. We're in a good time. All these changes happening, and people say we're going in the rapids right now with all the changes going on in the world, and just hang on. You know, some people are going to drown. They're going to fall off the boat, but you got to just hang on. We're coming to a better place, you know, in this world with more love and kindness, compassion. And you and I, George, we're in our own way, are just doing what we came down here to do, just to try to, you know, help make the transition better for some people.
1: Let's go to Walter in New Jersey. Hey, Walter, go ahead.
2: Hi, George. Hey, good talking to you. Good subject tonight. Really enjoy it. Regan, I got a question. Is do you ever seen the movie Audrey Rose?
0: Oh, boy, that was one of my favorite movies. That's with the real famous actor.
2: I know you're talking about Anthony Hopkins. No,
0: he played. He's the one that did. I'm forgetting. Right. Yep, yeah. Yes, I saw it. That movie, because that was back when I was exploring past life regrets. That's like 20 years old or something, isn't it? Or 30 years old. And it was about a girl who, she was burned to death or something in another lifetime, and it was kind of affecting her in this lifetime. So it was Anthony Hopkins. Yeah. Anthony Hopkins, I think, was the person in there. And I don't know who the woman was, but yes, Audrey Rose. I got goosebumps. I remember that, when I watched that. And that's when I was beginning to understand past lives and things like that. Like when I went to the first time, George, when I had my first experience over there, I found myself in a life where I was a Roman soldier and I was on a white horse. I could still feel it between my legs now, big, thick white horse. And I was going up and down rows, and I was actually seeing, I think I was in charge of crucifying Christians. And I started crying because my now self knows I would never do that, you know, but I'm thinking, wow, you know, that's sometimes when people have past life regression, George, they find out that they weren't always the saints that they are nowadays. You know, we did some stuff,
1: that's right.
0: You know, but luckily, hopefully we've learned and progressed beyond that. But I did learn in that lifetime that I swore on my deathbed to my daughter who was standing next to me. I said, I will never ever again do something I know that is wrong just because somebody orders me to do it. You know, so that, I think that was my life lesson there. These past lives can be pretty interesting.
1: Tell me about the title of the book, 3 hours, 33 minutes in heaven.
0: Yeah, 3 hours, 33 minutes in heaven. And, you know, George, I just decided, what the heck, you know, usually when I'm on your show, gosh, I sell like 100 or 200 books, something. I mean, it's amazing. But I think it's time I just give them away, you know, because I'm doing okay financially. And if anybody goes to my site, either book, matter of fact, I'll send them both books that I have, at least ebook. I'll say the ebook versions of them. And they can share them with anybody they want. And that might help some people, George.
1: What's your website, Regan?
0: It's visittheafterlife.com. 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
1: And you do regressions by Zoom, huh?
0: Oh, my gosh, George. That just blew my mind. During COVID, we started doing them on Zoom. And same results. Now, the benefit of doing them on Zoom is that people are in their own space, so they're not having to travel anywhere, be in an unfamiliar place. So they're very relaxed, usually, to start with. Usually we'll do this they'll be in their bedroom, or they'll be in an easy chair where they can lay back. The thing is, too, they actually get a video of their session and an audio, because with Zoom, you get two, you know, so that's kind of neat, because sometimes people say, well, I don't know, I was really in trance. I mean, I was so awake. And I'll say,
1: well, you keep doing what you're doing, Regan, and then we'll have you back again, my friend. Thank you. For Dan Galante, Tom Danheiser, Sue Trikas, Lex Lonewood, Sean Adesor, Alec Fernandez, Tim Banal, Mary Berry, George Knapp, and Richard Serrett, I'm George Norrie, somewhere out there on Coast to Coast AM. We'll see you on our next edition. Until then, be safe, everyone.

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8: From ABC News. I'm Sherry Preston. 2 deadly accidents connected in Los Angeles. The first, a crash involving a bus. Then, soon after, a helicopter slamming into the ground. Details from ABC's Sophie Flay.
9: The chopper going down between 2 commercial buildings. Dozens of firefighters descending on the area. The chopper already engulfed in flames. First responders trying to clear the chaotic scene. Then, an explosion goes off. It turns out that helicopter was a local TV news chopper covering where an SUV had slammed into a bus, killing 2 people. KNBC TV then confirming it was their chopper that went down.
8: At least 3 people in the crash of the helicopter were killed. 2 oil tankers heading for the U.S. apparently hit by cyber attacks, and now the FBI is on the case. Investigators from both the FBI and the Coast Guard have boarded the tankers. Oil prices this morning still around $107 a barrel for crude. The House late Tuesday again approving a resolution to scale back the president's powers in the war with Iran. The war also leading to new articles of impeachment.
10: Every time we try to do something one way, they say we're not going to follow it. And I think the only way to stop this right now is to impeach Peter Hegseth.
8: Brought by outgoing Republican Kentucky Congressman Thomas Massie. The Kennedy Center now shutting down. The board there voting to close the main building at the Performing Arts Center to allow for renovations that could take years. But as we hear from ABC Stephen Portnoy, even that work is now in question.
11: It's not just about closing the center and renovating it. It's about how they're going to honor President Trump as they do it. And what they've said in court documents and what administration officials have said out loud is that this idea of honoring the president is so personally important to him that if it isn't undertaken, the work can't go forward.
8: And the Fed wraps up its 2-day meeting today, widely expected to raise interest rates. 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
12: Well, it's...
13: Here's the latest from KOA News. I'm Carrie Mack. The Broncos left Kansas City last night humbled and somewhat embarrassed after Patrick Mahomes and the Chiefs leveled the Broncos in the season opener at Arrowhead Stadium.
14: Nick's in the pocket, climbs the pocket. Now he fumbles the football. And the Chiefs have it. Chris Jones picks up the fumble, and the Chiefs are in business at the Denver 35-yard line.
13: The Broncos are back at home Sunday for their home opener against the Jaguars. K Kickoff is set for 2:05. And a group of former sorority sisters from the University of Wyoming hope a federal judge panel allows their lawsuit over a transgender admission to continue.
0: In 2022, a transgender woman was admitted to Kappa Kappa Gamma at Wyoming. The sisters sued, saying the national chapter breached its own bylaws by changing what the definition of a woman is. They've received the support of activist Riley Gaines.
15: For women to have to be arguing in court that they deserve equal protections, privacy in areas of undressing, safe spaces, it still leaves me a little baffled.
0: But the Ohio-based sorority has argued, and previous judges have agreed, that as a private nonprofit, the national chapter can decide how to interpret its own membership criteria. Rob Dawson, KOA.
13: And an ordinance moving through Denver City Council aims to limit the city's collection of gender identity information. Councilwoman Stacey Gilmore says the policy is designed to prevent weaponization of city data against its trans population.
16: Where we've seen the alarming political climate and increasing targeting of transgender and gender expansive people, our city must act to protect the people who live, work, and recreate in Denver.
13: The proposed policy says no city agency can require someone's gender identity information. And the Rockies lose to San Diego 8-7. Next game set for today at 6:40. Pre-game coverage starts right here on KOA at 6 o'clock. That's the latest from the Common Spirit Health KOA News Desk. I'm Carrie Mack on KOA.
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1: Targeting the Pentagon boss. Good morning, I'm Gordon Deal, along with Nicole Murray, on this Wednesday, September 16th. Glad you could join us. Here's what we have for you this hour.
2: Kentucky Congressman Thomas Massie wants to impeach Defense Secretary Pete Hegseth. Hear his reasons.
1: The Kennedy Center has closed for renovations after a judge blocked it from adding President Trump's name to the building.
2: Reports say the Trump administration is preparing a multi-billion dollar sale of 40,000 bombs to Israel, each weighing a ton.
1: And boomers moving into the same retirement communities as their parents.
3: With longevity, people, it's not so unusual for a parent to have a kid who is in their 60s, and that is generally the minimum age for someone to move in a senior retirement community. So the kids are moving into the same community where their parents are.
1: Claire Ansberry at the Wall Street Journal on the new reality as people live longer. Outgoing Congressman Thomas Massie has launched an effort to impeach Defense Secretary Pete Hegseth over his management of the Pentagon, including the war in Iran. The Kentucky Republican read his long-shot resolution on the House floor yesterday.
4: We can't normalize things like kidnapping heads of state or sending our military in to seize sovereign oil resources of other countries.
1: Meanwhile, Attorney General Todd Blanche told reporters the Pentagon boss was doing a phenomenal job. New details were revealed about the Iran war's price tag. The military's inspector general now estimates the conflict had cost $33.4 billion up to mid-June. The nonpartisan Congressional Budget Office said the war could be roughly $2 billion more per month as long as it goes on. Separately, the Wall Street Journal says Hegseth wants service members attending his State of the Force address in 2 weeks to be the fittest looking and have what he calls impeccable grooming. Officials in Southern California say three people have been killed after a news helicopter crashed in San Fernando Valley while covering a fatal bus collision. The victims were the pilot and a photojournalist on board, plus one person on the ground. The helicopter was affiliated with NBC Los Angeles. It crashed in a parking lot near a self-storage facility in the community of Chatsworth. Firefighters arrived to find the aircraft and several vehicles fully engulfed in flames. L.A. Mayor Karen Bass.
5: Our hearts are with those impacted by the bus collision and the helicopter crash, and with the entire community who lost members of their team while they were doing their job.
1: Chopper was operated by Angel City Air. The victims on board were identified as Angel City Air employees Eliana Moreno, an aerial photojournalist familiar to viewers of the station and its Spanish language sister station, and pilot George Marcinou. The incident happened yesterday after two people were killed and others were injured in a crash between a car and a city bus. The drama surrounding renovations at the Kennedy Center in the nation's capital have escalated. The board of directors voted yesterday to close for a two-year renovation, but President Trump immediately threatened to block that work unless his name is restored to the building. The president's threat came just hours after a judge in Washington, D.C. denied an attempt by the venue's board to rename the grounds after Trump. It also wanted an inscription that reads, renovated and restored by Donald J. Trump, under President John F. Kennedy's name on the front portico. Ohio Congresswoman Joyce Beatty is a Kennedy Center trustee.
6: And I absolutely will not support any of those resolutions that includes putting his name on the bill.
1: Kennedy Center said in a statement that an immediate temporary closure of the building was necessary for safety reasons, but that an extended closure would begin once the court gives its approval. Recently, a 5-foot-long section of ceiling plaster fell during a storm. If you've missed anything from today's show, you can always catch a podcast. It's available every day on Apple, Google, Spotify, or wherever you get your podcasts. 11 minutes after the hour, on This Morning, America's First News.
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1: Welcome into Wednesday. Glad you could be with us. Republicans are clashing over how to improve their weak polling numbers on the economy less than 2 months before Election Day, fearing that voter anger over high costs could sink GOP candidates in November. It's a story by Alex Bolton, senior staff writer at The Hill. Alex, explain the clash.
17: Well, the biggest clash is between President Trump and Republican senators over Trump's proposal to send out $5,000 dividend payments to every U.S. adult if Republicans win the midterm election. So it's an extravagant proposal that the president unveiled at the Republican midterm convention last week. But the problem is he didn't give the Republican leadership on Capitol Hill any heads up that this was coming. And right now, it doesn't appear like it has the votes to pass. There's actually strong pushback from Republicans who say that it would further expand the deficit. They say we don't have the money. Right now we have a $40 trillion debt. And they don't even know, you know, what the mechanism would be. But the president is doubling down on his proposal. He said that it's 100%, quote, going to happen. So that's a big disagreement. And there are others. And the main issue or the main problem that Republicans are facing is that Democrats are now viewed by voters as more trustworthy on the economy. So they need to figure out a way to turn that around. There are various proposals, but they can't get on the same page.
1: One of those other proposals you referenced in your story was like the end of these credit cards. Swipe fees. Explain kind of what it is and then where it stands.
17: Well, it's not an end to credit card swipe fees, but what it is, it would be to open up competition. Right now, MasterCard and Visa, they dominate the credit card market, and they're able to, because they have essentially a duopoly, according to the proponents of the legislation, they're able to, you know, set high swipe fees. And so what the legislation is it would foster more competition in the marketplace so that third-party credit card companies could come in and compete with Visa and MasterCard. But of course, Visa and MasterCard are very strong political players on Capitol Hill. And so they have their allies, Republican allies in the banking committee, who oppose this legislation. But Trump actually raised this at the Republican convention, midterm convention last week. He said that he wanted to basically lower these credit card fees, these swipe fees. The question is, you know, can Republicans get this done before the end of the year or before the election? And given that there are some strong allies of Visa and MasterCard on the banking committee in the Republican conference, it looks like they would be able to hold it up. But we'll see. That's a fight to look at. There are other issues as well. Farm state Republicans are pushing for year-round E15, lifting restrictions on gasoline that has a higher blend of ethanol. They like that because it's going to boost corn prices. But Republicans from oil-producing states like Wyoming and Louisiana and Oklahoma, they don't like it because they worry that higher ethanol content is going to hurt mid-sized refiners in their state. So there are various proposals on the table, but there's just a lot of infighting going on, and there's a scramble to do something about the economic message, given polls showing that voters are very dissatisfied about the economy and now favor Democrats on that critical issue of the economy.
1: We're speaking with Alex Bolton, senior staff writer at The Hill. The story is called Republicans Fearing Voter Anger About Costs Clash Over Economic Strategy. And as you point out, I mean, there's just simply not a lot of time to get something done here.
17: No, the Senate is in 3 weeks before the election. The House is only in 1 week, and that's going to set up a lame duck session where if Republicans lose control of the House, possibly the Senate as well, they're going to try to get as much of Trump's agenda done before the end of the year. So Trump is making a lot of big promises before the election. He's pledging that gas prices are going to plummet after Election Day. He is pledging this $5,000 dividend to Americans. But you know, whether Republicans can deliver on substantially more of his agenda, that remains to be seen. And there are a lot of disagreements as they face political headwinds heading into November 3rd.
1: Thanks, Alex. Alex Bolton, senior staff writer at The Hill. This portion of the program is brought to you by Incogni, Batavia, Illinois. 2:40 in the morning, a woman sees a flashlight and a shadow outside her window. Police say the man in her backyard was a registered sex offender. A military court had convicted him in 2024. He'd taken a sailor's key card, let himself into her bedroom, and watched her sleep. He never met the woman in Batavia. He saw her on social media, researched her, and found her home address. Researched. 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
18: And now, the three big things you need to know. Number one.
2: Kentucky Congressman Thomas Massie is forcing a vote to impeach Defense Secretary Pete Hegseth, stemming from his controversial administration over the Pentagon, including the Iran war.
19: Every time we try to do something one way, they say we're not going to follow it. And I think the only way to stop this right now is to impeach Peter Hegseth.
2: The articles of impeachment against Hegseth include ignoring laws that minimize civilian casualties, suppressing free speech, and more.
18: Number two.
2: At least three people have been killed after a news helicopter crashed and burst into flames in Los Angeles while reporters were covering a nearby vehicle collision. Mayor Karen Bass.
20: This is a heartbreaking night
5: for our city.
2: Two people were transported to the hospital yesterday. Their conditions are unknown.
18: Number three.
2: Massachusetts Governor Maura Healey said new parents should receive better support and postpartum care following the murder trial of Lindsay Clancy.
20: To every mom who has struggled with her mental health before, during, or after pregnancy, I want you to know we see you. I see you.
2: Clancy's attorneys argued that she was suffering from postpartum psychosis when she killed her three children in 2023. A mistrial was declared when jurors could not reach a unanimous verdict. Three states are set to carry out executions this week. An inmate in Texas and Georgia will be put to death later today. Alabama is set to carry out an execution tomorrow. If all three lethal injections occur, states will have executed 28 death row inmates this year. OpenAI CEO Sam Altman said he is confident the technology industry will be able to develop artificial intelligence safely.
21: The world should trust that we are going to do the right thing because it's the right thing and because we feel the magnitude of this.
2: AI industry leaders have urged for the development of AI to slow down. Back-to-school season hit one New York pup pretty hard. Video has gone viral showing a one-year-old golden retriever named Finley busting through the front door to sprint to the school bus to follow his brother and sister who just got on. He did briefly get on the school bus.
1: Man, love that dedication.
2: And then the mom has to go on the school bus, dragging him up like, let's go. He's like, no, don't go to school. Don't leave me.
1: Mom goes sprinting across the front lawn.
2: Imagine the panic. Oh, my gosh.
1: Chaos at bus time. Thanks, Nicole. 22 minutes after the hour.
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1: Thanks for being with us. Baby boomers, the generation that rebelled against their parents, are moving into the same retirement communities as their 80-plus-year-old moms and dads. It's a story by Claire Ansberry, who writes the Turning Points column at the Wall Street Journal. Claire, what's trending?
4: Well, with longevity, people, it's not so unusual for a parent to have a kid who is in their 60s, and that is generally the minimum age for someone to move in a senior retirement community. So the kids are moving into the same community where their parents are. There's a lot of reasons, and, you know, it's really each individual's circumstances. But, you know, there's some security being close to a parent who's aging. Boomers themselves are kind of tired of upkeep in their house. I mean, it's true that most people do want to age at home, but, you know, they're thinking sort of longer term, you know, especially when they're going to a place where they have the continuing care of, like, the independent living that goes on to skilled nursing if they need it.
1: Yeah. What about the stigma that is attached to these places at times of, I can't go there, only old people live in there?
4: That is so true, and I think that's why a lot of people still do remain in their home. You know, I was talking to one woman, and she's in her 60s, and, you know, she was considering it and she eventually did move in. She was newly divorced. Her mom was paying a lot of money for independent living. She's like, this is silly. You know, she's spending every cent she has. Let's find a place in an active community. But her first reaction was, oh my gosh, I guess this means I'm really old. and there was other people who said, you know, like they're thinking about it, they're like, I just can't imagine. But sometimes when they go and they visit, they see things that they didn't expect. And I think a lot of senior living places are really aware of that stigma and the reluctance of people to move in. And so they're emphasizing and upping their offerings to appeal to wellness and vitality and learning and making them more appealing, you know, places where people want to live, as opposed to places they want to avoid.
1: I see. We're speaking with Claire Ansberry. She writes the Turning Points column for the Wall Street Journal. This piece is called Boomers Are Moving Into Retirement Communities Alongside Their Parents. One of the examples you gave was in the open of your story, this woman, Cecily Craig, in Rock Hill, South Carolina. What have her and her mother gone through?
4: You know, her mom had moved in to this community almost 20 years ago when she was 80. And that was sort of the typical age. And her daughter, who's divorced and doesn't have kids, she came when she was 66. And she just, you know, she thought, I want to be close to my mom. You know, I'm single. I don't have anyone. Or, you know, her mom was widowed. She can be there if her mom needs help. And it's just turned out to be, And most of her friends are her age, are boomers. They're not her mother's age. It's not like, you know, they're hanging out. And that's another thing that some of these adult kids have said. You know, like, it's really important to continue your own lives.
1: Thanks, Claire. Claire Ansberry, she writes the Turning Points column for the Wall Street Journal. 30 minutes now after the hour on This Morning, America's First News.

0: have the latest from KOA News. At least three people are dead after a news helicopter crashed in Los Angeles Tuesday night. L.A. Fire Department's Captain Brandon Silverman.
1: It appears at this time the person that was pronounced or determined deceased by our paramedics at the scene was outside the helicopter on the ground in the parking lot when the helicopter crashed.
0: A fourth person was rushed to a hospital. KNBC says they lost contact with their helicopter crew shortly before the crash. And 10 head of cattle are dead and several others are missing after a cattle hauler lost control and rolled over in the median of I-76 near Brush early Tuesday morning. Colorado State Trooper Hunter Matthews says after the crash, several animals wandered all over the highway.
2: People driving in the state of Colorado, you know, it's not uncommon to see a cattle hauler going down the roadway. However, it will be uncommon to see one rolled onto the side of the road with cattle spread out across the interstate.
0: Four other drivers crashed, with one hitting another animal. From the Common Spirit Health KOA News Desk, I'm Carrie Mack on KOA.
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1: Thanks for spending time with us, and welcome into Wednesday, September 16th. Gordon Deal with Nicole Murray. Some of our top stories and headlines. The Kennedy Center has closed for renovations after a judge said the board could not add Trump's name to it. Fed expected to raise interest rates today. The president of the European Commission this morning proposed making Canada an associate member of the EU. Three people killed after a news helicopter crashed in Los Angeles. The Trump administration is preparing a multi-billion dollar sale of 40,000 bombs to Israel. And the Florida mom who found out during a news conference that her missing son had been found alive. That story in about 20 minutes. Prices are rising, as you know, but it'll be a few months before everyday Americans and policymakers know whether or not the latest spikes will lead to higher inflation. Insight from Megan Lenhart, senior economics reporter at Barron's. Megan, what can we expect?
2: So I was really looking at kind of what we've seen in gasoline prices, both the unleaded and the, you know, kind of diesel rise that we've been seeing over the last, you know, week or so. Unfortunately, you know, for prices at the pump, they've hit a national average of $4.32. And, you know, diesel prices reached about $6.26 as of Tuesday. So this is something that, you know, we continue to see these prices increase. And a lot of this has to do with the intensification of the conflict in the Middle East. So, you know, we've seen a number of moves over the last week that have, you know, potentially disrupted the supplies and really do promise to continue to do that. And so the big question is always, what does this mean for inflation, which, of course, is top of mind, not only for, you know, everyday Americans, but also for Federal Reserve officials who are meeting actually this week to, you know, implement their latest rate decision policy, but also looking ahead into next year and, of course, you know, the year after. We obviously would like to see lower inflation. We've been in a bit of a elevated inflation environment for over 5 years now, and the Fed has been charged with making sure that we have that price stability. And they kind of measure that by sitting there and saying, well, the best rate is, you know, about a 2% inflation rate. And we're obviously, you know, far, far above that still.
1: Yeah. All right. So the rise of gas prices here, explain what we've seen, because I mean, it's painful at times.
2: It is painful at times. We've actually seen gas prices jump about, you know, a little over 13 cents just in a week. So, you know, this is something that is, you know, truly something everyone is watching. You see the gas station signs on your way to work or, you know, home while you're out on the weekend running errands. It's kind of in your face. What I don't think gets as much notice, though, is the diesel prices. And those have been surging even more. And if you look at, you know, over the past month, regular gasoline prices have risen about 6%, while diesel prices are up almost 15%.
1: Jeez.
2: So this is something that, you know, you start to say, okay, well, what does this mean? And in reality, what we see is when we look at things in terms of, you know, the price growth over time, gasoline prices do push up headline inflation numbers, because that obviously takes into account things like energy cost. But when we look at the long-term trends of inflation, we tend to like to look at core inflation, which removes food and energy prices. They're a little bit more volatile and, you know, kind of jump around a bit more. When you do that, you start to ask the question, well, can the rise in gasoline prices, in diesel prices, start to impact that core inflation number, start to impact the trajectory of inflation? And it turns out it does actually take a lot to move the core inflation number. And when we talk about this, what we're really saying is, are gasoline prices, are fuel prices broadening out? So we know that obviously when, you know, your fuel prices go up, things like airfares, of course, go up. If you try to buy a plane ticket, and, you know, in recent months, you know that prices are really expensive. And that's one of the first direct impacts of higher fuel prices. But there's a lot of indirect impacts of higher fuel prices. Think about it. I mean, how many, you know, farms around the country use diesel to, you know, farm and plow the fields, collect all of the produce, things like that. You've got it in transportation services just beyond your, you know, airfare prices. You know, your local bus and, you know, all of your public transport may, in fact, you know, be shifted around because of higher fuel prices. And even, you know, some of the utility issues and things like that. A lot of this is sort of the indirect stuff. And then on the good side, you also have things like toy prices, furniture, a lot of those like petroleum sensitive goods, those goods made with petroleum, those obviously can over time, you know, should be a bit higher because of higher fuel cost.
1: Thanks, Megan. Megan Linhart, senior economics reporter at Barron's. Hey, if you've missed anything from today's show, there's an easy way to catch up. Just tell Alexa, Siri, or Google to play This Morning with Gordon Deal. 20 minutes now in front of the hour. Coming up next, is a coffee joint really charging you to get a paper receipt?
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1: Thanks for joining us. Welcome into Wednesday. It is time now for the mic drop with This Morning's Mike Gavin.
8: Good morning. Well, we know all too well about the extra fees we're being charged on seemingly everything these days. Here's a new one to add to that list. A woman claims in a now viral TikTok video that she was told she'd be charged 50 cents at a Dunkin' Donuts just for wanting a paper receipt. She explains in the video that she's become obsessed with the chain's lattes recently, and when she rolled through the drive-thru to buy one, she asked for a receipt. seat, at which point she says she was told by a worker she'd have to pay 50 cents for that privilege. Thinking that the worker misheard her request, she reiterated that all she wanted was a paper receipt. The worker then told her that her boss said they'd have to charge 50 cents for anyone who wants one. Hundreds commented on the video, almost none of whom had heard of being charged for a receipt at Dunkin' or anywhere else. Even Dunkin' workers said they'd never heard of charging for receipts, leading many to believe that this was a local franchisee decision.
1: What in the world?
8: I mean, I've heard of, when you have a bill and you save some money by opting out of the paper billing,
1: yeah.
8: Right? So you do that online, save a couple dollars a month.
1: Yeah.
8: They don't have to send you a bill in the mail. I've never heard of being charged to just print out a simple receipt.
1: Me either.
8: Anywhere.
1: Boy.
8: Yeah. I get that paper costs are going through the roof, Gordon. We gotta make it up somewhere.
1: And then do you get a receipt for the 50 cents you were charged?
8: Right.
1: You gotta do it again.
8: Right. How do I know? Paid that 50? I mean, normally at those coffee places, they normally just kind of tape it right to the cup, right? That's what you get most of the time.
1: Right.
8: Usually you have to ask for it. It's just there. It's when you get the cup, the drive through.
1: I don't understand this at all. She said she's obsessed with Dunkin' lattes lately. I'd be more obsessed with finding another place to get coffee,
8: yeah.
1: I think.
8: Well, I think she said that. She says she's going to hightail it right to Tim Hortons now or something.
1: Seriously.
8: Like that if she's going to be charged 50 cents for a receipt. Because some people use those. There's an app called Fetch, I guess, where you can get points
1: for going through.
8: Right. So you need a receipt to scan it in. So that's why she wanted the receipt, not just to have it, but to scan it in. And it's just crazy that you can't get one without paying for it.
1: What if you bought, four coffees for coworkers and they all wanted to kick in their amount? Right, you want to demonstrate a receipt.
8: Yeah, there are definitely reasons to have paper receipts.
1: Jeez.
8: And getting a 50-cent charge for a receipt is one thing, but you can brush that off pretty easily. An unexpected $100,000 charge on your company credit card is another thing entirely. A dad named Dave explained how this happened in a video uploaded to his 9-year-old son Mike's YouTube channel. The channel features gameplay from Minecraft and Roblox, and Dave says he originally helped Mike create a small $20 YouTube ad campaign to promote the videos and had previously connected his company credit card to the Google account for work reasons. 3 weeks later, Dave was called into a meeting at corporate where he was asked to explain the $118,000 charges on his company credit card, all

0: PI.
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18: 18% from 2025. Number three, the Dodge Charger. The insurance change from last year, also 18%. Number four on the list, the Subaru Impreza. And number five, the Toyota Sequoia. 8 minutes now in front of the hour on this morning. Once again, here's Nicole Murray.
19: And now, the three big things you need to know. Number one.
20: Kentucky Congressman Thomas Massey has introduced a resolution to impeach Defense Secretary Pete Hegseth, accusing him of defying Congress and illegally continuing the Iran war.
21: 2 days from now is the end of our session before we go on recess, and there can be a vote within 2 days. So I had to do it today. If not today, then you can't force a vote.

0: on this.
1: Meanwhile, the House voted yesterday for a third time to block President Trump from taking further military action against Iran, with 7 Republicans voting for the measure.
2: Number 2.
1: The Kennedy Center's board has voted to close the venue for a 2-year renovation, but President Trump immediately threatened to block that work unless his name is restored to the building. Ohio Congresswoman Joyce Beatty.
3: Every time there's an issue that comes up, it has been connected. We will consider to do this, but, or unless, it has Donald Trump's name on the building.
1: The renovations are expected to cost $285 million.
2: Number 3.
1: FBI Director Kash Patel has suggested that he is open to sending federal agents to polling places.
4: Election integrity is of paramount importance. This FBI is not going to shy away effort.
1: Democrats have criticized the suggestion, claiming the Trump administration will try to intimidate voters to Republicans so Republicans can retain control of Congress. The Federal Reserve is expected to raise its benchmark interest rate later today for the first time in more than 3 years. Analyst Ted Rossman with Money Management International spoke with Gordon regarding inflation.
5: On average, prices are up 30%. Food prices are up 33% in that span. That's the largest increase in 50 years. Your rent is up. Everything is up. And that's what's squeezing budgets.
1: Economists are predicting a 0.25% increase. Japan is hosting a competitive sleeping tournament next month in Tokyo. Contestants will be monitored for 90 minutes to see who gets the best quality. The grand prize, just over $14,000.
6: So if for 90 minutes, I think I'm going to be on my back. How are you sleeping?
1: You sleep on your back all
6: the
1: time? Yeah,
6: I think for 90 minutes, I'm going to be on my back.
1: No way. They say if you sleep on your left side, it's the best quality of sleep. It helps you fall asleep faster. Are you a snorer?
6: I understand that. I am... I don't think consistently, but yes, occasionally.
1: Okay, so you'll disrupt those around you.
6: Yes. You don't want to be near me if I'm sleeping for 90 minutes. Probably on my back. 6 minutes now in front of the hour.
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6: How about this for drama? A mom in Northeast Florida found out her missing son was alive during a televised press conference with police. Olga Adcock, mother of 16-year-old Benjamin, stood beside Sheriff Robert Hardwick of the St. Johns County Sheriff's Office for a live plea to locate the teen on Monday when a woman's voice off camera delivered the news.
0: So for him to actually, I'm sorry. Oh, my goodness gracious. Okay.
13: Praise the Lord. Oh, my soul.
6: Benjamin, who has schizophrenia and mild autism, had been missing for nearly 48 hours before the press conference. A good Samaritan who noticed Benjamin from photos on social media was able to lead him to the correct authorities. The sheriff's office says it has resources for those who may have family or loved ones who are prone to wandering. It offers things like bracelets or anklets with transmitters that emit a frequency signal for tracking. That'll do it for this hour. For Nicole Murray and Mike Gavin, I'm Gordon Deal. 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
19: From ABC News. I'm Sherry Preston. Los Angeles Mayor Karen Bass on the deadly double crashes in the city on Tuesday.
20: We lost five Angelinos today, and my heart certainly go out to the family and friends of all of those that we lost.
19: The chopper from KNBC, the local NBC TV station, was covering a collision involving a bus and an SUV when it went down. Three people died in the chopper crash, and after Mayor Bass spoke, a third person died in the bus crash. The Federal Reserve is expected to go against President Trump's wishes and raise interest rates later today to try to tame rampant inflation. Lipow Royal Associates President Andrew Lipow says it's
21: bad news for the consumer. Not only are they paying more for gasoline to fill up their car, but the auto loan on that car is now going to be more expensive.
19: Oil trading today at nearly $108 a barrel again. Gas prices up to $4.36 a gallon on average, according to Gas Buddy. As for diesel, it's now averaging $6.23 a gallon, burning through the budgets of truckers nationwide. Louis Pugh represents independent truckers and says,
22: so every time diesel fuel goes up a dollar, that's about $400 on average, maybe a little more, to the price of a tank of fuel for a truck.
19: President Trump blames the war in Ukraine, not the war in Iran, for the increase. An hour after a judge reiterated that no, President Trump's name cannot be added to the Kennedy Center, the board handpicked by the president decided to close it. ABC's Stephen Portnoy.
23: It was last December that the board voted to change the name of the Kennedy Center. President Trump said he wanted it to be closed for renovations. Congress had already put $257 million on the table and approved that funding for renovations. And now we're at this point where the president says if he doesn't get his name on the side of the building will be closed and not renovated at all.
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2: Here's the latest from KOA News. I'm Carrie Mack. A truck driver is injured and 10 head of cattle are dead after an accident on westbound I-76. Colorado State Trooper Hunter Matthews says there were 48 animals on the hauler to begin with, and 29 of them wandered into traffic, causing other problems.
3: Due to the crash, we had 4 secondary crashes, which were vehicles driving down the roadway that ended up hitting one of the cattle in the roadway.
2: 9 others disappeared and they were being looked for. And Pueblo City Council failed to pass the second reading of an ordinance Monday on whether to give the new Leonardo da Vinci Museum money to expand.
4: This is for appropriating $885,000 out of the half-cent sales tax to support them in continuing efforts for the museum and construction.
2: The request for taxpayer money has drawn scrutiny from community members. The council voted 2-5 against. The Colorado Supreme Court is hitting pause on live streaming criminal proceedings. Chief Justice Monica Marquez says there's been an increase in disruptions during virtual court hearings. The pause will last 90 days. Marquez emphasizes that this does not mean the court is abandoning transparency. The public will still have access to physical courtrooms, and virtual participation by the parties involved will not be changing. The goal is to use the 90-day pause to develop meaningful solutions to issues that have emerged since live streaming criminal proceedings became the standard. And the Broncos defense looking anything but elite in Monday night's 31-10 drubbing by the Chiefs, missing 28 tackles. But defensive lineman Zach Allen says he expects this won't happen again.
14: Today, talking the technique of it, and then, next 3 days of practice is, definitely going to be something we work on. And
2: the schedule doesn't get any easier as the Broncos host the defending AFC South champion Jaguars on Sunday. From the Common Spirit Health KOA News Desk, I'm Carrie Mack on KOA.
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6: Dimming the lights. Good morning. I'm Gordon Deal, along with Nicole Murray, on this Wednesday, September 16th. Glad you could join us. Here's what's up this hour.
1: The Kennedy Center has closed for renovations after a judge blocked it from adding President Trump's name to the building.
6: Your credit card interest rate could be set to rise. The Fed is expected to lift interest rates today for the first time in 3 years.
1: 3 people have been killed after a Los Angeles TV news helicopter crashed in the community of Chatsworth.
6: And instead of booking a hotel or Airbnb, some travelers are are swapping homes.
0: Your home's not being used, so you can put it up where somebody can come and utilize your home. If you put it up for 5 nights, then, you know, you get 5 nights credit going somewhere else where someone else would have put up their home.
6: Betty Lynn Fisher at USA Today on home exchanges that offer local experiences and lower prices. Outgoing Congressman Thomas Massie has launched an effort to impeach Defense Secretary Pete Hegseth over his management of the Pentagon, including the war in Iran. The Kentucky Republican read his long-shot resolution on the House floor yesterday.
5: Every time we try to do something one way, they say we're not going to follow it. And I think the only way to stop this right now is to impeach Peter Hegseth.
6: Meanwhile, Attorney General Todd Blanche told reporters that the Pentagon boss was, quote, doing a phenomenal job. New details were revealed about the Iran war's price tag. The military's inspector general now estimates the conflict cost $33.4 billion up to mid-June. The House yesterday voted to halt the nearly seven-month-old war, with seven Republicans breaking ranks. Separately, the Wall Street Journal says Hegseth wants service members attending his State of the Force address in 2 weeks to be the fittest looking and have what he calls impeccable grooming. Officials in Southern California say three people have been killed after a news helicopter crashed in San Fernando Valley while covering a fatal bus collision. The victims were the pilot and a photojournalist on board, plus one person on the ground. The helicopter was affiliated with NBC Los Angeles. It crashed in a parking lot near a self-storage facility in the community of Chatsworth. L.A. Mayor Karen Bass.
20: We lost five Angelenos today, and my heart certainly go out to the family and friends of all of those that we lost.
6: Firefighters arrived to find the aircraft and several vehicles fully engulfed in flames. The chopper was operated by Angel City Air. The victims on board were identified as Angel City Air employees Eliana Moreno, an aerial photojournalist familiar to viewers of the station and its Spanish-language sister station, and pilot George Marcinou. The incident happened yesterday after two people were killed and others were injured in a crash between a Los Angeles Metro bus and a passenger vehicle. Surrounding renovations at the Kennedy Center in the nation's capital have escalated. The board of directors voted yesterday to close for a two-year renovation, but President Trump immediately threatened to block that work unless his name is restored to the building. The president's threat came just hours after a judge in Washington, D.C. denied an attempt by the venue's board to rename the grounds after Trump. It also wanted an inscription that reads, "Renovated and restored by Donald J. Trump, under President John F. Kennedy's name on the front portico." South Carolina Congressman Ralph Norman.
7: It was totally his decision. He didn't come to Congress to get our opinions on it at all. So that's up to him. He's taken a lot of heat for that. So he'll have to bear the consequences on that.
6: Trustees approved the closure after warnings that keeping the main building open would endanger lives. Among other things, engineers have found widespread corrosion in structural components supporting exterior soffit panels suspended about 60 feet above public walkways. Hey, be sure to check out a podcast of today's program, which has stories you won't hear this hour. On the podcast today, boomers moving into the same retirement communities as their parents and a sleeping tournament in Japan. The podcast is available on Apple, Google, Spotify, or wherever you get your podcasts. 11 minutes now after the hour on This Morning, America's First News.
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6: Thanks for being with us. Welcome into Wednesday. Democrats have their sights set on two midterm messaging strategies in hopes of regaining partial control of Washington: affordability and corruption. Analysis from Lauren Green, Congress reporter at the Washington Examiner. Lauren, what are you hearing?
22: So I talked to a handful of House Democrats, and I asked them all the same thing. I asked them, what are you messaging for the 2026 midterms? And if you do flip the House, how would you turn that into legislative priorities? And you could tell that as a whole, the House Democratic Party had really narrowed down the same messaging. I heard all of them open this spiel of their messaging tactics and what they would tackle legislatively was cost, corruption, and health care. And even if they didn't specifically mention health care in that opening statement, they went back and circled back to health care and brought it back to cost and bringing down cost of health care and bringing back the Affordable Care Act enhanced tax credits, which expired earlier this year. And so I think that they will really hone in on those three things. The struggle with if Democrats take the House or if Democrats even take the House and the Senate, Trump is still in the White House. He still has the power of veto with any legislation they pass unless they won 2/3 majority, which I can tell you almost straight up that that would not happen during this midterm election. But if they do take back the House, it does give the House or House Democrats subpoena authority, so they can open official investigations into the Trump administration and any corruption they believe is there, which means that they can require people to come in and take interviews and pull documents. And if they don't comply, then they can hold them in contempt of Congress. So that's really the main power that House Democrats will have if they do take the House this November.
6: You referenced health care costs and attempts at lowering them. Always sounds great on the campaign trail, but the reality is different, right? Are there specific proposals that Democrats have floated here to try to get voters' attention?
22: Yeah, they want to reinstate those Affordable Care Act or Obamacare enhanced subsidies that were brought during COVID to lower premiums. Those expired in January of this year after they were not able to get renewed. But House Democrats actually started a discharge petition at the end of last year, meaning that if they get a majority of signatures from the House, that they could force a vote on the legislation. So they forced a vote on the legislation. It passed the House. It never went anywhere in the Senate. But I think that that's what they'll go after. But even that, like, if it gets to Trump's desk, most likely he's not going to be a fan of it if Republicans are the ones who let the ACA tax credits expire. So I still think that they're kind of at a standstill with that ACA tax credits. I just do think that if they are able to pass it out of the House and the Senate, it would put more pressure on it to bring back those tax credits. And that's really what they're running on. And then they're also running on any Medicare changes that were made in the Big Beautiful Bill this year that was passed by Republicans and the president.
6: Mm. We're speaking with Lauren Green, Congress reporter at the Washington Examiner. So, I mean, tinkering with the Affordable Care Act tax credits is one thing, but that's nothing new, right?
22: No. Just
6: kind of revisiting old stuff. Is there anything new?
22: I think that that's really what they're hammering in on. They want to repeal some of the stuff from the Big Beautiful Bill, like work requirements on Medicaid. They added in other requirements on SNAP. And so I think a lot of their messaging is rolling back some of the changes that were made to Medicaid and Medicare in the Big Beautiful Bill.
6: Yeah. And is there specific corruption that they might go after? Have we had word on that?
22: I've heard a lot of them wanting to look into Trump's relationship with the crypto industry. I know that there's some stuff at DHS that they want to look into from Kristi Noem's time when she was there. I'm sure that they will open up some investigations whenever it comes to the handlings of the Epstein file, whenever the DOJ was run by Pam Bondi. I think that we will not be short of a slew of investigations from House Democrats into the Trump administration if that time comes around. I do think that they will hold off on any sort of impeachment inquiries of the president just because that has not worked out well for them in the past. Trump is still in office for a second term. They have impeached him before and it didn't remove him. And so I think that Democratic leadership has realized that impeachment is not the way to go with these things. I'm not saying that it won't go that way if some stuff comes up, but I think that they will be leaning more into investigations of the Trump administration and cabinet officials or Trump's family more so than any impeachment inquiries.
6: Is that something that resonates with voters? I guess that's why they're pursuing it or have suggested they would pursue it.
22: Yeah, if you talk to Democratic operatives, it does. It resonates in certain areas of the country more than others. I think that one example that I found interesting was in South Texas. Corruption doesn't really resonate as a message there because South Texans believe that corruption is just inevitable in Washington. And so you kind of have to look where in the country messaging on corruption works. So like in a place like South Texas where corruption is expected, the messaging doesn't work as well.
6: Thanks, Lauren. That is Lauren Green, Congress reporter at the Washington Examiner. 20 minutes now after the hour on This Morning, America's First News. Here's Nicole Murray.
2: And now, the three big things you need to know. Number one.
1: Kentucky Congressman Thomas Massie is forcing a vote to impeach Defense Secretary Pete Hegseth, stemming from his management of the Pentagon, including the Iran war.
3: We can't normalize things like kidnapping heads of state or sending our military in to seize sovereign oil resources of other countries.
1: The articles of impeachment against Hegseth include ignoring laws that minimize civilian casualties, suppressing free speech, and more.
2: Number two.
1: At least three people have been killed after a news helicopter crashed and burst into flames in Los Angeles while reporters were covering a nearby vehicle collision. Mayor Karen Bass.
20: We lost five Angelenos today, and my heart certainly go out to the family and friends of all of those that we lost.
1: Two people were transported to the hospital yesterday. Their conditions are unknown.
2: Number three.
1: Massachusetts Governor Maura Healey said new parents should receive better support and postpartum care following the murder trial of Lindsay Clancy.
4: We're making sure that every new parent in Massachusetts can receive a home health visit from a nurse within the first few weeks of giving birth.
1: Clancy's attorneys argued that she was suffering from postpartum psychosis when she killed her three children in 2023. A mistrial was declared when jurors could not reach a unanimous verdict. AAA reports that the national average for gasoline sits at $4.36 per gallon. Senior economics writer at Barron's, Megan Lenhart, spoke with Gordon about how gas prices could impact inflation.
12: You also have things like toy prices, furniture, a lot of those like petroleum-sensitive goods. Those obviously can, over time, be a bit higher because of higher fuel costs.
1: Oil prices have dropped this morning, though crude still topped $1.04 per barrel. Snoopy fans, it's time. Starbucks has launched a fall-themed Snoopy glass cup as well as the Peanuts collection. It's inspired by the 60th anniversary of the Great Pumpkin, Charlie Brown.
6: Man, I would go for one of those, I think.
1: You would?
6: Yeah.
1: I don't think they're the cheapest, though.
6: Okay.
1: You still would?
6: It was a collector's item, all right?
1: Yeah. I'm sure you could resell it eventually, but...
6: Peppermint Patty? Yeah.
1: Oh, the character.
6: That's who I'd want.
1: Oh.
6: Yeah.
1: I know there's Snoopy. I didn't see Peppermint Patty in that collection.
6: Don't forget it.
1: I'm so sorry.
6: The deal is off. 22 minutes after the hour.
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0: Thanks for spending time with us. Welcome into Wednesday. As travel costs rise, a growing number of people are trading hotel stays for home exchanges that offer local experiences and things like lower prices. Here's Betty Lynn Fisher, consumer reporter at USA Today. Betty, how's it work?
1: Yeah, so a couple of weeks ago, I wrote about clothing swaps where you can kind of, you know, bring your old clothes and get free to you clothes. This is similar, where there are some services like Kindred and Home Exchange and HomeLink where they are using, you know, you use your own home, you put it up instead of, you know, a short-term rental, you're putting it up as a swap that, you know, when you go on vacation, your home's not being used. So, you know, you can put it up where somebody can come and utilize your home, and then you get in this particular one that I wrote about for Kindred, it's a give one to get one. So that kind of becomes your currency. Is, you know, if you put it up four or five nights, then, you know, you get 5 nights credit going somewhere else where someone else would have put up their home. And so it's a different model and a way for people to perhaps save on some money for their travel costs.
0: Does it matter what kind of home you have? Like, say you're, I don't know, one bedroom, perhaps rundown apartment versus swapping out for somebody's glorious McMansion somewhere on the beach?
1: It is actually a one for one. So, I mean, it is going to be supply and demand, and, you know, who, you know, if somebody's going to want to take your one bedroom that maybe is not as glorious as you said, as that, you know, beachfront condo.
0: Man, so what kind of vetting is involved here?
1: They do some verification processes for prospective members. They have to apply using their own home. Those homes also then go through an online acceptance program to confirm that they're safe and, you know, that they're for real. Yeah. And then there are also damage and protection programs that are covered as well.
0: Jeez. All right. So what kind of fees are involved here? But presume it's not totally free.
1: Right. So there are fees in terms of kind of for service fees and for cleaning fees, similar to kind of those short-term rental swaps, services. And that it depends upon location and whether it's domestic or international.
0: Yeah. We're speaking with Betty Lynn Fisher, consumer reporter at USA Today. Her story is called Travelers Are Swapping Homes Instead of Booking Hotels. She looked at a service called Kindred. There are other ones called Home Exchange and Home Link. This musician you spoke to, Cassandra Jenkins, how does she use it? What does she do here?
1: She really uses it, you know, she's a traveling musician who goes on tour a lot, and so she uses it a lot while she's on tour, and then again uses, you know, opens up her home for that as well. And she says that she really likes kind of just that homey feel. It doesn't feel kind of quite like a hotel or maybe the more commercialized short-term rentals, where you can get some recommendations from your hosts of kind of, you know, dropping into a community and kind of living as a local.
0: Wow. So you decide you're going away on spring break. You try to use another home and you put yours up for the dates you're away, or do you have to clear out when somebody says, I need to use my credits and you need to be out on this particular date?
1: Yeah, no, it's really a matter of whether or not you can find, you put up your home when you are, when it's available.
0: Thanks, Betty. Betty Lynn Fisher, consumer reporter at USA Today. 30 minutes now after the hour on This Morning, America's First News.

0: the latest from KOA News. A Democratic-led effort to impeach President Trump has been voted down in the House.
1: The impeachment resolution was led by Democratic Congressman Al Green of Texas over what he called the conduct of Immigration and Customs Enforcement and Customs and Border Protection. The vote in the House was 232 to 147 against, with 18 Democrats voting with 213 Republicans to table the bid. 46 Democrats declined to take a position, including the minority leader, Hakeem Jeffries. I'm Scott Carr.
0: And Aspen's Four Mountains are offering discounted $80 tickets to celebrate the 80th birthday of skiing in the mountain town. CEO of Aspen Skiing Company, Jeff Buckheister, says this gives a boost to a local economy that took a hit last winter.
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1: Thanks for spending time with us. Welcome into Wednesday, September 16th. Gordon Deal with Nicole Murray. Some of our top stories and headlines. The Kennedy Center has closed for renovations after a judge said the board could not add Trump's name to it. The Fed expected to raise interest rates today. Cost of the Iran war, now $38 billion. And the three-year-old girl in Texas who helped save her mom during a medical emergency. That story in about 20 minutes. That the Fed will raise interest rates today for the first time in more than 3 years. What that means for us from Ted Rossman, principal finance analyst at Money Management International. Ted, help us out.
2: Really what the Fed is likely to do here is to raise interest rates in a continued battle against inflation. As we know, inflation has been running above target for years now. We've gotten a little bit of a head fake this year because inflation had been easing. I mean, the worst increases were 2022, 23. Interest rates went up 5.25 points to try to bring inflation down. In 24 and 25, the Fed lowered rates a little bit because inflation was coming down. This year, it's reignited because of the war in Iran, the higher oil and gas prices. So really what the Fed is likely to do this week is to raise rates by another 0.25 point. That in and of itself is not a huge amount, but it's going to send a signal to investors and markets and businesses. It's going to make borrowing a little bit more expensive. And in total, this is going to mean that rates are 4 percentage points higher than they were back at the start of 2022. So that's really all about the inflation fight.
1: Boy, explain what you meant here by the cumulative effect when think about the cost of things we buy.
2: Yeah, it's not so much the single 0.25 point, but it's more the drumbeat, the series of increases. So that's where if we go back to the start of 2022 and we see that now, after this proposed 0.25 point hike this week, the total effect is going to be plus 4 points if we go all the way back to the start of 2022. That's what starts to make an impact. So a single 0.25 point, you know, maybe that costs you an extra $10 a month on your home equity line of credit, or $3 a month if you're making credit card minimum payments. Hopefully you're paying more than that. But in total, so then you're talking $160 more a month on your HELOC. If we talk about all these increases that have happened, the fact that credit card rates are several points higher than they were a few years ago. Mortgages are not directly set by the Fed, but investors are reading a lot of the same tea leaves when it comes to the macroeconomy, inflation, what the Fed's going to do. So really what this is all about in a nutshell is trying to bring inflation down by raising rates, making it more expensive to borrow. That's having dramatic impacts across the economy. And it's not so much the one-off, it's more the pattern that we've been in. And now we're getting back to a series, perhaps a series of increases. There's a decent chance that we could see another hike or two to follow later this year. So that's where it starts to accumulate.
1: We're speaking with Ted Rossman, principal finance analyst at Money Management International. And on top of, I mean, speaking of cumulative, on top of all that, what do your numbers say? Things are about 30% more on average than 2019?
2: Yeah, and that's another example of the cumulative effect. So we talk about the accumulation of these interest rate hikes, which again are meant to bring inflation down. But I'm glad you brought that up, because that's the problem in the first place, is that, you know, we hear about inflation on a month over month or year over year basis. What's really instructive from a consumer standpoint is to zoom out a little bit and say, well, now versus pre-pandemic, now versus 2019, on average, prices are up 30%. Food prices are up 33% in that span. That's the largest increase in 50 years. That's what the average household is feeling. Your grocery bill's up, your rent is up, everything is up. And that's what's squeezing budgets. That's what we see in our nonprofit credit counseling operation, is 5 straight years of growing demand for counseling, a 10-year high for enrollment in debt management plans. People have dipped into savings. They've taken on debt. A lot of people are struggling, sadly. And it's tough for the Fed, because this is pretty bitter medicine. They're raising rates for the right reason, which is to bring inflation down. And inflation is hurting everybody. But in the process, they're making it more expensive to borrow. And that is going to make it difficult for people that are wrestling with credit card bills and other financial obligations that are now going to be more costly. This is another headwind for the housing market, too.
1: 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Coming up next, one man's obsession with flies.
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10: Good morning. Well, we have a couple stories about people taking out some rage on unsuspecting victims today to varying degrees. Now, you've no doubt heard someone say that he or she wouldn't hurt a fly. Not the case here, as a Reddit user posted a picture that went viral. The picture is of 18 dead flies. As explained in the caption, the user says that the flies in his house wouldn't leave him alone, so he started killing them one by one. 18 dead, he says, and a few more to go. Hundreds commented and had observations and some questions. One said he was glad the fly hunter had a hobby, but added that this isn't normal. Others called disturbing. One had a suggestion, maybe figure out why there are so many flies in your house.
1: Yeah, they want to take the garbage out.
10: Yeah.
1: Something like that.
10: That's you know, kind of one of the keys to happiness probably is not having like dozens of flies around your house. And I've had that happen before where you have sort of an outbreak of flies happens every once in a while.
1: Yes.
10: You get maybe 10 of them so like buzzing around, you get fly paper or something, and then that's it. It's a temporary thing.
1: Right.
10: Not something where you're just sitting there and they're just flying on you and you're getting enraged, then you go around and kill them one by one and line them up next to each other so that they can all kind of be with each other in the afterlife. That's a little bit disturbing.
1: That was the thing that struck me.
10: Yeah.
1: So he's killed these 18 flies, and then he seemingly lined them up in like two rows for the photo opportunity.
10: right. Yeah, I don't know what the purpose of that was exactly. I have to say, the flies were all pretty intact. Like they were, you know, you have to figure when you're killing flies, there might be some squashing involved.
1: So yeah.
10: I mean, generally, they look pretty intact. I'm not sure exactly how he killed them, but he must have done it fairly carefully.
1: Interesting observation. Did you ever do the thing like when you were a teenager, like you could catch the fly in your hand by positioning it? Either you position your hand behind the fly because I think they take off backwards.
10: Oh, okay.
1: So when you swipe your hand at them real quick, they fly into your hand.
10: Oh, I was not aware of that.
1: And then you shake them like a soda and smash them down.
10: Oh, boy.
1: And they get like stunned, and then you can kill them that way.
10: Okay. Yeah. See, I he didn't.
1: I don't
10: say,
1: know how or why I learned that, but that became a thing.
10: So you're all worried about him. He didn't torture them the way you just described.
1: Okay.
10: He doesn't sound like he did.
1: Okay. I got
10: like
1: problems.
10: Yeah, you
1: got problems.
10: You've been torturing flies.
1: That's true.
10: So yeah, you're sitting there throwing stones at this guy. I don't know if you should really be talking at this point. And maybe if this guy had some flies to rage against, he wouldn't have gotten himself into very hot water with police. A 50-year-old Florida man is facing burglary and assault and battery charges after he allegedly used power tools to break through a shared wall into his duplex neighbor's home. And this all went down earlier this month in Palm Coast as the Flagler County Sheriff's Office responded to reports that the man cut his way into the neighbor's home.
1: Jeez.
10: In a video recording of the incident, the man allegedly is heard calling the victim names and saying, "I'm going to be crawling through the walls and figure out ways to make your life hell."
1: Hmm.
10: Deputies located a softball-sized hole in the wall inside the duplex and found a string trimmer and hammer inside the suspect's home, both with drywall residue still on them. The man was arrested on several charges, including aggravated assault with a deadly weapon, and he was held without bond. The county sheriff told local TV the guy's now surrounded by walls. He won't be able to break through.
1: That's a string trimmer?
10: Yeah, I don't know how he did that. I mean, the hammer, okay.
1: Yeah.
10: A hammer, but how did the string trimmer do damage to drywall?
1: Mm.
10: I mean, unless he was, just kind of just jamming it into the wall, like while he was firing it up. That's the only thing I can think of.
1: Right. Yeah. So the sheriff says the guy's now surrounded by walls. Mm-hmm. He won't be able to break through.
10: Right.
1: Unless he watched Shawshank Redemption.
10: Oh, okay. Right. I don't know. 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
9: 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Number one, the Hyundai Ioniq 5. The full coverage insurance cost has dropped 19% from last year. Number two, the Nissan Leaf. Insurance has fallen 18%. Number three, the Dodge Charger. Four, Subaru Impreza. Number five, the Toyota Sequoia. Also on the list, the Lexus UX, Toyota Highlander, the Subaru WRX, the Audi 3, and the BMW 2 Series. 8 minutes in front of the hour on this morning. Once again, here's Nicole Murray.
10: And now, the three big things you need to know. Number one.
11: Kentucky Congressman Thomas Massey has introduced a resolution to impeach Defense Secretary Pete Hegseth, accusing him of defying Congress and illegally continuing the Iran war. Attorney General Todd Blanche.
12: Secretary Hegseth is doing a phenomenal job, and the Secretary of War doesn't just go off and do things. So he follows the law.
11: Meanwhile, the House voted yesterday for a third time to block President Trump from taking further military action against Iran, with seven Republicans voting for the measure.
10: Number two.
11: The Kennedy Center's board has voted to close the venue for a two-year renovation, but President Trump immediately threatened to block that work unless his name is restored to the building. Ohio Congresswoman Joyce Beatty.
13: And I absolutely will not support any of those resolutions that includes putting his name on the bill.
11: The renovations are expected to cost $285 million.
10: Number three.
11: FBI Director Kash Patel has suggested that he is open to sending federal agents to polling places. Patel sparring with Vermont Senator Peter Welch.
14: Do you pledge that you will not in any way interfere in the will of the American people when they go to the polls in November?
15: I pledge unequivocally that I will not participate in your charade of lies.
11: Democrats have criticized this suggestion, claiming the Trump administration will try to intimidate voters. So

0: Republicans can retain control of Congress. Los Angeles County District Attorney Nathan Hochman said prosecutors will not seek the death penalty against Nick Reiner if Nick Reiner is convicted of the murders of his parents, director Rob Reiner, and his wife Michelle. The maximum sentence he would face is life without the possibility of parole. Americans' incomes rose and poverty declined last year. The Census Bureau reports that the median household income increased by 2.6% to roughly $87,400 last year. The poverty rate fell by nearly half a point to 10.2%. A Paris court has awarded $1.15 to Kim Kardashian for having been the victim of an armed robbery in the French capital in 2016, which her lawyers say is the amount of compensation she had asked for.
1: $1.15?
0: That's it.
1: Cost more to hire the lawyers, didn't it?
0: I don't know. Maybe, like, could it be for publicity? Like, I'm trying to think what the angle could be.
1: Just the point of it?
0: Yeah, like a principle.
1: Weird. Thank you, Nicole. 6 minutes now in front of the hour.
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1: Thanks for being with us. A three-year-old girl in eastern Texas has been honored for helping save her mom's life during a medical emergency. Emmy Vedovuk was the only person home when her mother Aiden Wilkie suffered a grand mal seizure at their home in Rusk. She FaceTimed her grandparents in Georgia, and they helped her contact 911. While her grandparents stayed on the phone with her, Emmy remained beside her mother and did everything she could to help. As help made its way to the apartment, Emmy had another job. She needed to get the door open. Her grandfather told the 911 dispatcher that Emmy was standing on a chair trying to reach the deadbolt so she could unlock the door for arriving paramedics. Emmy then helped guide the responders to her apartment so they could reach her mom. Emmy was later honored by UT Health East Texas for what she did, receiving a certificate, a teddy bear, and a stethoscope. Mom said her little girl is her hero. That'll do it for this hour. For Nicole Murray and Mike Gavin, I'm Gordon Deal. 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
0: 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Fox 31 pinpoint weather today, mostly cloudy, with our high temperature reaching back into the low 80s this afternoon. A good chance of an afternoon-evening shower. Overnight low in the low 50s, topping out in the upper 70s come tomorrow. Better chance of rain rolling in Friday and into the weekend. Partly cloudy skies and 56 right now in Denver. An international visitor could have spread the measles around the metro area.
16: The state health department says the infected person visited the Pearl Street Mall and Avante Foods in Boulder, Good Samaritan Hospital in Lafayette, and the Denver Gem and Minerals Show in Westminster between September 8th and the 11th. Symptoms include a rash and fever and can appear for 21 days after exposure. The risk of more local cases remains high until October 2nd. If you suspect you're infected, doctors ask you to call the emergency room first before going in so they can isolate other patients. Brenda Stewart, KOA.
0: Meanwhile, Pennsylvania now reporting its fourth measles-related death. The state health department says an 18-year-old died from complications associated with the disease. The Colorado Supreme Court getting some pushback after hitting the pause button on live streaming criminal proceedings.
17: Chief Justice Monica Marquez says there's been an increase in disruptions during virtual court hearings, and people have been making illegal posts from the streams, some even profiting financially from those social media videos. The goal is to use the 90-day pause to develop meaningful solutions to issues that have emerged since live streaming criminal proceedings became the standard. This includes new guidelines for how the media uses these streams. Carrie Mack, KOA.
0: Arvada's city leaders have now nixed a proposal to charge for parking in Old Town Arvada. City engineers suggested the charge to encourage people to use the parking garage and free up spaces sooner. But council members say they were inundated with calls from business owners that said that they have to pay for parking and it would discourage customers from shopping and dining in Old Town. The mayor of Erie will be stepping down in November.
18: Mayor Andrew Moore says he'll resign after the town's 2027 budget is adopted, scheduled for November 10th. Moore says he's prioritizing his family, his full-time job, and his health. Mayor Pro Tem Brandon Bell will become mayor when Moore leaves office. The mayor's seat won't appear on this November's ballot. The September 4th deadline to finalize the ballot had already passed when Moore announced his resignation. David Kale, KOA.
0: A young mountain lion that decided to take a nap in a tree near 112th and Eaton Street in Westminster, now making a road trip. CBW's Caravan Hughes says they rushed out when neighbors noticed the big cat yesterday afternoon.
19: We had a tarp. We were prepared for him to fall out of the tree. We caught him, and then we'll just give him the reversal drug and release him into more wilder spaces than Westminster.
0: She says it's not uncommon for mountain lions to wander through the metro area, but unlike bears, they're usually very stealthy and no one notices them.
20: Just heads up, there's a helicopter down over there.
21: I'm sorry, say that again?
20: There's a helicopter down just outside the airspace.
0: That's emergency dispatchers confirming three people are now dead after a news helicopter crashed just outside of Los Angeles. One person taken to the hospital, no word yet on their current condition.
22: The chopper was responding to the scene of a bus crash when it went down, bursting into flames. Several nearby parked cars and shipping containers also caught fire. It's not clear yet how many people were inside the chopper. Officials, though, say one of the people killed was on the ground. The FAA and the NTSB are investigating.
0: That's Fox's Lauren Green. KNBC-TV confirmed that it was their chopper and crew that went down. An end of an era for the Kennedy Center in Washington, D.C.
23: The center is now closed to the public. Please exit the center by way of the hall stage. The center is now closed to the public.
0: The center's board voting to close the center amid financial problems and a dispute over putting President Trump's name on the venue. In a surprise move, Kentucky Republican Congressman Thomas Massie introducing articles of impeachment against Defense Secretary Pete Hegseth.
24: Well, frankly, I was concerned that Mike Johnson would end Congress again, like shorten even our already truncated work period if he found out I was doing this. So I shared the idea with nobody.
0: He spoke for more than an hour on the House floor, accusing Hegseth of waging an illegal war with Iran since congressional approval was not granted. It is our social media poll question for this morning. Do you support the impeachment effort against Hegseth? You can engage with us on X and on Facebook. Two oil tankers headed for the U.S. were hit by cyber attacks overnight. Investigators say both the FBI and the Coast Guard have boarded the tankers. A great day for Denver Public Schools yesterday, with more than 1,000 students taking part in the district's Adaptive Field Day.
25: You got a stripe, buddy. That's awesome.
26: The event brings the district's disabled students to All City Field to participate in sports and activities. 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
26: Now in its seventh year, the event spotlights musicians, artists, and authors with special needs. Connor Shreve, KOA.
28: Stop this. You've come too far enough.
0: And more acts now leaving singer Ed Sheeran's world tour after rapper Macklemore was dropped from shouting Free Palestine during a performance. Popular acts including Phineas, Lucas Graham, and Aaron Rowe, as well as the entire traveling band of Ed Sheeran, all dropping out of his tour. It's now unclear what will happen at Sheeran's next concert coming up this Saturday in Philadelphia. It all started when New England Patriots owner Robert Kraft banned Macklemore from their stadium. From the Common Spirit Health KOA News Desk, I'm Gina Goddeck on KOA. Keena Dixon joining us with the latest check of business and money news as the return to the mountains this winter is coming with some discounts.
29: Aspen's Four Mountains are offering discounted $80 tickets to celebrate the 80th birthday of skiing in the mountain town. CEO of Aspen Skiing, Jeff Buckheister, says this will not only bring people to the mountain early in the season, but will also provide a boost to the local economy that took a hit last winter.
30: If you were to talk to the folks in Aspen and the folks over in Stowmass, we're all very proud of our town and our community and what we bring collectively together. I think we're just proud to show off our town, and I think remind folks across Colorado Colorado and the greater region, that Aspen's not as far away as you think it is.
29: $80 lift tickets are available for December 12th and 13th. The company was offering $3.75 lift tickets for the anniversary on December 14th, but those have sold out. Gas prices continue to rise and are being projected to spike, especially here in Colorado. Chief Oil Analyst for Gulf Oil, Tom Closes, says in a social media post, the next 24 hours will see staggering increases for both gas and diesel, adding that those Great Lakes and Rocky Mountain states will see huge increases in costs. He says this all ties back to the war in Iran and supply chain issues it has created.
1: If you had one of these big transport trucks that passed you on the road on February 28th, it was hauling about $30,000 worth of fuel. Tomorrow, that same truck is hauling about $50,000. So that's pretty considerable inflation.
29: The average for a gallon of regular gas is at $4.26 in Colorado this morning, more than a dollar higher than this day last year. Diesel is at $5.85 today. That's well above last September's $3.57 cost. Well, Denver is apparently in no hurry to bring workers back into the office. Data tracker Placer.ai reported Denver was one of the only two U.S. cities of the 11 it tracked that had fewer workers reported going into the office compared to last year. The other was Washington, D.C., which has lost 100,000 jobs over the past year due to the shrinking federal workforce. Meanwhile, Denver ranked dead last in office attendance compared to just before the pandemic launched the work-from-home movement back in 2020. You're up to date on the latest business and money news.
0: Taking a look at your early Wednesday morning drive, we head to the KOA Traffic Center and say good morning to Jonathan Steele.
2: All right, good Wednesday to you. We're doing pretty well. We had some overnight work lingering just for a few minutes here. Let me just take another look. 270 is where it was real slow. It was westbound at York. It looks like they just took off a few minutes ago. Yeah, I believe they are gone. I thought maybe they were rolling down the highway slowly, but no, it's looking better there. It was pretty slow, but I think we'll see some improvement rather quickly. And even down south, northbound at University, where the center lane was blocked, but that has been lifted. Looks good. 10 minutes between downtown and the tech center. So basically, good buildup with light volume out here. Might find some lingering construction work here and there. We'll continue looking, but so far I'm not seeing any big delays. Jonathan Steele on KOA, 850 AM and 94.1 FM.
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29: The Rockies have built one of the most exciting groups of young players in baseball, in part by making favorable trades for top prospects and drafting well. The 2023 second-round pick out of San Diego State was Cole Kerrig, and since being called up to the show earlier this season, the 24-year-old has dazzled, doing it all for the Rockies last night to break the 8-game losing streak in a 9-3 win.
6: And Kerrig connects deep to right field into the second deck. We got a tie baseball game here in the bottom of the third.
29: That's Zach Goodman on the KOA Rockies Radio Network. Then in the sixth inning,
7: Vasquez pitch is driven to deep right. High and way out of here. Touch him all time. On the 13th pitch of the at bat, Kerrig with his second homer of the game.
29: Jack Corrigan with the call on the 415-foot blast. Kerrig went 4-for-5 with those two home runs and a double, knocking in 5 runners. Game 3 of 4 against the Padres is tonight. KOA coverage starts at 6 o'clock. And the Buffs are 2-0 for the first time since 2023 during Coach Prime's first season when the team beat then-national runner-ups TCU on the road and Nebraska in Folsom. That Buffs team went to finish the season 4-8. The Buffs are looking to equal 2023's 3-0 start with another win this weekend, this time on the road at Northwestern. Deion Sanders is clear about his team's intentions this season.
8: I'm not here just to have a winning season. I want a winning season, but I want bigger than that. We're here to win it, man. That's our goal, is to win it, not just to compete and turn in a good game and make some highlights and kids get player of the week. We're not just here for that. We're here to win it all.
29: Prime says Northwestern presents a tough challenge with an offense led by the brilliance of Chip Kelly. This is the final non-conference game before the Buffs travel to Waco to play Baylor in open Big 12 play. Coverage of Saturday's CU Northwestern game begins at 3:30 on our sister station, 630 KHOW. 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That's at 8 o'clock on 630 KHAL. I'm Keenan Dixon on KOA, home of the Buffs, Broncos and Rockies, and KOA Sports today at 3.
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31: This is a heartbreaking night for our city.
0: At least three people are dead after a news helicopter went down in Los Angeles. The NBC4 team was covering the scene of a bus crash. It killed two people and injured others. And then the helicopter crashed between two commercial buildings and burst into flames. L.A. Mayor Karen Bass.
31: Our hearts are with those impacted by the bus collision and the helicopter crash, and with the entire community who lost members of their team while they were doing their job.
0: An LAFD spokesperson said one of the people killed was a pedestrian on the ground. The cause of the crash is still unclear. Prosecutors in Los Angeles will not be seeking the death penalty against Nick Reiner, accused of killing his parents, filmmaker Rob Reiner and Michelle Reiner.
1: LA DA Nathan Hochman and his team in a press conference explained that Reiner will now face life in prison. Hochman also said that the decision was made after several factors, including speaking with Nick's siblings, Jake and Romy. Hochman explained that both the siblings also want the grand jury tapes to remain sealed. Michelle Polino, Fox News.
0: And the Denver City Council one step closer to creating new guardrails for Caring for Denver, a nonprofit funded by sales tax money. The effort came following a scathing audit from the city and county earlier this year that showed over $3,000 was spent on alcohol by one Caring for Denver executive. Councilwoman Amanda Sawyer pleased that the ordinance includes a mechanism for the city to retain up to 1% of the tax revenue to hire people to conduct oversight.
2: If that administrative fee is too low, then those things aren't happening. And one of the things that we saw from the auditor's report is that that kind of oversight is necessary, and kind of oversight takes money.
0: It would also prevent the foundation from using administrative funds on food or alcohol. Coming up, the future for a data center in Aurora. We'll take a look next. A look at your early Wednesday morning drive first with Jonathan Steele in the KOA Traffic Center.
19: Yeah, don't see any other construction zones on the highways, although Pena, apparently a little activity as you're coming out of the terminal area near Jackson Gap. There may be a restriction in there. I'm not seeing a huge delay, but something to watch for, obviously. As you're coming out, it looks good, though. I-70 West from Pena back to I-25 is about 10 minutes. 270 and I-76 building pretty well. We'll see those ramps backing up here in a little bit. I-25 up north is still sailing along, as well as I-25 between downtown and the tech center, roughly about 10 minutes on the drive time. Jonathan Steele on KOA 850 AM and 94.1 FM.
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0: KOA News Time 520. Gina Gondek on Colorado's Morning News. Well, the growth and development of data centers continues to be a hot-button issue here in Colorado and throughout the country, with some communities even implementing data center moratoriums or full bans over energy and water concerns. Vantage is a data center company headquartered here in Denver that has also purchased 143 acres in Aurora, planning its first data center campus here in Colorado. I spoke with Vantage's chief legal officer, Ish Al-Sheikh, to learn a little bit more about what their company is all about, while also addressing some of the concerns and misconceptions of data centers.
20: So Vantage designs, builds, and operates large-scale data center campuses for the world's leading tech companies. As a company headquartered in Denver, right here in Cherry Creek, we see Colorado as both our home and as an important market for the digital infrastructure that supports cloud computing, AI, cybersecurity, healthcare, financial services, and everyday online services. Our proposed Aurora campus represents a long-term investment in the Denver metro area, and our goal is to develop it responsibly, supporting economic growth while addressing community priorities around water, power, noise, land use, and neighborhood compatibility. We've begun our outreach with city leaders to ensure that our proposed data center campus will adhere to any newly proposed noise and building requirements, and we're scheduling meetings with local neighborhood leaders to discuss the project.
22: I know that Colorado has many data centers already, and a lot of communities are considering building or investing in more. How important do we see them in Colorado's economy right now?
20: So data centers are foundational infrastructure for a modern economy. They support the digital services every business depends on, everything from cloud platforms and e-commerce to AI, research, logistics, banking, and telehealth. For Colorado, that means data centers can help strengthen the state's technology ecosystem, attract private investment, create skilled construction and operation jobs, expand the local tax base, and support the infrastructure needed for companies to grow here rather than scaling elsewhere. The key is ensuring growth is responsible, transparent, and aligned with local expectations, and we are heavily focused on that.
22: You talked about how Vantage is looking at constructing its first data center in the Aurora area, and the Aurora City Council just passed bans on evaporative cooling systems for data centers and other certain businesses, all in an effort to reduce water consumption. So I'm curious what Vantage does when it comes to the cooling systems of data centers. Water usage is a big concern for people. They talk about these evaporative cooling systems or the closed loop cooling systems. Is there any concerns that this could impact business if one of your data centers was in the Aurora area?
20: Yeah, it's a great point. So one misconception is that all data centers are the same, and they're not. Modern campuses can be built with more efficient cooling, stronger noise mitigation, thoughtful setbacks, and operational practices that reduce impacts in the communities. On water specifically, the closed loop systems need to be filled once. It is an Olympic swimming pool size sort of amount of water. And then after that, it's largely sort of incidental water usage that would be commensurate with the homes in a small neighborhood. So it's bathroom water and stuff like that. Completely understand that some of the older designs, I think, caused some of those sort of concerns around continuous water use, but the designs have evolved substantially. Another misconception is that data centers provide limited local value. While they may not look like a traditional office park, they generate significant construction activity, create permanent technical and operational roles that survive for years into the future on site, support suppliers and contractors, and contribute long-term tax revenue.
22: You've hit on some of the water and employment concerns that some people have. Oh, these are just big empty factories that are using up all my water resources. But what would you say to community members who are concerned about excessive noise, or it's an eyesore in my community? Oh, I don't want it in Aurora. I'm worried about the use of power, or my electric bills, or things like that skyrocketing from having one of these in my community.
20: I can address the energy one first and foremost. We are totally committed to paying our own way. We work with the utilities to ensure this, or we bring our own power. And so our developments are not and will not result in your light bill going up. Regarding noise, it is something that we're heavily focused on. I think certainly for situations where developers like us are bringing their own power, we completely understand the concern, and we've been very, very deliberate around our design, how we construct the environment around the data center to ensure that noise is minimized.
0: That's Vantage's Chief Legal Officer, Ish Al-Sheikh. Coming up at 5:49 this morning, we'll talk a little bit more with Ish about some of the red tape that these companies face when doing business in our state.
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27: A look at your early Wednesday morning drive with Jonathan Steele in the KOA Traffic Center.
19: Yeah, we're still in pretty good shape. Just starting to see a little more company on the roads, but no delays. There is one accident on 96th Avenue. This is right at I-76. It's in the roundabout there on the east side of the interstate. It's not a real big delay, but there's some slowdowns coming through there as folks are preparing to maybe get on to I-76, which is still about 6 minutes or so from Highway 85 heading into the 270 interchange. 270 looks real good for us. Pena, no delays going into the airport. If you're coming out, there is ongoing construction with a lane restriction. It may slow you down just a little bit. Other than that, looks good on 225, C-470, 6th Avenue, and all of the routes out here, pretty much at the posted speed limit. Jonathan Steele on KOA 850 AM and 94.1 FM.
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27: 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Clouds and a good chance of an afternoon and evening shower. Overnight low dipping down into the low 50s, back into the upper 70s tomorrow and through the weekend. Currently it's 58 in Denver.
1: 310, Roger. Can you go by the smoke and just verify what that is exactly?
27: First responders confirming it was a news helicopter that crashed outside of Los Angeles, killing at least three people near the scene of an earlier deadly bus crash. More than 50 firefighters responded to the scene as there was a swarm of TV choppers hovering over that bus accident. The FAA is now investigating the cause of the helicopter crash. After years of being treated like the unfavored Democratic-leaning stepchild, the federal government agreeing to give Colorado more than $90 million to help some areas recover from recent disasters and to prevent future flood and wildfire damage.
2: FEMA is coughing up more than $28 million for storm and flooding repair. Colorado Springs will get more than $10 million, with a lot of that going toward drainage system repairs and to restore the Cottonwood Creek floodplain. Another $5.5 million will pay for wildfire mitigation along the Front Range, including clearing a lot of dead brush. Brenda Stewart, KOA.
27: Colorado Parks and Wildlife officers managed to remove a large mountain lion from a tree in Westminster near 112th and Eaton Street yesterday. CPW's Karen Van Hoos says it's not uncommon for the animals to be in populated spots.
4: It happens occasionally, maybe once or twice a year, but often mountain lions will move through the metro area and we just don't know about them.
27: She says the big cat is a young male and was safely removed and taken to a remote area. Colorado's largest dam project is nearing the finish line.
12: The 10th Circuit Court of Appeals has vacated a lower court's permanent injunction against the Gross Dam project. This clears the way for Denver Water to complete the project and begin filling the expanded reservoir. The Moffitt Collection System project and Gross Dam expansion were originally expected to be completed by next year, but environmental groups got an injunction in 2024 blocking Denver Water from filling the expanded reservoir. Once completed, Denver Water will be able to divert water from the Colorado River on the western slope of the Rocky Mountains and store it in Gross Reservoir on the eastern slope. Carrie Mack, KOA.
27: Senator Bernie Sanders wants to lead the way in regulating artificial intelligence.
14: Congress, under both Democratic and Republican control, have been asleep at the wheel.
27: He'll be hosting a bipartisan meeting today on AI with leading scientists, including one called the Godfather of AI. Lawmakers are deeply divided over artificial intelligence oversight, weighing national security risks against over-regulations. Attorney General Todd Blanche says it's not his job to place guardrails on the industry.
16: If anybody associated with AI violates criminal law, we'll investigate that. We already have.
27: Blanche says he agrees with the president that concerns over the technology are way overblown. A measure that puts guardrails on how the Caring for Denver Foundation spends its money will be heard by the full city council in the next 2 weeks. A committee pushed through the measure, which allows the city to take 1% of the revenue generated for the foundation to pay for oversight positions. Councilwoman Jamie Torres says this was a strain before.
17: Children's Affairs and DDPHE were otherwise carrying or eating the costs associated with compliance, and that limits their ability to provide really good compliance measures.
27: Earlier this year, the city auditor issued a scathing report which revealed that Caring for Denver's staff was spending administrative funds on food and alcohol. Voters approved a 0.25% sales tax to fund Caring for Denver, which in turn funds nonprofits to address mental health and substance abuse issues. A federal judge reaffirming that the only way President Trump's name can be added to the Kennedy Center is an act of Congress. A short time later, the Kennedy Center board voted to shut down for renovations, and President Trump put a halt on those renovations.
18: Democratic Congresswoman Joyce Beatty, a non-voting member of the board, said every decision about the Kennedy Center's future was tied to naming it after Trump.
22: Every time there's an issue that comes up, it has been connected. We will consider or do this, but or unless it has Donald Trump's name on the building.
18: The president himself declared the closing will take place immediately, adding that if the courts don't allow his name to go up, the reconstruction and the renovation of the Kennedy Center will not take place.
27: That's ABC's Jonathan Carl. Two And Dolly Parton's hotel in Music City opening its doors. The Song Teller Hotel in downtown Nashville began a soft opening this week, welcoming its first guests just 3 weeks after the country legend's death. The property features a 20,000 square foot museum dedicated to her personal archive. Parton filmed interactive video exhibits earlier this year, allowing visitors to hear her narrate her life's story firsthand. The museum opens to the public on September 29th. From the Common Spirit Health KOA News Desk, I'm Gina Gondek on KOA. Taking a look at your latest business and money news with Keenan Dixon this morning as the alarm bells are being sounded by oil experts.
0: Gas prices remain more than a dollar higher this time last year, while diesel is more than $2 higher here in Colorado. Chief oil analyst for Gulf Oil, Tom Kloza, says some industries will be forced to pay the price.
5: If you're in agriculture and we use a lot of diesel for agriculture, you're not going to leave the crops in the field. You're going to go pay the price, whether it's $6 or $7. To harvest the crop.
0: Diesel is at $5.85 this morning in Colorado, well above last September's $3.57 cost. Kloza says a semi-truck cost around $30,000 to fuel up before the war in Iran started, and now costs around $50,000. He also raised some red flags for this part of the country, saying in a social media post, the next 24 hours will see staggering increases for both gas and diesel, adding that the Great Lakes and Rocky Mountain states will see huge increases in those costs. The Federal Reserve wraps up its two-day policy meeting today with a decision on interest rates. The Fed is widely expected to raise rates for the first time in more than 3 years. Analysts project the central bank will hike rates by a quarter percentage point in a bid to bring down inflation. It comes as new data from the Consumer Price Index out Friday showed annual inflation still well above the central bank's 2% target. President Trump has called on Fed Chair Kevin Warsh to move in the opposite direction and lower rates instead. Warsh is expected to hold a press conference following today's announcement. Aspen Ski Resorts is looking to get people back into the mountain by offering $80 lift tickets on its birthday. CEO of Aspen Ski Company, Jeff Buckheister, hopes it will give a boost to the local economy after a rough season last winter.
6: As a normal snow year hopefully comes back into play, you know, in an early season reminder here of how great it can be to be out in the mountains. I mean, I think we're awfully excited about what's ahead for this year, and we'll take the ups with smiles and we'll take the downs with a ton of energy and focus on making sure people have a great time out in the mountains.
0: $80 lift tickets are available for December 12th and 13th. The company was offering $4 lift tickets for the anniversary on December 14th, but those have since sold out. And A-Basin is also celebrating its 80th birthday by offering $80 lift tickets this year. Their celebration will take place a week before Aspen's on December 4th, 5th, and 6th. The season-long celebration includes free skiing for 80-year-olds every Wednesday and $50 lift tickets on certain Wednesdays throughout the season. I'm Keenan Dixon on KOA.
27: Jonathan Steele joining us with a check of our Wednesday morning drive from the KOA Traffic Center.
19: Yeah, still a good buildup. We are seeing those ramps, 270, I-76, backing up just a little bit. Minimal delays at this point. 96th Avenue at the I-76 interchange. Got one crash there in the roundabout. A little bit of a slow spot for you. Looking good heading into the airport on Pena. I-70 to the east building nicely. We're seeing 225 at about a 10-minute clip hitting heading through Aurora. That's in between I-70 and I-25, so it's pretty much at the posted speed limit. Everything else is still building in great shape. Boulder Turnpike's just over 20 minutes from Denver to Boulder. Jonathan Steele on KOA 850 AM, 94.1 FM.
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0: The Buffs are 2-0 for the first time since 2003. That was in Coach Prime's first season when the team beat then-national runner-ups TCU on the road and Nebraska in Boulder. That Buffs team went on to finish the season 4-8. The Buffs this year are looking to equal that 2023 3-0 start with another win, this time on the road at Northwestern.
9: Daunting task. I feel like maybe inclement weather in Northwestern, but we up for the challenge. Good team, hurry-up offense, and just know huddle and just doing his thing like Chip Kelly's been known to do, it presents some dilemmas.
0: Prime says this year's team is ready to win it all, not just have a winning season. This is the final non-conference game before the Buffs travel to Waco to play Baylor and open Big 12 play. Coverage of Saturday's CU Northwestern game begins at 3:30 over on our sister station, 6:30 KHOW. You can also listen to head coach Deion Sanders with Voice of the Buffs Mark Johnson tonight on Buffs Primetime. That's at 8 o'clock on 6:30 KHOW. And the Rockies have built one of the most exciting groups of young players in baseball, in part by making favorable trades for top prospects and drafting well. The 2023 second round pick out of San Diego State was Cole Kerrig, and since being called up to the show earlier this season, the 24-year-old has dazzled, doing it all for the Rockies last night to break the 8-game losing streak in a 9-3 win.
10: And Kerrig connects deep to right field into the second deck. We got a tie baseball game here in the bottom of the third.
0: That's Zach Goodman with the call on the KOA Rockies Radio Network. Then in the sixth inning,
10: Vasquez pitch is driven to deep right. High and way out of here. Touch him all time. On the 13th pitch of the at bat, Kerrig with his second homer of the game.
0: Jack Corrigan with the call on that 415-foot blast. Kerrig went 4-for-5 with those two home runs and a double, knocking in 5 runners. Game 3 of 4 against the Padres is tonight. KOA coverage starts at 6 o'clock. I'm Keenan Dixon on KOA, home of the Buffs, Broncos, and Rockies, and KOA Sports today at 3.
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0: ramp is actually pretty slow. And we do have some jamming on southbound 25, that ramp to eastbound 270, as 270 does stay busy a little bit through York, and then kind of eases up as you head through Commerce City out to the east side. I-70 around Peoria and Havana just starting to bog down ever so slightly. Pena's still a good drive if you're heading to the airport. And I-25, for the most part, still has posted speed limit across the city. 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
3: KOA News Time, 550. Gina Gondek on Colorado's Morning News. We're continuing our Colorado Business Update, our monthly chat that we do on the third Wednesday of every month with the Colorado Business Roundtable. Now taking a look at what our Colorado employers are seeing, thinking, and doing in our ever-changing business climate. Earlier this morning, I spoke with Ish Al-Sheikh. He's the chief legal officer at Vantage Data Centers, which is headquartered in Cherry Creek. And we continue that conversation, first discussing the success that they've seen with their data centers in other states, and still some of the top concerns that they hear about, especially as they're looking to build their first Colorado data center campus in Aurora.
4: Yeah, on the plus side, bringing the entire community up, and I really mean that. If you look at Quincy, Washington, where we have a campus, there's been meaningful reduction of people living, you know, below the poverty line. That is really important. These jobs are changing people's lives, both on the construction side as well as the permanent jobs, and we are contributing to the local economy, restaurants, commerce, and I think that is something I would point to as something that has meaningfully, you know, pulled communities up. In terms of the concerns that have been voiced to us, what I would say is we hear you. We want to bring the community along. It's really important to us. We don't want people to feel that the work we're doing is sort of, you know, cloaked in secrecy and NDAs and cloak and dagger. It's really important to us that people understand, particularly in Colorado, we're here, we're from this community, we make our living here, our families are here, and it's really important that we get this right and that we do something that we think meaningfully contributes to the state, and that's what we think we're doing here.
5: I am curious of your thoughts on cities that are putting moratoriums on data centers or restricting or considering any type of restrictions, distance from communities, or just holding off entirely of having any other developments in the future. Are there fears or concerns in the world of AI? Are they valid for them to have? Are moratoriums something that is at least, okay, we want to see and make sure that this is something that we want in the future? Or do you feel like they're just falling behind on the times and they could be getting this business in their area now?
4: Yeah, I'm not going to accuse these communities of falling behind the times or being sort of irrational. I think in these communities where they're considering moratoria, they are seeking to hit the brake quickly because they're feeling like they're unable to wrap their arms around this development and who is coming to town and kind of what they're seeking to do there. What we see as the future is collaboration with legislators, with leaders in these communities, with these communities to ensure that there are sensible guardrails, again, around ensuring that the water usage that we're undertaking is not going to make a material detriment to the availability of water in those communities, ensuring there are guardrails around how we pay for power and ensuring that that's not making light bills go up. We are collaborating. We will continue to do this with leadership. And so completely understand the sentiment, but given the benefits that I think we bring to the communities in which we operate, what I would say is that I think the better avenue is guardrails rather than sort of pumping a hard brake and going toward moratoria.
5: Well, coming up in November, Colorado will be voting for their next governor. Seems like Governor Polis, he embraced data centers, or at least the growth of business, a big businessman as a governor. But I'm curious of what your advice would be, of what you would see in the future administration to make sure that this is still a business that continues to develop in our state.
4: I mean, first and foremost, we welcome working with the incoming governor, whoever that's going to be. In terms of steps to improve

0: of the business environment, I would say, succinctly, supporting a competitive business climate. So conducting economic impact reviews, streamlining permitting, and really engaging businesses in the act of policymaking, and then improving public safety and business corridors, just strengthening public safety partnerships and supporting corridor improvement initiatives. I think there are probably, a bunch of other things we would welcome talking about at the appropriate time, but I think these are a couple big ones that are on the minds of a lot of developers and business owners.
1: 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We'll continue to follow the story as Aurora is continuing to implement new restrictions when it comes to data centers coming to their area. As a disclaimer, Ish is also on the Colorado Business Roundtable Board of Directors, and iHeartMedia is a media partner of Covert.
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1: KOA News Time, 6 o'clock. I'm Gina Gundek. Two deadly crashes, claiming six lives in Los Angeles. The first, a crash involving a bus, and then a news helicopter covering that crash slammed into the ground.
21: The chopper going down between two commercial buildings. Dozens of firefighters descending on the area. The chopper already engulfed in flames. First responders trying to clear the chaotic scene. Then an explosion goes off. It turns out that helicopter was a local TV news chopper covering where an SUV had slammed into a bus, killing two people. KNBC-TV then confirming it was their chopper that went down.
1: ABC's Sophie Flay says three people were killed in that chopper crash. The Colorado Health Department warning about possible measles exposures after an international visitor tested positive for the virus. The visitor traveled to several locations in Boulder, Westminster, and Lafayette between September 8th and the 11th. Anyone who visited the Pearl Street Mall, Avanti Foods, or Good Samaritan Hospital in Westminster should keep an eye out for any symptoms until October 2nd. The Colorado State Patrol is still searching for at least nine cows that disappeared yesterday morning when a truck driver transporting them rolled over on I-76 near Brush. State Trooper Hunter Matthews says there were 48 animals on the hauler at the time. Several wandered into traffic, causing even more problems.
22: Due to the crash, we had four secondary crashes, which were vehicles driving down the roadway that ended up hitting one of the cattle in the roadway.
1: 10 of the cows were killed in the crash. The truck driver taken to the hospital. Littleton city leaders agreeing to massive tax incentives to bring a massive Scheels sporting goods store to the city.
23: The proposed 300,000 square foot store would be built at the Mineral Place development and could open in 2029. But bringing it to Littleton comes with a proposed 30-year sales tax incentive. Scheels would pay sales taxes as normal, but about 55% would be refunded to the company, while the city would keep 40%. Scheels says its destination stores, which can include attractions like Ferris wheels and aquariums, cost significantly more to build than typical big box retailers. Reporting for KOA in Littleton, I'm Fox 31's Hannah Powers.
1: In sports, the Rockies break their losing streak with a 9-3 win over the San Diego Padres. Game 3 taking place tonight at Coors Field. Our KOA coverage starts at 6. And CU Buffs are now 2-0 for the first time since 2023 during Coach Prime's first season. The Buffs are looking to do the same thing this year with a win, this time on the road at Northwestern.
24: I'm not here just to have a winning season. I want a winning season, but I want bigger than that. We're here to win it, man. That's our goal, is to win it, not just to compete. Turn in a good game and make some highlights and kids get player of the week. We're not just here for that. We're here to win it all.
1: Coach Sanders says Northwestern presents a tough challenge with an offense led by brilliance of Chip Kelly. On Wall Street, stock futures slightly higher this morning after closing in the red yesterday. Dow futures are up 163 points. S&P up 25 points, while the NASDAQ futures are up 164. And crude oil prices are right around $103 a barrel. The Federal Reserve expected to announce its decision on interest rates today following its two-day policy meeting. Analysts project that the central bank will hike rates by a quarter percentage point, the first rate hike in over 3 years. It comes as data from the Consumer Price Index showed annual inflation is still well above the central bank's 2% target. Fox 31 pinpoint weather today. Cloudy with our high temperature reaching into the low 80s and a slight chance of an afternoon shower. Overnight low in the low 50s. A little cooler tomorrow into the upper 70s and a better chance of afternoon storms tomorrow and into the end of the week. Right now it's 56 in Denver. From the CommonSpirit Health KOA News Desk, I'm Gina Gontek on KOA. A look at your Wednesday morning drive with Jonathan Steele in the KOA Traffic Center.
0: Yeah, just a little busier for us. There may be a problem on I-70 westbound near York. I can't pinpoint a lane. It's real slow there, just approaching Colorado and then kind of opening up, getting into I-25. But we could have either a stall or an accident blocking up one of the lanes. 270 is a little bit busier, both directions out of Commerce City. I-76 down from 96, heading into the 270 interchange. Pretty crowded there, especially that ramp from westbound 76 to southbound 25. But I-25 up north is still sailing along into downtown as well as to and from the tech center. The other crash we had early on may still be working actually on 96th Avenue right at the I-76 interchange. Jonathan Steele on KOA 850 AM and 94.1 FM.
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6: 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Well,
25: epic
6: to it.
25: Is the best.
6: Epic, I mean, is great email.
25: It's epic, but I mean, come on. Vintage is pretty cool too.
6: I don't know. I've already got Ross at iHeartMedia.com. Good morning, people. I'm Ross. That's Dragon with a t-shirt that says, "This is not a drill." And it's got a picture of a hammer under it. So definitely not a drill. An epic Gina over here and another long sleeve shirt jacket thing. I think she has 27 of these, each one in a different color. I like that one. It's hard for me to tell if it's a dark gray or a very dark green.
1: Oh,
6: it's hard. Just in this lighting, it's hard for me to tell.
1: It's almost black.
6: Almost black.
1: It's like jean material,
25: like
1: but
25: charcoal.
1: Black.
6: Jean, like jean.
1: Yeah.
6: And that's how
1: I used to tell people how to spell my name.
6: Mm-hmm. Unless they were geneticists and then they would spell it G-E-N-E.
1: Oh. I used to say take a pair of blue jeans.
6: Yeah.
1: Is what I would say. Take mm-hmm. off the S, mm-hmm. add an A.
6: Okay.
1: Yeah.
6: Did it work?
1: No.
6: Let me do a quick markets thing. Gina mentioned that the Fed is in the second day of their two-day meeting today, and at noon our time, they will announce their rate decision. So I mentioned this a few days back. For the better part of a year, many people in the market have been saying they thought the Fed would raise rates. And every single time I said, I don't think they will. Today, I do think they will. And the market thinks they will much more than they have recently. I won't explain how this works, but by looking at prices of Fed funds futures, you can infer the percentage probability that the market is saying of the Fed raising. And right now it's at 93% for the Fed to raise today. I don't think they have much choice, even though I also don't think it's going to help. I think you've got, yes, you do have inflation that is remaining from Joe Biden's helicopter money, but you also have price pressures coming from higher energy prices, especially higher diesel prices, and raising interest rates isn't going to do anything about that. And I don't think this is going to work, but in the way the Fed's mindset functions, I don't think they have much of a choice. I also think it's an opportunity for the new Fed chair, Kevin Warsh, to show some independence from Donald Trump, which I think he's done a little bit already, but I think this is a thing that the bond market will probably like to see. After all, Trump keeps saying cut rates, which is, of course, not going to happen right now. And I think raising rates might actually cause bond long-term interest rates to come down a little. We will see how that plays out. But anyway, 6 hours from now, we will know the answer. That Money and Markets commentary brought to you by Blue Heron Capital. Now, I saw this story that made me happy on the Denver Post this morning. A few weeks ago, we had a guy on who was with, I think he was with Denver Water. He was with specifically project manager for the Gross Dam expansion project. And that started back when I lived near Nederland, and we'd have these big trucks driving by and they were going to enlarge Gross Dam, Gross Reservoir. And it's an enormous project, increasing that reservoir from a capacity of 42,000 acre feet to 120,000 acre feet. So basically tripling it. And it's incredibly important these days with the water issues, and you combine that with the increasing population in Colorado, and you need as much water storage as you can have. Now, I have often said and still maintain my view that environmentalists, the most aggressive environmentalists, don't so much love the planet as they hate people. And I'm not being sarcastic about that. There's just way too many of these radical environmentalist types who are the same folks who say people should never have children, for example. And people shouldn't be allowed to drive cars and yada, yada, yada. So they really hate people. So some of those people tried to stop this project. A lower court judge went along with them to a certain degree, the degree being the judge allowed construction to continue, but it didn't allow Denver Water to start filling the reservoir more. So anyway, yesterday, a unanimous three-judge panel of the 10th Circuit Court of Appeals sided with the U.S. Army Corps of Engineers against these radical environmentalists and said that the Gross Dam expansion, Gross Reservoir expansion can go ahead. The construction is basically finished, but now they can really start operating it as it was designed to do. The environmentalists had said that the Army Corps of Engineers hadn't properly modeled or reported on the impact of climate change on the reservoir and stuff like that. And the Army Corps of Engineers said, well, whatever happens with the climate might impact this, but there's absolutely no way that we can reasonably model just what that will mean. You could make arguments for there being more water or less water or anything. You just simply don't know. And so that's what the Army Corps said. We don't know. And the environmentalists said the fact that they didn't give a more specific answer means that they can't continue with the project. And the judges said, no, that's wrong. The lower court judge went along with them for a while, but the serious judges said, no, that's wrong. They've done the analysis as they're required to do it by law, and they can go ahead now. So the Gross Dam project will soon be complete, and hopefully we will get rain and snow, and that thing will start filling up because that provides water for hundreds of thousands of people in and around Denver. So that's good news. All right, we got just an immense amount of stuff to do today. We got some very interesting guests on a crazy range of topics. So keep it right here. Some news, weather, and traffic right now.
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1: KOA News Time, 6:18. New this morning, the family of Charlie Kirk now accusing Utah Valley University of stunning security failures that led to a gunman getting access to the rooftop of a building before shooting and killing the conservative activist during an outdoor campus event 1 year ago. A notice of wrongful death from Kirk's family addressed to the Utah Attorney General's office now claims that the event came against a well-known backdrop of risk. The notice preserves the family's statute of limitations and opens the possibility for a lawsuit over Kirk's death. Prosecutors in Los Angeles will not seek the death penalty against Nick Reiner, accused of killing his parents, filmmaker Rob Reiner and Michelle Reiner.
0: LA DA Nathan Hochman and his team in a press conference explained that Reiner will now face life in prison. Hochman also said that the decision was made after several factors, including speaking with Nick's siblings, Jake and Romy. Hochman explained that both the siblings also want the grand jury tapes to remain sealed. Michelle Polino, Fox News.
1: And as a push to impeach the president is over, another impeachment for the defense secretary is just getting started. Yesterday, the House voted 232 to 147 against an impeachment resolution, once again led by Texas Democratic Congressman Al Green over the conduct of over ICE and border protection. 18 Democrats voting with Republicans to table the bid, while 46 other Democrats, including Minority Leader Hakeem Jeffries, declined to take a position. Meanwhile, Kentucky Republican Congressman Thomas Massey now moving to impeach Defense Secretary Pete Hegseth over the war in Iran. He introduced a resolution yesterday accusing Hegseth of going against Congress and calling the war unlawful. Now the effort likely a long shot in the Republican-controlled Congress. Your next update in 15 minutes. From the Common Spirit Health KOA News Desk, I'm Gina Gondek on KOA. A look at your drive in the KOA Traffic Center. Here's Jonathan Steele.
2: Yeah, the accident we had up on I-70 there westbound at York is the right lane, far right lane. It is slowing traffic back towards Colorado. It's not a solid jam, but sluggish. Just kind of keep to the left there if you're heading in. It opens up into I-25. We're seeing a little increase out to the east, particularly around Peoria and Havana. 270 is a little bit busy for us. Both directions there out of Commerce City, and I-76 is filling in from Highway 85. Which is pretty sluggish all the way in towards the 270 interchange. Now, I-25 is doing pretty good. We're starting to see some slowing south into downtown through Spear and 225 coming in from Parker, a little heavier too as you make your way back to I-25. Jonathan Steele on KOA 850 AM and 94.1 FM.
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6: Listener text, Ross, we don't need to know about the shirt Dragon wears every day or the shorts and underwear that he wears every day and never changes. So first of all, we don't know that he never changes any of that. And second, you do need to know about the shirt that he wears because it's the most entertaining part of your day.
25: And what if my boxers had pictures of slices of pizza on them?
6: Do they? Wait, is he? Oh, my gosh. Is that what? Is that flowers?
25: No, it's like pizza, pepperoni, mushrooms.
6: Really?
25: Uh-huh.
6: So Dragon has sort of grabbed the top of his boxers and pull it up all like over his belly button.
1: Uh-huh.
6: You want to say anything about that, Gina?
1: No, I just think you need to explain that he pulled them up and didn't pull down.
6: He didn't pull down his pants.
25: Correct.
6: Yes. Yeah, he didn't pull down his pants. Yes. He pulled his boxers up, but to a point that I would have thought might have been exceptionally uncomfortable. That just seemed like a nearly self-inflicted wedgie.
1: Yeah.
25: Well, I used to work on the third floor.
6: Right.
25: One of the things that had happened a number of times is that I was given atomic wedgies as a thing.
1: So what?
25: All of the ones that I wear now are loose.
1: What happens on the third? What?
6: Music stations are weird places.
25: Yeah. Stepping on a rake and, you know, getting my back waxed.
6: Oh, my God.
25: Things of that nature.
6: On the air?
25: Of course.
6: Wait, you stepped on a rake on the air?
25: Blindfolded.
6: Really?
25: Yeah.
6: Did it hit you in the face?
25: We sawed it, so it wasn't that high to hit in the face. It was more of a...
6: Did it hit you in the cojones?
25: Yeah, exactly.
6: Oh. Ow.
25: Yeah.
6: All right, let's do some news. So... We know that President Trump is a guy who has a fairly high opinion of himself, and he has a healthy ego. Sometimes you have to say, even if you grade him on a curve, he goes a little too far or way too far. And such is what is happening right now with the Kennedy Center. So the Kennedy Center, named for John F. Kennedy by an act of Congress, and under the law, this is not just a policy or something, under the law, the Kennedy Center is only to be named for John F. Kennedy. It is to honor John F. Kennedy, the assassinated president, and nobody else. And President Trump keeps trying to put his name on it. In fact, at some point they did. He threw out the board of directors, put in all his own toadies, and then they voted to put his name on it. And it said for a while, the Donald Trump and John F. Kennedy Memorial Center for the Performing Arts. So they added the Donald Trump and as a line above the John F. Kennedy Memorial Center for the Performing Arts. So Trump is kind of a moron about this, and I don't know what's wrong with his brain when it comes to this. The Kennedy Center has a lot of structural problems. It needs to be fixed up. And what's happened now is Trump has said he will only go ahead with the planned $257 million renovation if his name is put on the building. And a court said, you can't put your name on the building without an act of Congress. It's simply illegal. The judge is not saying whether the judge thinks it's a good idea or bad idea. But in any case, the Kennedy Center now apparently going to close. We don't know how long it will close for. Will they do the restoration? Will they not? But President Trump is saying that he will not go ahead with the restoration unless his name is put on it. And I got to say, even for a guy who probably has the biggest ego of anybody I've heard of ever in my entire life, that seems a bit far. What we're going to do in the next segment of the show is talk about organ donation from an approach that you might not have thought of, which is to say, donating an organ while you're still alive.
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1: KOA News Time, 6:31. I'm Gianna Goddeck. The NBC station in Los Angeles announcing a deadly crash involving their own crew.
21: We've been piecing it together here. We knew it was a news chopper. We knew we'd lost contact with our people out there. And we've just received the confirmation that, in fact, News Chopper 4 went down just before 7 o'clock in Chatsworth.
1: KNBC identifying the two aboard as reporter Iliano Marino and pilot George Marcino. A third person on the ground was also killed. The crew had been flying above a deadly bus crash yesterday afternoon where three other people were killed. The cause of the helicopter crash still under investigation. Denver police and the FBI now searching for a suspect who robbed a mail carrier near Empower Fields.
22: The United States Postal Inspection Service released a quick video of a white male suspect they're looking for. This all happened on Monday afternoon near Clay and 23rd, just after 5. Officials say the suspect approached the mail carrier with a gun, but that carrier was thankfully not injured. You can get up to $150,000 reward for any information leading to an arrest. Reporting in Denver for KOA, I'm Fox 31's Kasha Carriage.
1: Neighbors near 112th and Eaton Street in Westminster got a close look at a mountain lion yesterday. CPW's Kara Van Hoos says they were surprised to see it napping in a tree.
0: He is a juvenile male, and mountain lions going into trees isn't as common as when bears are in trees, for instance. So mountain lions would prefer to maybe hide or kind of watch what's going on from the ground. But this one, for whatever reason, decided to climb a tree.
1: She says he was probably roaming around looking for new territory. He was tranquilized and taken to a less populated area. In sports, the Rockies broke their 8-game losing streak last night with a 9-3 win over the Padres. They need to start a winning streak tonight when they play game 3 of the series at Coors Field and avoid hitting the milestone of 100 losses this season. Our KOA coverage of the game starts at 6. All the major sports leagues taking a stand, not against sports betting, but against some sports bettors.
2: The NFL, MLB, NBA, NHL, and MLS sent a letter to gambling regulators in 35 states and Washington, D.C., asking for protections for players and staff who face threats and harassment from sports bettors. The leagues and their players' associations are asking for rules to be established to ban those found to have threatened or harassed an athlete or team personnel and their families. The issue has grown as sports betting becomes legalized in more states across the country. Tony Genualdo, Fox News.
1: On Wall Street, stock futures up slightly before the Fed wraps up its 2-day meeting today, widely expected to raise interest rates. Dow futures currently up 139 points. S&P is up 28 points, while the Nasdaq futures are up 177. And crude oil prices are right around $104 a barrel. Fox 31 pinpoint weather. Mostly cloudy today as our high temperature will be reaching into the low 80s, and we have a slight chance of a scattered shower moving in later this afternoon. Overnight low in the low 50s. Currently we're at 50 degrees in Denver. From the Common Spirit Health KOA News Desk, I'm Gina Gontek on KOA. A look at your Wednesday morning drive in the KOA Traffic Center. Here's Jonathan Steele.
13: Yeah, we're seeing some slow spots out here on 225. We're looking for a possible crash. This is going to be southbound down past the spillway before you get to about Yosemite. It looks like it may actually wind up on the shoulder, but it is really jamming heavily in from about Iliff past Parker Road and down to that point. We also have an accident southbound at 20th, which is just clearing out. It was kind of on the shoulder, but it is backed up to I-70 as we start to see a little heavier drive anyway coming out of North Glen and Thornton all the way into the downtown area. And the accident at I-70 westbound at York, they're gone, so the backups have dissipated there. The other real slow spot right now is 270, both directions out of Commerce City, and that slow and go mode. Jonathan Steele on KOA 850 AM and 94.1 FM.
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24: Hey, like a surgeon.
6: One very quick thing before we get to my guest. Gina was reporting about that mountain lion in Westminster, and Gina said the mountain lion was tranquilized and then brought to a quieter, less populated place. And I just thought, that sounds like a perfect day. That's exactly what I would like for myself to be tranquilized.
1: Just wake up,
26: we can tranquilize you,
6: brought
26: Ross,
6: to a less populated place. All right, sorry for that. Sorry for that interjection. All right, we're going to do something completely different right now. We are joined by Brian Teel, and that's T-I-E-L-L. He is executive director of Next Step Next One. He is a kidney donor, and we are going to talk about a lot of aspects of this, including the kidney convo conversation going on tomorrow night in Conifer and how you can help save a life. And joining us to help with this conversation, Brenda Stewart from the KOA News Desk. This is a personal thing for her, important thing in your life, Brenda, and thought maybe it'd be great to have you involved with this conversation with Brian.
26: And it was actually Brian and Mark McIntosh, formerly from Channel 4, who inspired me to donate a kidney, because we had Mark on the air and his life had just been saved by someone who donated a kidney. And I was listening to that, and I had a friend who needed one, and I went, okay. And I came running in, interrupted Gina at the time and took over the interview and asked him some questions and then talked to him more off the air. And they convinced me, Yeah, it's a great cause. Let's donate.
6: Well, why don't, since you know more about what you're talking about than I do, why don't you start with a question for Brian and we'll jump in. And I'm going to turn my Zoom thing so you can see Brian while I'm talking to him.
26: Well, Brian, I'll start by asking you why a kidney convo?
3: Why a kidney convo? Because there is just such a lack of information and education surrounding living kidney donation. And it really, nobody ever donated because of a stat. They donated because of a story. They heard from someone who has been there, done that. And that's what we do. I have interviewed over 100 living donors, recipients, and those still waiting on the list. Refreshing their email every day, hoping someone steps forward to help them. And this collection of stories from real people, just letting you know why they did what they did. It's a conversation that brings people together and allows them a space to ask questions, just like you did to Mark.
26: And well, you're meeting with donors and people and recipients and people on the waiting list. And I know right now there's like 120,000 people on that wait list. Unfortunately, that wait list does get shorter, but not because everyone's getting a kidney. But you're meeting with a group of people who either receive them or are donating. Aren't you kind of preaching to the choir? Because the people who are there know the necessity of getting a kidney. Or giving one.
3: Well, that's not who's meeting. So tomorrow night in Conifer, that's a community event. And that's what we're doing. We're doing community outreach. So you might have one or two people in need, and then they bring their sphere of influence, their friends, their family, their fellow church members, their book club. They are all coming to learn. And it's a very safe space. And you just hear these life-changing stories. We tell people that the way Ted Lasso is not really about soccer, this really isn't about kidney donation. It's about us as kind of this collective humanity to understand how we can affect and change and help one another.
26: Now, you actually donated yourself. Any side effects, any physical problems after donating?
3: A giant nothing burger. I mean, it really was. I donated on Wednesday, came home on Thursday, walked a half a mile on Friday, did 3 miles on Monday.
26: Oh, geez.
3: And people would come up to me and say, how you doing? I'm great, fine, why? And I'd forgotten it was such a nothing burger.
6: Brian, just to make sure we get this in, and maybe we'll do this again at the end of the conversation here, but where can folks learn more about the event tomorrow night in Conifer?
3: Nextup, nextone.org is our website. We have a virtual event. So we present this kidney convo both virtually and live. Tomorrow night's event is in Conifer at the Stage Door Theater. We have a virtual event tonight, and we have another one on Sunday night where we bring people from across the country into a virtual program. And they can ask questions and they will hear these stories. And it's a powerful 90 minutes. It really, really is.
4: Brian, I'm curious, what is one of the biggest misconceptions that you hear when it comes to organ donation, whether it's a kidney or any type of donation?
3: You know, I think people say, I'm a donor. I checked the box on the back of my license. And that's awesome. There's nothing wrong with that whatsoever. But you have to pass in such a specific time and place to really be able to help someone. And the kidney, unlike other organs, eye, lung, heart, obviously, you can donate while you're still alive. You have two. You can live a normal, healthy, happy life on one. And as Brenda will tell you, you can literally save someone else's life while you're still here.
26: Now, I'll admit, I didn't recover as quickly as you did. It took me about 6 weeks before I got back in my exercise routine. But like you, I'm in the best physical shape of my life, and I can't even notice that I've donated a kidney. The one misconception I see is people worried, well, what if I need that other kidney? And they assured me, they protect the donor at all costs. If I ever have a problem with my remaining kidney, I go to the top of the list to get a new one. And that has only happened once in the nation's history of kidney donation.
3: Yeah, and there's been a lot of them that have donated. And you're right. There are so many protections out there. And that really is all part of the program. We not only pull at your heartstrings about these people who have changed someone else's life, but we walk you through the nuts and bolts of what it looks like and the protections that are offered to you as a living donor. And they are a lot.
6: One last question for you, Brian. I think I saw this on your website, and folks, we're talking with Brian Teal of Next Step Next One. That's the website, nextstepnextone.org. I believe I read something like, of everybody waiting for an organ transplant, some enormous number, is it 80% plus are waiting for a kidney versus all other, you know, everything else combined? Did I read that right?
3: Yes, and it's costing the U.S. taxpayers a ton of money because Medicare pays for all the dialysis treatments. So I'm a living donor. My wife is a living donor. The combined value of those two kidneys to the U.S. Is about $1 million over 10 years because we will pull people off of dialysis and put them back to work so that you have a cost savings, not paying for those dialysis treatments. But you also are putting them back to work. And they're real dollars by simply someone raising their hand and saying, I will come and help.
6: Folks, the live event is in Conifer tomorrow evening. You can learn more at nextstepnextone.org. If you forget any of that, just go to rosskaminsky.com, and it's in my blog note today. You can go in person, talk with folks, learn more, and perhaps make a decision to save a life, as Brian has done and as Brenda Stewart has done. Thanks to you both. Thanks for being here, Brian. Appreciate your time.
3: All right. Have a great day.
6: All right. Very cool. Tomorrow evening in Conifer for the live event. And they have online virtual events more frequently than that. All right. Gina's got a news update for us right now, including a communicable disease exposure right here in Colorado.
4: Yeah, in several areas in the last week. KOA News Time 6:45. The Colorado Health Department now warning the public about a possible measles exposure in Boulder, Lafayette, and Westminster. They say an international visitor with measles traveled around the state from last Tuesday through last Friday, making stops at Avanti and Gelato Boy along Pearl Street in Boulder, the Denver Gem and Mineral Show at the Westin Hotel in Westminster, and the Good Samaritan Hospital in Lafayette. Anyone who visited those locations should monitor and call their healthcare provider if they develop any measles symptoms. Pennsylvania now reporting its fourth measles-related death. The last time the U.S. had four measles deaths was back in 1992. The Mifflin County coroner said yesterday that an 18-year-old unvaccinated resident died due to complications of measles. The other deaths were two infants and a 40-year-old woman with asthma and severe lung disease. Two women are injured after what Aurora police say was a targeted shooting at a gas station. This happened early yesterday morning at the Conoco on the corner of South Banda Street and East Alameda Avenue. Authorities say the two victims were inside buying snacks when a vehicle pulled up and someone opened fire. The women were taken to the hospital with serious but non-life-threatening injuries, and at last reported, investigators were still searching for the shooter. And the Denver City Council, one step closer to creating new guardrails for Caring for Denver, a nonprofit funded by sales tax money. The effort came following a scathing audit from the city and county earlier this year that showed over $3,000 was spent on alcohol by one Caring for Denver executive. Councilwoman Amanda Sawyer pleased that the ordinance includes a mechanism for the city to retain up to 1% of the tax revenue to hire people to conduct oversight on the nonprofit.
5: If that administrative fee is too low, then those things aren't happening. And one of the things that we saw from the auditor's report is that that kind of oversight is necessary, and kind of oversight takes money.
4: It would also prevent the foundation from using administrative funds on food or alcohol. Your next update in 15 minutes from the Common Spirit Health KOA News Desk. I'm Gina Gontek on KOA. Jonathan Steele joining us with a check of our Wednesday morning drive in the KOA Traffic Center.
13: Yeah, we're heavily jammed up on 225 right now. If you're coming south out of Aurora, this is going to be from Iliff heading down just past the spillway. We had paramedics and fire rescue units heading in there just a short time ago. I still can't pinpoint the lane. It looks like possibly the right side of the highway, but it's a pretty solid jam up again down past Parker Road and eventually past the accident. Into I-25, though, does look good. We're still only 10 minutes between downtown and the tech center. I-25 up north is busier out of Thornton. In pockets, we're seeing slowdowns coming into downtown. There was a crash near 20th, but they did drive away. 270 remains very busy. I-76 down from Highway 85 and the east side of I-70 coming west from, it looks like around Panier or so, about 15 minutes back to I-25. Jonathan Steele on KOA 850 AM and 94.1 FM.
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it seems to be being used against data centers is similar to the playbook where the COVID alarmists kept the economy shut down for much longer than it should have been, and similar to the playbook that the climate change alarmists are using to get control of what they want to control. So we need to be very, very careful that we're working with facts. And that was what I liked so much about Gina's interview with this data center guy. Yeah, I mean, he's got an axe to grind. He's in that business, but he gave quite honest answers, I thought, about some of the controversial issues. And we need more of that. So that was really good. So let me do another thing. I mentioned yesterday, and this was more in a cultural context, the huge increase in the number of single men and huge decrease in the number of married men over the last couple of decades. And we talked about, and I'm talking about young men, like 18 to 39 was maybe the age range we were talking about yesterday, or 18 to 34. I don't remember. Anyway, huge increase. And I mentioned how it feels to me like a lot of young men just don't know how to behave in social situations very well because they've spent so much of their youth not being social. They spent so much of their youth on phones, playing video games, whatever else. And it's not as if girls haven't done that too, but it's a much bigger problem, especially the video gaming part, a much bigger problem with the boys and the young men. So, but I didn't make much of a political issue out of it. I want to just get a little bit political and expand this a bit. There was a story. Now, this is actually an old story, but it's continued. This story is actually 10 years old, but it's continued. And this is from the Voter Participation Data Center. And this was going into the 2016 election, and they said more than 58 million single women are eligible to vote this November for the first time ever. Now, this is, again, 2016, but I'm sharing it with you because the trend has continued since then. But at that point, they report that for the first time ever, there were more single women who were eligible to vote than married women who were eligible to vote. Now, that doesn't mean more single women voted, because married people and older people have a higher propensity to vote. Still, more and more single women. And it's similar, kind of paralleling what's going on with guys. And that actually makes sense to the extent that one sex or the other finds, in a macro kind of sense, it harder to find a mate. Like, there are too many guys who play video games and don't have anything to talk about. So girls would rather be single than, you know, be with a boring guy, that kind of thing. It's reasonable to understand why there would be less marriage. So that's a thing that's happening. Now, I want to get to the political part of this. And I went to AI yesterday and I asked AI, give me a measurement of the gender gap, meaning how much more likely are women to vote Democrat than men? All right. And give me an estimate of the marriage gap. This is not something that's talked about very much. How much more likely are married people to vote Republican versus single people? And I'll just summarize, and I had it kind of distill everything down. For men, the gender gap and the marriage gap are about the same, like between 11 and 12 points. In other words, if you're a man, you are 11 or 12 points more likely to vote Republican, or 11 or 12 points less likely to vote Democrat, however you want to put it, by virtue of being a man. And also, if you are a man, you are somewhere around 11 points more likely to vote Republican or less likely to vote Democrat if you're married. For women, the effects are much bigger. The gender gap is actually similar with men, between 11 and 12 points, but the marriage gap is 14 points. So I know I'm throwing a lot of numbers at you here, but the point that I am making is, for women, if you are single, you are 14% more likely to vote for a Democrat, 14% less likely to vote for a Republican. There is a huge, huge marriage gap. It's bigger than the gender gap. Married people, men and women, far more likely to vote for Republicans than single people are.

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25: 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I'm Gina Gondek.
26: Just heads up, there's a helicopter down over there.
27: I'm sorry, say that again?
26: There's a helicopter down just outside of the airspace.
25: Emergency dispatchers confirming 3 people are dead after that news helicopter crashed just outside of Los Angeles yesterday. 1 person taken to the hospital. The crew from KNBC was covering a deadly bus crash that also killed 3 people. The chopper crash is now under investigation. The Colorado Supreme Court getting some pushback after hitting the pause button on live streaming criminal proceedings.
28: Chief Justice Monica Marquez says there's been an increase in disruptions during virtual court hearings, and people have been making illegal posts from the streams, some even profiting financially from those social media videos. The goal is to use the 90-day pause to develop meaningful solutions to issues that have emerged since live streaming criminal proceedings became the standard. This includes new guidelines for how the media uses these streams. Carrie Mack, KOA.
25: After years of being treated like the unfavored Democratic-leaning stepchild, the federal government now agreeing to give Colorado more than $90 million to help some areas recover from recent disasters and to also prevent future flood and wildfire damage.
29: FEMA is coughing up more than $28 million for storm and flooding repair. Colorado Springs will get more than $10 million, with a lot of that going toward drainage system repairs and to restore the Cottonwood Creek floodplain. Another $5.5 million will pay for wildfire mitigation along the Front Range, including clearing a lot of dead brush. Brenda Stewart, KOA.
25: Charlie Kirk's family could be going to court and suing the school in Utah where the conservative activist was gunned down.
0: The family has filed what's called a notice of claim. This is a precursor to a lawsuit, and it alleges school officials and campus police dropped the ball even after being tipped off that people could get onto the roof of the Sorenson Center, which overlooks this quad area, and that either police should control access or Kirk could post his own security there.
25: That's Fox's Claudia Cowan. The alleged killer, Tyler Robinson, is charged with murder and could get the death penalty if convicted. And an end of an era for the Kennedy Center in Washington, D.C.
1: The center is now closed to the public. Please exit the center by way of the hallway to the center is now closed to the public.
25: The center's board voting to close the center amid financial problems and a dispute over putting President Trump's name on the venue. In sports, the Rockies hoping to build on last night's 9-3 win when they face the San Diego Padres again tonight. They're still just five games away from reaching that 100 loss mark. Our KOA coverage of tonight's game starts at 6. On Wall Street, ahead of the opening bell, stock futures rising this morning. The Dow was up 108 points. S&P futures up 24 points, while the NASDAQ futures are up 144. And crude oil prices are right around $104 a barrel. Diesel up another nickel today to a record high of $6.31 a gallon, according to AAA. That puts a gallon of regular gas at $4.36. And the Federal Reserve expected to announce its decision on interest rates today following its two-day policy meeting. Fox 31 pinpoint weather. Mostly cloudy today as our high temperature will warm back up into the low 80s this afternoon with a good chance of some showers as well. Overnight low in the low 50s, topping out in the upper 70s tomorrow and Friday with a better chance of some rain each afternoon. Currently, it's 50 in Denver. From the Common Spirit Health KOA News Desk, I'm Gina Gottdeck on KOA. A look at your Wednesday morning drive in the KOA Traffic Center. Here's Jonathan Steele.
2: Yeah, the big delay for us right now is on 225 coming south out of Aurora. We've got a crash down past the spillway approaching Yosemite. It is left lane that's blocked up there. The backup is solid, and it extends all the way up to Iliff, so it's kind of a slow crawl. It will open up from there. I-25 actually looks really good from the tech center heading up into downtown at about 10 minutes. The southbound side starting to jam a little bit around Downing through Colorado. Then it opens up. North end I-25 is kind of busy in from Thornton, making your way to downtown. 270 both directions still quite heavy, as well as I-76. It's just a lot of heavy traffic coming in from Highway 85 into I-25 and then continuing west all the way out to I-70. Jonathan Steele on KOA 850 AM and 94.1 FM.
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5: All right, Epic Gina and I both found this story very interesting, perhaps for slightly different, from slightly different approaches. I'll give you a quick headline, and then I want Gina to do more of this because she pays a lot more attention to the ongoing music scene than I do. But very, very famous musician Ed Sheeran has been touring, and there's a rapper who was touring with him named Macklemore, and he at a, I think maybe two shows, did some kind of very aggressive Free Palestine stuff and showed a picture of a Palestinian flag and whatever else at a stadium show. And that caught the attention of some stadium owners, including Bob Kraft, who owns the New England Patriots. And Bob Kraft apparently called Ed Sheeran and said, if this guy's playing with you, you can't play at my stadium. Right? You can't play at Gillette Stadium if this guy's still with you. And so, Macklemore, was kind of kicked off the tour by Sheeran, who tries hard to be apolitical. Now, the story continues from there, but I think I want Gina to pick up what happens next with the other folks who are supposed to be touring with Ed and whatever else you want to, your okay. take is on it.
25: Yeah. So filling in maybe a couple of gaps there. Now, Macklemore is honestly, he has been pretty political for a while. This is nothing new to Macklemore. So this shouldn't have really came as a shock to a lot of people. He literally has a song called Heinz Hall, which is like a pro-Palestinian song that he's been performing for years now. And he
6: went on maybe like a 2-minute rant of saying free Palestine and then saying, you know, he doesn't consider criticisms of Israel and being against genocide a criticism of the Jewish people. He still loves his Jewish fans, yada, yada. All of that really taking place. And like you said, the state from Ed Sheeran is an interesting one because a lot of fans thought at the time that it did a little bit more harm than good, which we're kind of seeing come to light now, where he doesn't really take a side on the issue. He blamed the promoters, like you mentioned, and they said, like, listen, they were threatening to cancel the entire tour. It was the promoter's decision. It wasn't mine. I was trying to reach an agreement with Macklemore, and I couldn't find anything, so now he's being dropped, and, you know, the promoter of the tour is Robert Kraft, pro-Israel, Jewish. And so, like, all of this back and forth was happening. And it really started to gain attention when, for some reason, pop star Pink got into the mix as well. She posted a statement just criticizing Macklemore about his speech and everything about it, and then took it down and then kind of had a more PR clean post that she put up. And so,
5: and she's Jewish.
6: She, yes. And not part of the tour, you know, right. Like it doesn't have any, but yes, she, yeah. So it was just this back and forth, almost a PR nightmare of a bunch of different artists getting involved in it. Following all of this, the only person left on Ed Sheeran's tour is Ed Sheeran. The openers dropped. His backing band dropped. Obviously Macklemore was canceled from the tour, and it's a long show. I mean, I've seen actually both of them, Macklemore and Ed Sheeran. This Ed Sheeran show, I guess, is like 2.5 hours long with the openers and with him and with everything. Now they're trying to scramble to figure out what is really going to happen with all this. But
5: and Billie Eilish's brother
6: was
5: one
6: of the openers
5: who dropped out also.
6: Yes. And so it's an interesting situation because I know where you're going to go with it of the, you know, free Palestine rant that Macklemore went on and how a lot of people are like, enough already, don't want to see that. When other people are kind of going on the angle of, but Ed Sheeran's not taking a stance on either issue. And they're almost against the idea of Ed Sheeran just like giving this PR like, hey, I love everyone. I hate war. I'm sorry about this. I'm doing everything I can. So it's a rock and a hard place for multiple different people. And I'm kind of confused if that was going to be Ed Sheeran's stance on it. Why would you have Macklemore on your tour? Because Macklemore has not been somebody who has ever hid from the fact that he is very pro-Palestinian and has a song about it and has always said free Palestine at all of his shows for the past couple of years now. So a lot of people are saying, is this the silencing of artists? Is this taking a stance or not taking a stance? Is this almost, okay, agreeing to what the promoters want me to do just so I can keep my tour? I don't know. It's messy.
5: I think we should talk about this a little more. I think there's a lot here. And I like, you know, your question, and one that's been an ongoing question in a bunch of different industries for a long time, is do you want fill in the blank to be political? Do you want your shoe company to be political? Do you want your musician to be political? Do you want them to just shut up about it and play the music? Shut up about it and make your running shoes, right? And so, you know what? I think this is a really interesting topic. Why don't you text us your thoughts at 56690? Gina, why don't you just give your specific question that you sent me, your question for listeners, and let's let them answer that specific question.
6: Yeah, I guess the question would be, do you feel like you would prefer your musical artist to be political? Now, how you take this is really going to be up to you of based on your political beliefs. Would you rather support an artist that believes the same thing you do? But do you want to see people with a pretty big following that can make change in the world if they say something, whether you want them to say it or not? Do you want your artists giving a political stance in some capacity?
5: Text us at 56690. Let us know your thoughts. We're going to keep going with this conversation after some news, weather, and traffic here on KOA.
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0: for our city.
25: At least three people dead after a news helicopter went down in Los Angeles. The NBC4 team was covering the scene of a deadly bus crash when their helicopter went down between two commercial buildings and burst into flames. An LAFD spokesperson said that one of the people killed was a pedestrian on the ground. The cause of the crash is still unclear. A push to limit President Trump's military actions in Iran moving forward. Yesterday, the House passed a Democratic-backed war powers resolution with now seven Republicans voting in favor of the measure. This is the third time the House has passed a similar resolution. The war in Iran also leading to new articles of impeachment.
15: Every time we try to do something one way, they say we're not going to follow it. And I think the only way to stop this right now is to impeach Peter Hegseth.
25: Outgoing Kentucky Congressman Thomas Massie accusing Pete Hegseth of going against Congress and calling the war in Iran unlawful. The effort likely a long shot in the Republican-controlled Congress. House Democrats previously introduced articles of impeachment against Hegseth back in April. Your next update in 15 minutes. From the Common Spirit Health KOA News Desk, I'm Gina Gondek on KOA. A check of your drive in the KOA Traffic Center. Here's Jonathan Steele.
2: Yeah, we're still dealing with a delay on 225 coming in from Iliff and Parker down the hill there towards the spillway area. It looks to be left shoulder now. It was fully blocking the left lanes. That's why it tied up so badly. So we're seeing some improvement on the front end getting past the accident and then eventually on to I-25. But I-25 is pretty busy now between downtown and the Tech Center, both directions. We had an accident also, 225 up near Mississippi. It does appear that the lane are open there, but that did back up to Iliff also. I-70 to the east from Tower, we're looking at a little over 20 minutes heading back to I-25. 270, still pretty busy for us. All the other freeways continue loading up, I-76 included, as well as the Boulder Turnpike heading into Broomfield. 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

0: All right, that's Macklemore. Don't know his music, but there you go. I'm sure Gina does. So I would say that the listener text in response to our question about whether you would like to know, whether you would like your musical performers to be political, to make political statements, I would say that there is a massive lean in one particular direction, but it is not unanimous, right? So most people are saying things like, politics and art don't mix. Most people are saying, keep your opinions to yourself. We don't want to know. But there are a few people saying, yeah, I don't mind. I'd like to know what they support. And then if I don't agree with what they want to support, then maybe I just won't go to their show. Some other people also with some subtle answers along the lines of, if they want to be political, they should do it in a song, rather than standing up and giving a speech or lecturing to the audience, which I think is also an interesting approach. Let me read one more text and then Gina will jump in. Hi, Ross and Gina. This is a very interesting topic. In my mind, music has been political for a long time. Some of the most famous artists in the world, I'm thinking Bob Dylan, Joan Baez, Bruce Springsteen. I think the difference today is that information is instantaneous and society does very little critical thinking. And things turn into major incidents almost instantaneously. So for sure, music has been political for a long time. I mean, think of all the music in the late 1960s and early 1970s. A huge percentage of it was political. But that's not the same as a musician getting up on stage and ranting at the audience for 2 minutes about Free Palestine and putting a picture of a Palestinian flag on a screen.
1: Before going into a protest song, though, is the next thing, too.
0: Mm-hmm.
1: So I feel like it's the idea of more and more artists are still making political songs, but taking time beforehand to really explain why they made this song. And I see a lot of people saying, like, a lot of people go to shows to escape reality.
0: Yeah.
1: And they want just the music. They want time just to enjoy an experience away from the politics, away from, you know, what they're trying to avoid in the world. But also, when people are making political songs, are you really avoiding it? Because you're also hearing it if this is something that they're doing.
0: What's your answer, though? Answer your own question.
1: So, to me, I actually think I would prefer to hear an artist's opinion than not, as in this Macklemore and Ed Sheeran situation. Take the politics out of it. Let's just say someone is voicing their opinion and somebody is not voicing their opinion. I'd rather at least know what you stand for than give an idea, just this kind of PR overarching, I love everyone.
0: Yeah,
1: statement.
0: You're not down with Ed Sheeran's
1: that's
0: position
1: worse.
0: On this.
1: Honestly, that's,
0: you think
1: I
0: that's
1: feel
0: worse.
1: Like that's worse. When
0: I
1: you
0: think,
1: just don't say, hey, I agree with this, however...
0: Yeah.
1: I'm doing whatever. He just kind of like pointed fingers at the promoter and said, oh, I'm sorry. Mm-hmm. I don't know what to do here. So I'm just going to make a statement and move on and hope nobody cares. And then a lot of people really called him out for that.
0: I think this is a hugely generational thing. And I think the difference between my viewpoint and your viewpoint will be repeated millions of times in conversations between two people with the age difference between you and me.
1: Yeah.
0: I think lots and lots of people, let's say over 40 or over 45, want politics out. You can have a political lyrics. That's fine. But we don't want to be lectured, and we definitely don't want to know the political viewpoint of Nike or Campbell Soup.
1: Right.
0: Or anything
1: that one,
0: like that.
1: That one I think I agree with for sure.
0: Musicians are harder because they're artists, and
1: yeah.
0: Everything about art can, you could have, there are lots of political paintings and plays and everything. Art should be whatever it wants to be, right? But I also think that younger people more explicitly really want to know what the political perspective is, even of Campbell Soup and Nike, right?
1: Yeah.
0: And I don't.
1: So here's the thing. I feel like I agree with the fact of I would like to know these artists have a lot of followers. They have a lot of publicity.
0: Mm-hmm.
1: They have a voice. They have the opportunity to say and speak their mind and maybe make an impact in the world. I'm going to throw it out there. I feel like Taylor Swift is one of those ones that stays too quiet when she has the opportunity to really move mountains if she wants to. They literally looked back at a time where she just made a post, and she's endorsed presidents back in the past and things like that, but she literally made a post that was truly just like, go out and vote. And they just saw a huge increase. I think they said like 22% in just the amount of people that registered to vote just from Taylor Swift saying, hey, this is a big day. It's National Voter Registration Day, whatever it was.
0: Right.
1: She has the opportunity to do something like that. Would you like to see that? Or are they too careful in knowing that they want to make sure they enjoy all their fans' experiences and have everybody based on any political belief, and they don't want to lose that? I mean, Ed Sheeran, even though he didn't really make a statement, lost millions of followers when he made that statement, because a lot of people were just like, well, what do you stand for? So I don't know. I also
0: it's a no-win situation for a lot of these people. Mm-hmm. And a lot of younger people these days, like a lot of his fans, are anti-Israel, and they're down with the Free Palestine message, which I think is deeply ignorant, but we'll talk about that another time. All right, that's awesome. We're going to leave that there, but keep your thoughts coming at 56690. We're going to do something a little different when we come back. There's going to be a ballot measure that you're going to be voting on here in Colorado. It's called Proposition 132, and it will significantly increase the criminal penalties if you get caught with fentanyl. What are the pros? What are the cons? We'll talk with former Denver DA Mitch Morrissey.
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1: KOA News Time, 7:33. I'm Gina Gottdeck. An international visitor could have spread the measles around the metro area.
13: The state health department says the infected person visited the Pearl Street Mall and Avante Foods in Boulder, Good Samaritan Hospital in Lafayette, and the Denver Gem and Minerals Show in Westminster between September 8th and the 11th. Symptoms include a rash and fever and can appear for 21 days after exposure. The risk of more local cases remains high until October 2nd. If you suspect you're infected, doctors ask you to call the emergency room first before going in so they can isolate other patients. Brenda Stewart, KOA.
1: Pennsylvania reporting a 4th measles-related death. The state health department says an 18-year-old died from complications associated with the disease. Arvada city leaders nixing a proposal to charge for parking in Old Town Arvada. City engineers suggested that the charge to encourage people to use the parking garage and free up spaces sooner. But council members said that they were inundated with calls from business owners saying that having to pay for parking would discourage customers from shopping and dining in Old Town. The mayor of Erie will be stepping down in November.
14: Mayor Andrew Moore says he'll resign after the town's 2027 budget is adopted, scheduled for November 10th. Moore says he's prioritizing his family, his full-time job, and his health. Mayor Pro Tem Brandon Bell will become mayor when Moore leaves office. The mayor's seat won't appear on this November's ballot. The September 4th deadline to finalize the ballot had already passed when Moore announced his resignation. David Kale, KOA.
1: And the lion sleeps tonight, apparently during the daytime when it can find a nice spot in a neighborhood tree. We're talking about the mountain lion that decided to make its way to Westminster to scout out the area. Westminster Police Animal Management's Kelly Jellin says that it's unusual to come across a big cat in the area.
15: I believe we have them more towards the west end of the city, but to get them down this far, unusual. I've been doing this 34 years and this is my first.
1: Colorado Parks and Wildlife say that the mountain lion was safely tranquilized and then relocated to a quiet area west of Castle Rock. In sports, the Rockies snapping an 8-game losing streak with a 9-3 win over San Diego last night. They're hoping to keep it going when they face the Padres for game 3 of the 4-game series tonight. Our KOA coverage from Coors Field begins at 6. On Wall Street at the opening bell, stocks are higher this morning. Right now, the Dow is up 57 points, S&P up 21 points, while the NASDAQ is up 125. And A-Basin celebrating its 80th birthday by offering $80 lift tickets.
16: Their celebration with those discounted tickets will take place on December 4th, 5th, and 6th. A season-long celebration includes free skiing for 80-year-olds every Wednesday, along with $50 lift tickets on certain Wednesdays. The mountain will also give out prizes during the first 80 days of the season, with a grand prize of a helicopter skiing trip in Canada. A-Basin is projected to open in late October. Keenan Dixon, KOA.
1: Fox 31 pinpoint weather. They're cloudy today with a good chance of some afternoon showers as our high temperature will be reaching the low 80s. Currently, it's 57 in Denver. From the Common Spirit Health KOA News Desk, I'm Gina Gondek on KOA. Taking a look at your Wednesday morning drive with Jonathan Steele in the KOA Traffic Center.
17: Yeah, freeways are filling in just about anywhere you're traveling. You got lots of company out here. 225 is still struggling a little bit as you're coming in around Iliff and Parker. This is the southbound side, eventually trying to get back to I-25. There was a crash down past the spillway. You've got remnants of that to the left shoulder area, not really blocking a lane, but still a bit of a factor. I-25 between downtown and the Tech Center, quite heavy, especially south from Broadway to Colorado. We do have heavy jamming on 270. I-76 been real busy coming in from 85. It stays real slow west of the interstate, heading all the way out to I-70. And I-70 to the east coming west from Tower now, we're looking at about 20-plus minutes back to I-25. Even 6th Avenue, a little busy coming out of Lakewood. Maybe a little sun glare to deal with. Jonathan Steele on KOA 850 AM and 94.1 FM.
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0: All right, good morning. Happy Wednesday. There's going to be an unlimited number of ballot measures for us to vote on this November. One of them is Proposition 132, increasing opioid penalties. And in this particular case, think specifically about synthetic opioids like fentanyl, not just every opioid like cocaine or whatever. Joining us to talk about Prop 132, the pros and the cons, Mitch Morrissey. He was the Denver DA for 12 years. He's one of the leaders in using DNA technology to solve crimes. First prosecutor to use DNA evidence in a criminal trial in Denver. His company, United Data Connect, works with law enforcement to solve cold cases. And Mitch is the Norm Early Criminal Justice Fellow for the Common Sense Institute, where I am also a fellow. Mitch, welcome to the show. Good to have you here. And why don't you just jump right in? Actually, let's start with the high level. Why is Prop 132 necessary, if you think it is necessary?
19: I think that the people that are behind this have really looked at the fentanyl problem that we've had in Colorado since about 2019 and looking at those overdose deaths and how those numbers have risen from about a little over 200 in 2019 to over 1,000 fentanyl overdose deaths. Fentanyl is a serious poison. It kills people, and very small amounts of it kill people. And I think that over that course of time and losing all those lives, people have realized that we need to treat fentanyl differently. And the people that are behind Proposition 132, I believe, are trying to address that in the penalty part of it. So, you know, this is really a penalty proposition. It talks about the type of time that you would face if you are convicted of selling fentanyl or convicted of having a very small amount of fentanyl. And really what it's doing is going in and changing what the legislature did a couple of years ago, where they recognized that fentanyl was a huge problem, that the kind of generic sentencing scheme that we had for the things like cocaine and heroin and all that just didn't work for fentanyl, and they changed it some. This would then again readdress the sentencing on fentanyl.
1: Mitch, do states have similar, stronger penalties like we could see with Proposition 132? And if so, have they seen any success in stopping trafficking of fentanyl?
19: Well, you know, it's interesting because these opioid deaths, the fentanyl death, I thought we'd maybe made a headway here in Colorado. You know, John Kellner and I have been writing reports on fentanyl for some time now for the Common Sense Institute. And we were seeing this increase and increase and increase. And then the legislature stepped in and did something. And then in 2004, we saw a pretty drastic decrease in fentanyl overdose deaths. And we were seeing that across the country, neighboring states, all the same types of things. And our law changed, but it didn't change the way Prop 32 wants to change it. Then we started to see that the rest of the country continued on that decline, and Colorado reversed course, and we started again to see a pretty large increase, 17% in opioid overdose deaths. And so I think that if you look at the stats for 2025, you're talking well over 1,000 fentanyl overdose deaths again. So I'm not exactly sure, because I wasn't advised, you know, I didn't talk to anybody about this proposition or anything, but, you know, Colorado's headed in the wrong direction here. And when you look at the other states, they do have very similar penalties for people that sell this poison. And ours would be, ours is 8 to 32 years. It would raise it up. Currently, if you're selling fentanyl, you're looking at 2 to 4 years. This would be a mandatory 8 to 32 years in prison if you were convicted of selling it or distribution and all of those things that we use in our state statute for somebody that is a drug dealer. And of course, this proposition doesn't mandate, it doesn't say like no plea bargaining or anything like that. So the chances of somebody getting this 8 to 32, a mandatory sentence is going to be rare, but of course it has costs. Anytime you're putting people in prison for more than you do now, there is going to be a fiscal note to the Department of Corrections. And we looked at that in the brief little report that we wrote on this proposition. So I really can't tell you. All I can tell you is that the states that continue to see the increases that we're seeing, Arizona and New Mexico, you know, Colorado's one of 5 states that's still going in the wrong direction when it comes to fentanyl overdose deaths.
0: So I'll just offer a quick comment here. As a libertarian, I am typically in favor of drug legalization, and I view fentanyl in a completely different way. I don't think that the people who are selling and distributing these pills laced with fentanyl are drug dealers. I think they are mass poisoners. And I think that the people who are distributing this stuff, selling this stuff, should be charged with manslaughter or murder or attempted murder. And so that's just my personal view on this thing. The cost thing is a legit question. The other thing that I don't know, and we'll have to talk about another day, Mitch, because we're about out of time here, is whether increasing penalties for people who commit these kinds of crimes actually deters them, or whether there is an unlimited supply of people willing to go into this line of work because they don't have any other line of work that they're capable of doing. You know, give me just 17 seconds on whether you think higher penalties actually works to deter people.
19: You know, I can't tell you that. I just don't know. Yeah. I mean, you would think people would think in the back of their mind, hey, if I do this, I'm looking at very serious time. I'm not doing it. But again, Ross, there's a lot of people out there making a lot of money selling this poison to people, and they're willing to run that risk.
0: Common Sense Institute, you can find the easiest URL, csico.org. 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CSICO.org. You can see this report that Mitch was involved with, Proposition 132, increasing opioid penalties. This will be on the ballot in November, and we will talk about it more before then. Mitch, thanks so much for your time this morning. Appreciate it.
19: Hey, real quick, Ross, our other reports are there, too.
0: Yeah,
19: so if
0: absolutely.
19: You want the background of what I've talked about as far as these fentanyl reports, they're all there. You can read them. We've done, I think, three of them.
0: Excellent. Yeah, go to CSICO, and you can find entire research areas, including crime and public safety, where you can see a lot of the research that Mitch and also John Kellner and some others have done in this field. Very good. Thank you, Mitch. Appreciate it.
19: Ross, thanks for having me.
0: All right, glad to do it. Okay, so that's great. Again, there's going to be an immense amount of stuff to vote on. We'll talk about all of it as we get closer to the election. There's a bit of a legal development going on regarding Charlie Kirk's assassination. Gina has an update.
1: KOA News Time 746. Now the family of Charlie Kirk is accusing Utah Valley University of stunning security failures that led to the gunman getting access to the rooftop of the building before the shooting death of the conservative activist during an outdoor campus event 1 year ago. A notice of wrongful death from Kirk's family addressed to the Utah Attorney General's office now claims that the event came against a well-known backdrop of risk. The notice preserves the family's statute of limitations and opens the possibility for a lawsuit over Kirk's death. As a push to impeach the president is now over, another impeachment for the defense secretary is just getting started. Yesterday, the House voted 232 to 147 against an impeachment resolution, once again led by Texas Democratic Congressman Al Green over ICE and border protection operations. 18 Democrats voted with Republicans to table the bid, while 46 other Democrats, including Minority Leader Hakeem Jeffries, declined to take a position. Meanwhile, Kentucky Republican Congressman Thomas Massey moving to impeach Pete Hegseth over the war in Iran. He introduced a resolution yesterday accusing Hegseth of going against Congress and calling the war unlawful.
20: We can't normalize things like kidnapping heads of state or sending our military in to seize sovereign oil resources of other countries.
1: The effort, likely a long shot in the Republican-controlled Congress. House Democrats previously introduced articles of impeachment against Hegseth back in April. And the U.S. Space Force now confirming that the U.S. has weapons in space.
21: The admission follows recent remarks by Space Force General Chance Saltzman about space as a warfighting realm.
22: And we've built an organization capable of protecting and defending our interests in space.
21: The admission was immediately condemned by China's government, but the Pentagon blames China for the buildup, claiming they put weapons up there first. Eben Brown, Fox News.
1: Your next update in 15 minutes. From the Common Spirit Health KOA News Desk, I'm Gina Goddeck on KOA. A look at your Wednesday morning drive with Jonathan Steele in the KOA Traffic Center.
17: Yeah, looking down south into Castle Rock at this hour, we've got a lot of heavy slowing coming up from before Plum Creek and then getting in through Castle Rock past the factory outlet stores and then kind of breaking right around the 86-85 junction. It might be construction related. I can't tell if a lane is actually blocked, but it looks so unusual because from that point north, it opens up beautifully because we normally see traffic tied up from Castle Pines all the way up to the tech center. Now, there is slowing out of the tech center, but that's pretty typical, and that takes you up towards the downtown area. 225 in around Parker is still jamming up, but the accident that we had down past the spillway is off the highway now. East side of I-70 still tied up from before Tower through Pena.

0: them.
1: Ouch. Ouch.
2: I mean, I don't know. That hurts. I like seeing both of them. They put on good shows.
1: Yeah.
2: Not a huge fan of their music.
1: Okay. All right. All right, Gina, you sent me a story about parking tickets and Guanella Pass with leaf peeping, a term I still don't like.
2: Mm-hmm.
1: But what's the story here?
2: Just don't park on Guanella Pass. That's the story. Because people every year, don't get me wrong, the leaf peeping season is going to be shorter this year. They're already changing. A lot of people are going out and seeing all the aspens turning golden right now. But the Clear Creek County Sheriff's Office says that they issued 25 tickets for drivers who were illegally parked along Guanella Pass this last weekend, which is good because it's a lot lower than the 136 tickets that they issued over the long Labor Day weekend. It's a windy one lane going both directions road that is beautiful to drive through during the fall. But people love to just throw their car in park in any area where they literally have all these no parking signs posted because there isn't a lot of places to park on Guanella Pass. I get it. People want to go out and take pictures of the leaves, but there's nowhere to park. And then first responders can't get through if there's a medical emergency or if there's other things, and people are literally stopping and blocking traffic. It happens every year. It's an ongoing issue. If you do it, you're going to get a parking ticket for like $87. And if you're parked in one of those no parking areas, if you're halfway parked on the street, if you're parked in the wrong direction, they really just have a zero tolerance policy at this point.
1: Okay, so I may have been there a long time ago, but I certainly don't remember it. You've been there somewhat recently as a big leaf peeper yourself. And so here's my, I'm always a little skeptical about this kind of thing, but I asked you this question off the air. So I think I'm a little less skeptical now. A lot of times when cops are giving out lots and lots of parking tickets, I think they need the money. Right. So I asked you off the air where these people are parking. Is it really a problem? Is it unsafe? Is it legit to say people should not be parking there? And you think the answer is?
2: Yeah.
1: Yeah.
2: I mean, it's a windy high mountain pass road, you know, like there's really nowhere to pull off. And it's something that they need to access a lot of the trails, any medical emergencies that happen in any of the hiking areas around Guanella Pass. It's beautiful to drive through, but there's nowhere to park. So when people are pulling off to the side, generally their cars are still sticking out on the road a little bit. And so you have to find one of those parks, one of the actual parking lots or the hiking trails, and not just on Guanella Pass, because last year they just started towing vehicles too.
1: Mm.
2: They were so done with it that they were just like, you're not even getting a ticket anymore. You're just going to show up, realize your vehicle's gone, and you're going to have to flag us down and know where it is.
1: Wow.
2: So zero tolerance policy when they're working with Guanella Pass.
1: All right. And I'm glad to hear that you think that's, you know, it's legit. It's not just that the Clear Creek County Sheriff wants your money. There's real safety issues there. So pay attention. Heed that warning. If you're going to Guanella Pass, maybe you can drive a little slowly, but do not park where you're not supposed to. We're going to do something very different when we return. I haven't had an author on the show in a little bit. Jack Stewart, super interesting guy, retired Navy Top Gun pilot and Special Forces guy. He has just written the newest in the Tom Clancy Jack Ryan Jr. series. The novel is called Pressure Depth. I've read the whole thing. It's really, really fun. Jack's going to join us. We'll talk some about the book, but also about what it's like to be a Top Gun pilot and his various deployments in Afghanistan and elsewhere. It should be a fun conversation right after this.
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3: KOA. News time. 8:01. I'm Gina Gondek. Colorado voters will be facing longer ballots this November with up to 14 statewide ballot measures plus local races and issues. Jefferson County Clerk Amanda Gonzalez, who is also running to become Colorado's next Secretary of State, recommends voting early.
4: Longer ballots aren't a problem, but they do take longer. They take longer for voters to fill out, and they also take longer for election offices to process.
3: A new requirement approved by voters in 2022 means certain income tax measures must include a chart showing the estimated tax impact for each income level. County clerks say fitting the chart onto the ballot has required careful redesign to keep the text readable. Ballots start going out on October 2nd. The State Patrol is still searching for at least 9 cows that disappeared yesterday morning when a truck driver transporting them rolled over on I-76 near Brush. Colorado State Trooper Hunter Matthews says there were 48 animals on the hauler at the time. Several wandered into traffic.
5: Due to the crash, we had 4 secondary crashes, which were vehicles driving down the roadway that ended up hitting one of the cattle in the roadway.
3: 10 of the cows were killed in the crash. The truck driver taken to the hospital. 2 deadly crashes claiming 6 lives in Los Angeles. The first, a crash involving a bus, and then a news helicopter covering that crash slammed into the ground.
6: The chopper going down between 2 commercial buildings. Dozens of firefighters descending on the area. The chopper already engulfed in flames. First responders trying to clear the chaotic scene. Then an explosion goes off. It turns out that helicopter was a local TV news chopper covering where an SUV had slammed into a bus, killing 2 people. KNBC TV then confirming it was their chopper that went down.
3: ABC's Sophie Flay says 3 people were killed in that helicopter crash. In sports, the Rockies break their losing streak with a 9-3 win over the San Diego Padres. Game 3 of the series tonight at Coors Field. Our KOA coverage starts at 6. CU Buffs are 2-0 for the first time since 2023 during Coach Prime's first season. The Buffs are looking to do the same thing this year with a win, this time on the road at Northwestern.
7: I'm not here just to have a winning season. I want a winning season, but I want bigger than that. We're here to win it, man. That's our goal, is to win it, not just to compete. Turn in a good game and make some highlights and kids get player of the week. We're not just here for that. We're here to win it all.
3: Coach Sanders says Northwestern presents a tough challenge with an offense led by the brilliance of Chip Kelly. On Wall Street, stocks mixed this morning. The Dow was down 65 points. S&P up 26 points, while the NASDAQ is up 173. And crude oil prices are around $103 a barrel. Fox 31 pinpoint weather. Another cloudy day on tap with a slight chance of an afternoon shower and our high temperature warming up to the low 80s. Overnight low in the low 50s. Even cooler tomorrow as our temperatures will drop back into the upper 70s with a better chance of some afternoon storms. Currently, it's 57 in Denver. From the Common Spirit Health KOA News Desk, I'm Gina Gondek on KOA. A look at your Wednesday morning drive with Jonathan Steele in the KOA Traffic Center.
8: Yeah, it looks like we are probably at the peak of the drive right now. We've got heavy slowing in a lot of routes. I-70 to the east-west from Tower. We're looking closer to 25 minutes on the drive time to the interstate. That's I-25. 270s really slow this morning. Both directions struggling. You might do better just stick with I-25 and I-70 to work around that normally smooth transition to the east and up to the north. Let's see, that's about the worst of it. 225 around Parker, still kind of jamming up a bit. Do have a lot of volume between downtown and the tech center. Not unusual, but it was really unusual and still continues to be that way down south, coming up out of Castle Rock and trying to get up through Meadows and Founders Parkway. We found the problem. It's a slow-moving construction crew in the left lane. And that's what's got traffic tied up all the way back past Plum Creek. So definite delays there, but it will open up to the tech center once you clear that area. Jonathan Steele on KOA 850 AM and 94.1 FM.
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0: Davis, you know that I enjoy reading a lot, and I tend to alternate between nerdy nonfiction books, you know, history and economics and stuff, and then thriller novels. And I just love thriller novels. And as I often say, life is too short for bad thriller novels. So I avoid those. And I only bring to the show those authors and books who I think will just really, really entertain you. The book I'm holding in my hand now is called Pressure Depth. And it's the latest in the Tom Clancy, Jack Ryan Jr. series. And it's written by Jack Stewart, who joins us now. Jack, thanks for being here. It's good to have you on the show for the first time.
11: Yeah, absolutely. Thanks for having me. I really appreciate the opportunity.
0: So I want to talk about you a little bit, and then we'll talk about the book. But you were a Navy aviator. So which aircraft did you fly? And then I got a couple other questions for you.
11: Okay, so I flew the F-18 Hornet for most of my career.
0: Okay, so I saw you've had multiple deployments, including seaborne deployments. How many times have you had the opportunity to take off from the deck of an aircraft carrier and land on the deck of an aircraft carrier? And is there anything in the world better than doing that?
11: Let's see. There's two parts to that. So I've probably about 400 carrier landings across multiple aircraft carriers. I did deployments on three of them. And at night, it's terrifying. It never gets less terrifying. But taking off is definitely a ride that I'll never forget.
0: I can't imagine. I see in a bio on your website, jackstewartbooks.com, that you were a member of a U.S. Air Force Tactical Air Control Party. What exactly is that? And what's up with the Air Force thing and you as a Navy guy? Is this like a joint special operation thing?
11: This was actually in 2010 when the Navy was trying to figure out how our air assets were going to be used in Afghanistan. And so they got this bright idea that the Army didn't know how to use Navy aircraft. So let's take 10 TAC air guys with JTAC experience and put them on the ground. But doctrinally, it's the Air Force's job to do that. The Tactical Air Control Party is basically the ground force commander's air asset expert. And so they just embedded us with that. But it wasn't really a good idea, but it was a nice vacation for me in Afghanistan.
0: Wait, why wasn't it a good idea? Like Navy guys can't teach Army guys what to do?
11: No, it's because we were sending aircraft from the North Arabian Sea, and so we'd only get about 20 minutes of on-station time out of Navy Hornets, where we could get an hour and a half plus from the Air Force assets that were based in Afghanistan. So we were telling them, yeah, we don't want to use the Navy guys. We want to use the Air Force guys.
0: Interesting. And when you did Top Gun, was that at Miramar?
11: No, unfortunately, it was in Fallon, Nevada. So it was in the high desert of Nevada. Not a great spot to be, but a great place to fly.
0: I'm sure. When I was a kid, when we were stationed at Pendleton, my dad in particular, he was more into airplanes than my mom. We would go down to Miramar, and of course we could go on base, and we just look at the planes, and my dad would, you know, as a little kid, he'd say, this is that, and this is this, and it was just so cool. Just so cool.
11: Yeah, I know. I love Miramar. I wish it was there.
0: Right. Yeah, it's gone. It's gone now. All right. Let's talk about the book, Tom Clancy, Pressure Depth. And what's it like for you to take on the assignment of writing, half under the name of one of the most iconic thriller authors ever?
11: Kind of like landing on an aircraft carrier. It's terrifying. But also it was a dream come true, you know? So like, it's like getting a chance to play with someone else's toys. You know how when you were a kid and your friend had the better toys? I got to play with those, you know, John Clark and Jack Ryan and Mary Pat Foley and all those people. So it was really fun and really, really exciting opportunity.
0: And I should note, Jack Stewart writes his own series, Battleborn, and Silent Horizons as well. And he wrote a book in the W.E.B. Griffin Presidential Agent series called Direct Action, which, believe it or not, is the only W.E.B. Griffin book I've ever read. Happens to be yours.
11: But, really?
0: Yeah. Oh. I don't know how how that happened. But in any case, again, this book is called Pressure Depth. Now, a lot of this book takes place underwater, which you might not be surprised when you hear that, knowing it's coming from a Navy guy, until you know that he was a Top Gun pilot and not, you know, a submariner or even in the, you know, line Navy on the ships. How what made you write an underwater novel?
11: You know, I've always been fascinated with the ocean and the underwater, and it's kind of terrifying to me. And so I've kind of said, you know what kind of environment can I put Jack Ryan Jr. in that's the most isolated place on Earth? And I can't think of any place more isolating than the bottom of the ocean. And so, you know, fortunately, I did have some experience working for a marine engineering company, managing their diving division. So I got to meet a lot of divers, and I got to kind of get exposed to that world a little bit. So I figured I'd bring it to the front and, you know, tackle my fears and send Jack Ryan Jr. to the bottom of the ocean.
0: It was kind of fun for me also to have this set, you know, around the Marianas Trench, because when I was a kid, being a Navy brat, we lived on Guam for a while. So I kind of knew the area a little bit. But it's a really interesting plot in this book, and I like to be very careful not to spoil anything, so I keep it at a high level, and then you can spoil what you want. But the idea of there being a kind of Russian base, let's say, but long ago abandoned, but still potentially very dangerous, and America and China both rushing to get to it. You can add whatever more you want to add. I don't want to spoil anything.
11: Yeah, you know, when I was a kid and I was reading Tom Clancy, I really enjoyed, you know, that the Soviet Union was always the big bad guy. And, you know, I wanted to kind of harken back to those days. And so I figured the best way of doing it was to have a relic of the Cold War that became relevant again. And so that was the kind of the genesis behind it. And, you know, obviously with the Hunt for Red October, you know, there's a lot of history there with, you know, Tom Clancy and kind of Russian naval technology. And so I figured I'd add one more to that.
0: It's a really fun story. Again, listeners, the book is called Pressure Depth. And it's Jack Stewart's first in the Tom Clancy, Jack Ryan Jr. series. It's pretty intense. I mean, not that often you read a scene of hand-to-hand combat underwater. Which is kind of fun.
11: Right. Yeah. Yeah. My narrator, Scott Brick, who's, you know, a talented narrator, said that those scenes really freaked him out. And I was like, good. They freaked me out while I was writing them, too. So I accomplished my job.
0: It's kind of funny how you talk about, like, it's terrifying to land on an aircraft carrier at night, and it's terrifying being deep underwater and this other stuff. And meanwhile, you're probably like the most courageous guy I know. And so it's kind of funny to hear you talk about being scared. And I'm not sure I believe it, but maybe I do. Maybe I do. Are you going to do another Tom Clancy book? Do you know yet? Or are you working on it already or what?
11: Yeah, sure am. I'm actually finishing up my third one. So the next one in the series is called Zero Point. That one's going to be coming out next May, I believe. And then I don't have the title for the third one yet, but that one's almost done. And hopefully I'll get a chance to do more, because I'm really enjoying writing in this universe.
0: Yeah, I mean, it just seems like so much fun. And like you said, it's iconic. Not just that Tom Clancy's iconic, but everybody who reads thriller novels knows these characters. You know, I think John Clark is just an unbelievable character. I've thought that for many, many years. I love that.
11: Oh, yeah.
0: Love that character. So Jack Stewart's new book is called Tom Clancy, Pressure Depth. You can buy it now. Go read it. Go enjoy it. Share it with a friend after you read it. Thanks so much for your time. Thanks for entertaining me with the book. Thanks for your service to our country. Go Navy.
11: Absolutely. Go Navy.
0: Thanks. Appreciate it. All right. That's Jack Stewart. The book is Pressure Depth. Go buy it. Go read it. You can thank me. No, don't thank me. Thank him later. Gina's got an update for us on the Gross Dam, Gross Reservoir project, which was built up near where I used to live. And I thought it would be done a long time ago, but here we are.
3: Yeah, but it finally looks like it's nearing the finish line. KOA News Time, 8:15.
12: The 10th Circuit Court of Appeals has vacated a lower court's permanent injunction against the Gross Dam project. This clears the way for Denver Water to complete the project and begin filling the expanded reservoir. The Moffitt Collection System project and Gross Dam expansion were originally expected to be completed by next year, but environmental groups got an injunction in 2024 blocking Denver Water from filling the expanded reservoir. Once completed, Denver Water will be able to divert water from the Colorado River on the western slope of the Rocky Mountains and store it in Gross Reservoir on the eastern slope. Carrie Mack, KOA.
3: The Denver City Council one step closer to creating new guardrails for Caring for Denver. It's the nonprofit funded by sales tax money. The effort came following a scathing audit from the city and county earlier this year that showed over $3,000 was spent on alcohol by one Caring for Denver executive. Now, Councilwoman Amanda Sawyer is pleased that the ordinance includes a mechanism for the city to retain up to 1% of the tax revenue to hire people to conduct oversight on the nonprofit.
13: If that administrative fee is too low, then those things aren't happening. And one of the things that we saw from the auditor's report is that that kind of oversight is necessary, and kind of oversight takes money.
3: It also would prevent the foundation from using administrative funds on food or alcohol. Littleton city leaders agreeing to massive tax incentives to bring a massive Shields sporting goods store to the city.
14: The proposed 300,000 square foot store would be built at the Mineral Place development and could open in 2029. But bringing it to Littleton comes with a proposed 30-year sales tax incentive. Shields would pay sales taxes as normal, but about 55% would be refunded to the company, while the city would keep 40%. Shields says its destination stores, which can include attractions like Ferris wheels and aquariums, cost significantly more to build than typical big box retailers. Reporting for KOA in Littleton, I'm Fox 31's Hannah Powers.
3: And it's Aspen Mountain's 80th birthday, and they're celebrating by offering $80 lift tickets to the company's four mountains. Aspen Ski Company's CEO Jeff Buckheiser says this should bring people to the mountain early in the season and provide a boost to the local economy that took a hit last winter.
15: If you were to talk to the folks in Aspen and the folks over in Stone Mountain, we're all very proud of our town and our community and what we bring collectively together. I think we're just proud to show off our town, and I think remind folks across Colorado and the greater region that Aspen's not as far away as you think it is.
3: $80 lift tickets available for December 12th and 13th. Your next update in 15 minutes from the Common Spirit Health KOA News Desk. I'm Gina Gondek on KOA. A look at your drive with Jonathan Steele in the KOA Traffic Center.
8: Yeah, for motorists coming up from Castle Rock, they're in for a delay right now, all due to some rolling construction, which is right in the area of Highway 85, which is kind of past the Meadows and Founders Parkway area. They've been blocking up the left lane, moving slowly, but they do have a parade behind them that extended at one point down past Plum Creek. Ahead of that looks pretty good, although we're busy out of the tech center and then making your way up towards downtown. Now we've got things tying up even further. Because there's a crash northbound at 8th Avenue. That's in the left lane, just past 6th Avenue there. And it's jammed back. It looks like probably about Downing. That's solid, but again, heavy from the tech center. 225 both directions out of Aurora, still real busy. The east side of I-70 West from Tower, we're looking at probably a good 25-plus minutes back to I-25. And all other routes are just kind of sluggish, including 270 and I-76. Jonathan Steele on KOA, 850 AM and 94.1 FM.
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0: Can you imagine 400 aircraft carrier landings? Oh, my gosh. All right, Gina, I thought of you when Dragon gave me this list of national days. And not because it's National Guacamole Day, which is fine. National Cinnamon Raisin Bread Day, which is fine, too. By the way, if you had to choose, like if I were going to either bring you some guacamole or cinnamon raisin bread right now, which one would you choose?
3: Are they homemade?
0: Yeah, they'll both be homemade.
3: Both homemade?
0: Yeah, they're both homemade.
3: The guac.
0: Okay.
3: That was tough, actually.
0: Yeah, it's a tough one. Dragon, guac, or cinnamon raisin bread?
17: That is a tough one.
0: Yeah.
17: Probably the cinnamon raisin, because bad guacamole is just avocado, and that's just by itself is gross. So I'll chance it. With the,
0: so it's just a slice of avocado is gross.
17: Yeah.
18: But guacamole is good?
17: Of course.
18: Do you like...
17: You put onions and seasonings and everything.
18: Pickles, but not cucumbers?
17: Correct.
18: Wait, actually?
17: Actually, yes. I love pickles, hate cucumbers.
0: Wow.
17: Yes.
0: Good call, Gina.
18: Wow. I like that. Okay.
0: So the reason I thought of you is that it is National Tattoo Story Day.
18: Oh, yeah.
0: And so I thought it might be nice for you to share a story with us about any of your tattoos. I was reading about National Tattoo Story Day, and it is a day that is not, it's not designed to talk about what is the art and, you know, what is it a picture of? It's more your story. Why do you have this tattoo and the kind of the backstory, not just what, you know, what does the ink make a picture of? So can you tell us a story about any?
17: It's
0: any of your tattoos?
17: Yeah, sure. Right?
18: Do you want me to start with the teardrops on my cheek?
0: Or? Whichever, you could pick whatever is most meaningful to you. And by the way, folks, teardrop on cheek tattoos are not only for having killed somebody. They can be for other things. So don't think when you see Gina that it necessarily means that, even though that's what you would normally think.
18: Wait, what else do they mean?
0: No, you're going to have to tell us.
18: Oh.
0: Because I assume that's not what yours is for. You don't seem like that. You seem too nice to have killed somebody. But do you have a story about any of your tattoos? It's National Tattoo Story Day.
18: I mean, I think you told them pretty well. There's not a lot of meaning to them. It was just to fit in when I was... doing my research in prison.
0: Yeah.
18: So I just said, tap me up. I mean, I don't really care what's on there.
0: Really?
18: So, yeah.
0: You didn't even choose. You just said, do what you like.
18: Yeah. And Dragon mentioned that my name's on there for some reason. Why they did that? Because I was undercover and not trying to really, like, blow my identity of just doing the research in prison.
0: Well, it's a very unusual script, right? You really have to stare at it to even realize that they're letters.
18: Right.
0: You know, it's very, very artistic.
18: Right. So I don't know. I mean, you could make up stories for them all you want because I just said, give me sleeves that look like prison tattoos and boom.
0: Boom.
18: That's it.
0: All right. Let's do 90 seconds on this other thing. Gina sent me a tweet from a guy named Josh who takes a picture from his seats where he's a season ticket holder up pretty high at Arrowhead Stadium, which I guess is going to be demolished. And in a few years, Broncos Stadium, the current Broncos Stadium, is going to be demolished, and we think we know where the other one is going to be built. It better be built there. And Gina, you had thoughts on this.
18: I thought it was a pretty emotional photo for just being literally a photo of a handrail because, yeah, like you mentioned, both Chiefs, both Broncos planning their new stadiums expected to be built and opened in 2031. And so this Chiefs fan posted a photo of the handrail for his season tickets at Arrowhead Stadium. And he says, been sitting in these seats for 15 years. Always smile when I come back for week one and see my wedding ring marks from smacking the railing the previous season. Just one of the many things I'm going to miss about Arrowhead when she's gone. And I thought about it and I was like, you know, a new stadium is really exciting. You get all the new developments. You get all the new bells and whistles. It's something that everybody is like, cool, this is going to be great. But then you have the emotional ties to a stadium that you might have had season tickets since 2001. And you feel like, I mean, even Arrowhead Stadium goes back to like 1972. So it's like, he looks back at it. He literally sees where he's been banging in, you know, in frustration or excitement. And there's all these scuff marks on the railing of where he sat for years. And I wonder if any Broncos fans are feeling the same way of like, you know, a new stadium's going to be exciting, but I miss this about Empower Field, or I have this moment, or I have, you know, this thing that makes me remember this is my seat, or this is my go-to, or this is my enjoyment of watching a Broncos game. I just like looked at it and I was like, man, I didn't even think about that. He could just look at the scuffs on the rail and go, man, I'm going to miss this.
0: I agree with you. There's a lot of emotion in a few little, you know, bits of chip paint out of a railing. And it reminded me a little bit, and it's not my personal experience because a Navy brat, we moved around a lot, but it reminds me kind of conceptually of maybe you grew up in a house, maybe you were there, you know, from the time you were born to the time you were however old. And then your parents sold that house and they made a little money and they bought a newer house. It's nicer. And you say, yeah, this new house is nicer, but it's not where I grew up. It's missing something.
18: And maybe Arrowhead Stadium will give you the opportunity to like buy your seat or something like that. I don't know what they do when they end up demolishing these stadiums, but that railing, what's he gonna, he's never gonna be able to have that railing again. But there's just pieces of a home or pieces of a stadium or pieces that you are the only one that has the emotional tie to it. I don't think anybody else is gonna truly understand the tie of what he sees when he sees those scuff marks on the railing.
0: Love it. So go to RossKaminsky.com. You can see this exact post on X that Gina is talking about. And it really is. It's like, that's a lot of emotion in just a picture of a handrail. RossKaminsky.com. Go check it out.
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3: KOA News Time, 8:32. I'm Gina Gundek. The NBC station in Los Angeles announcing a deadly crash involving their own crew.
7: We've been piecing it together here. We knew it was a news chopper. We knew we'd lost contact with our people out there. And we've just received the confirmation that, in fact, News Chopper 4 went down just before 7 o'clock in Chatsworth.
3: KNBC identified the two aboard as reporter Ileana Moreno and pilot George Marcino. The third person on the ground was also killed when the chopper went down yesterday afternoon. The crew was flying above a deadly bus crash where three others were also killed. The FAA is now investigating the helicopter crash. Denver police and the FBI searching for a suspect who robbed a mail carrier near Empower Field.
10: The United States Postal Inspection Service released a quick video of a white male suspect they're looking for. This all happened on Monday afternoon near Clay and 23rd, just after 5. Officials say the suspect approached the mail carrier with a gun, but that carrier was thankfully not injured. You can get up to $150,000 reward for any information leading to an arrest. Reporting in Denver for KOA, I'm Fox 31's Kasha Carriage.
3: Neighbors near 112th and Eaton Street in Westminster got an up-close look at a mountain lion yesterday. CPW's Kara Van Hoos says they were surprised to see it napping in a tree.
11: He is a juvenile male, and mountain lions going into trees isn't as common as when bears are in trees, for instance. So mountain lions would prefer to maybe hide or kind of watch what's going on from the ground. But this one, for whatever reason, decided to climb a tree.
3: She says he was probably roaming around looking for new territory. He was tranquilized and taken to a less populated area. In sports, the Rockies breaking their 8-game losing streak last night with a 9-3 win over the Padres. They need to start a winning streak tonight when they play game 3 of the series at Coors Field and avoid hitting that milestone of 100 losses this season. Our KOA coverage begins at 6. On Wall Street, stocks mixed this morning. The Dow was down 159 points. S&P up 15 points, while the NASDAQ is up 156. And crude oil prices are right around $103 a barrel. The war in Iran reportedly cost the U.S. about $246 million per day in the first 5 months. The Congressional Budget Office released those figures this week, estimating that the war cost the U.S. more than $38 billion from late February to early August and could cost up to $3 billion for each additional month. The report says half that cost has come from replacing all the munitions used in the fighting. The war has also led to higher fuel prices around the world. Fox 31 pinpoint weather, mostly cloudy today as our high temperature should approach the low 80s this afternoon. We do have a slight chance of a scattered shower moving in later in the afternoon. Overnight low in the low 50s, currently some sunshine and 60 in Denver. From the Common Spirit Health KOA News Desk, I'm Gina Gondek on KOA. Jonathan Steele joining us from the KOA Traffic Center.
8: Yeah, we're looking at some late problems and still seeing delays down town south and then eventually trying to get north. We've had a rolling construction crew that's been working at Castle Pines Parkway. That's where they've wound up now. They were coming out of the Castle Rock area. They've got traffic tied up behind them for about 3 miles. Once you clear that, you want to keep to the right because they were in the left lane at last check. It'll open up, but getting into the tech center now, we're going to be dealing with an accident northbound at University. That's in the right lane. Ahead of that, you've got one northbound just past 6. That's in the left lane. That's got traffic just snarled up badly, just barely crawling through there. And now we've got an accident on I-70 eastbound. This is going to be between Federal and Pecos. Can't tell what lane's blocked there, but it's backed up all the way past Sheridan to about Harlan. Jonathan Steele on KOA 850 AM and 94.1 FM.
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0: Listener text, Dragon, how do you not like avocados? They are so good and healthy for you. Very clean food, dude.
13: That's fine that they're clean, but by themselves, they're slimy, gross, and have no flavor.
0: Wow.
13: Put a little onions, a little tomato, some jalapeno in there, mix it up with some seasonings. Bam, you got something good.
0: Amazing. I'm so impressed with Gina predicting that you like pickles but not cucumbers, right? That was quite a thing. Let's see. Here's another listener text I want to get to. I'm sure Gina knows this, but Ross, did you know there's a Canadian rock band named Marianas Trench? Did not know that. Gina is nodding her head. She did know that.
3: Oh,
0: I've been listening to Stephen Wilson Jr.
3: Yeah, what
0: really
3: think,
0: good,
3: right?
0: Really, really good. Oh, there's this great song about there's not a lot of guys named Gary anymore.
3: Uh-huh.
0: That's a great song.
3: Yeah.
0: Oh my gosh,
3: he's got some good music. He's got a really, really emotional song about his dad and just a really interesting backstory.
0: Yeah,
3: weird, just food scientist, Golden Glove boxer turned musician.
0: Amazing.
3: Weird career path.
0: All right, so Gina turned me on to Stephen, S-T-E-P-H-E-N, Wilson Jr. It's really good. Now, we had mentioned that today is National Tattoo Story Day. If you would like to tell us a story of your tattoo, please text it to us at 56690. And I was a little surprised that Gina disclosed the tear tattoo on the air, because I had, you know, of all the various tattoos, I never disclosed that one.
13: She didn't really disclose it. You mentioned it, and then she confirmed.
0: No, she... No.
3: No.
13: No? Oh, Gina, I guess I'm backwards.
0: That was Gina.
13: Okay.
3: Mm-hmm.
0: So I just went to the Google machine and said, what are the possible meanings of a teardrop tattoo? Because I don't want people to assume something wrong about Gina. Now, in crime and prison stuff, and keep in mind Gina's research in prisons when she was getting her PhD in abnormal psychology. But in prison, a teardrop tattoo can mean that you killed somebody. It can mean that you tried to kill somebody. This is kind of a bad one. It can mean that you are kind of somebody else's, like, property in prison, if you know what that is about. It can mean you got a very long prison sentence, even if it didn't have to do with murder, but it, you know, representing like a tier of, you know, you get a 30 or 40 year sentence for whatever. Separate from crime, it can mean mourning a loved one, especially a loved one who was murdered. Family members of people who are in prison sometimes wear it to show support for their relative who is in prison. And then I'll read this one. Musicians, artists, and mainstream celebrities such as Lil Wayne or Amy Winehouse or Gina Gondek have popularized the tattoo. For non-gang wearers, it often simply represents deep personal sorrow, survival through extreme hardship, or remembrance. And I'm not going to ask Gina to get into her own previous traumas or anything like that. But I'm glad everything is okay now. What? What?
14: Nothing. I was just really surprised my name popped up on there.
0: Yeah, I was a little surprised by that too. Let's do a couple minutes on the Aspen lift tickets.
14: Oh yeah.
0: Yeah, and I heard you and Keenan talking about that this morning. But Aspen, and I'm not sure if this link that I put in the show sheet is working properly. But in any case, so Aspen and Aspen Snowmass sold some $3.75 lift tickets. Those ones are sold out already, but you can give us the rest of what's going on, Epic, if you've got it in front of you.
14: I mean, $3.75 to ski would be incredible.
0: Did you get, it's for a Monday. It's only for that one day. It's for a Monday.
14: It's for a Monday, December 14th. It's actually the anniversary of Aspen Snowmass for their 80th anniversary.
0: Okay.
14: And they say that's what they charged back in 1946.
0: Wow.
14: $3.75. Yeah. I did look when I got this press release.
0: Yeah.
14: And it was already gone. Like, I didn't see any availability of finding a $3.75 ticket, 75 cents. Now, they are offering $80 lift tickets, which in today's economy is still a steal in the ski industry.
0: And those are for this December 12th and 13th.
14: Yes. December, that is actually
0: Saturday
14: and Sunday. I've never been to Aspen.
0: I haven't either. Not in the, I've been to the town once, but I've never been skiing. They did, at least for a long time, they didn't allow snowboarders, and which is what I do.
14: Oh.
0: So,
14: is that because, like, the conditions are not?
0: No, because they're snobby.
14: Oh, is it really?
0: Yeah.
14: Because sometimes I wonder, like, I know you guys have, snowboarders struggle when you have the flat areas.
0: No doubt. Oh my gosh.
14: So you think it's actually because they're snobby, not because they have a lot of like runways?
0: No, it's pure snobbiness.
14: Oh, I'm sorry to hear that.
0: Yeah, yeah. But I still have.
14: Well, do you think
0: you'll try to go for an $80 lift ticket?
14: I should check it out because $80 is a pretty good deal. And I am free the 12th and 13th.
0: Normally, checking her vacation schedule.
14: I'm looking right now.
0: Yeah.
14: Normally, their lift tickets are like $189 to $309, and they do that dynamic pricing, which depended on weekend or day or whatever, you might be paying over $300
0: for
14: a ski ticket. So you could still get the $80 tickets right now. But that Monday, like I said, last I checked, it showed that Monday, December 14th, was $209.
0: Missed it.
14: Mm-hmm.
0: The Denver Post says this, as the story goes, a man named Andre Roche was hired to survey the area for a proposed ski resort in 1936. A noted Swiss skier and avalanche expert, he recommended Mount Hayden, 12 miles south of Aspen, near Ashcroft, that never came to fruition due to World War II, but he staked out a trail on Aspen Mountain while he was there. Members of the Roaring Fork Winter Sports Club, which Mr. Roche founded, cut the trail and named it after him, according to previous Denver Post reporting. In 1937, they built an uphill cable tow for skiers. In 1938, they added a boat tow consisting of two wooden sleds resembling flat-bottom wooden boats that were capable of hauling passengers uphill, sliding on a snow track. Aspen hosted the National Ski Championship in 1941. There's a lot more history in this story. It's actually really cool. You should be able to access it from my blog if you go to rosskaminsky.com or the Denver Post headline, Aspen Snowmass selling $3.75 lift tickets. 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

0: That's backed up. Looks like well past Sheridan. It could reach all the way back to Wadsworth here shortly. 270 still running heavy. Most of the other freeways are starting to pick up the pace. Now, that crew down south is still working along I-25 up from Castle Rock. They've made it almost up to Castle Pines. Left lane at last check. It's very slow. It's not as tied up as badly as it was because we're late enough into the drive right now, but it's still going to be pretty sluggish from Castle Rock heading up to Castle Pines Parkway. Jonathan Steele on KOA 850 AM and 94.1 FM.
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4: Uh-huh. This is kind of funny. Back-to-back listener texts here, okay? One says, Aspen is a great place to ski and not snobby. Vail is snobby. And then the other listener text right next to it, just a second apart. My dad and brother and I went to snowboard in Aspen the first day they allowed it. It's definitely because they're snobby. It was like crashing a party that nobody could kick us out of, and we had to bring our boards inside the gondola since all they had were ski racks on the outside. Very good. Okay, so I should say it was really dumb of me, and Gina was absolutely right to correct me when I said you would recognize her from the tear tattoo. You're going to see that. She's wearing her ski goggles. So you'll just have to recognize her some other way. So, Gina, you ready for real or fake?
5: I have not gotten one right yet, so sure.
4: Okay, here we go. Poacher trying to shoot rhinos gets trampled by elephants. Woman says she was paid $120,000 to have a baby for a video game billionaire. Boy who spent 8 hours a day with a laptop on his body got, quote-unquote, toasted skin. And woman sets new world record for doing nothing by sitting in an armchair and staying awake for 13 days.
5: 13 days? What was that baby one?
4: The baby one. Woman says she was paid $120,000 to have a baby for a video game billionaire.
5: That one and the last one both sound fake to me.
4: So pick one. Pressure's on.
5: The doing nothing for 13 days.
4: Dragon, if Gina has it right, what does she win?
6: A secondary teardrop tattoo.
5: Nice.
4: Gina, the actual fake headline is, woman sets new world record for doing nothing by sitting in an armchair and staying awake for 13 days. Gina got it right.
5: Nice.
4: So this original, Dragon gave me this list, and originally it said 25 days, and I thought that would be, you know, truly impossible to believe, so I changed it to 13 to make it seem like more plausible. I love the story of the poacher who was trying to shoot rhinos getting trampled by elephants.
5: That one I was like, it's got to be true.
4: And you hope it's true.
5: Yep.
4: I hope it's true.
5: Yep.
4: I'm not going to put words in your mouth. Have a wonderful rest of your Wednesday. Michael Brown up next. Thank you, Gina. Thank you, Dragon. Talk to y'all tomorrow.
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18: 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I'm Gina Gondek.
19: This is a heartbreaking night for our city.
18: At least three people dead after a news helicopter went down in Los Angeles. The NBC4 team was covering the scene of a deadly bus crash when their helicopter crashed between two commercial buildings and burst into flames. Here's LA Mayor Karen Bass.
19: Our hearts are with those impacted by the bus collision and the helicopter crash, and with the entire community who lost members of their team while they were doing their job.
18: An LAFD spokesperson said one of the people killed was a pedestrian on the ground. The cause of the crash, still unclear. The Colorado Supreme Court getting some pushback after hitting the pause button on live streaming criminal proceedings.
20: Chief Justice Monica Marquez says there's been an increase in disruptions during virtual court hearings, and people have been making illegal posts from the streams, some even profiting financially from those social media videos. The goal is to use the 90-day pause to develop meaningful solutions to issues that have emerged since live streaming criminal proceedings became the standard. This includes new guidelines for how the media uses these streams. Carrie Mack, KOA.
18: The Colorado Health Department warning the public about a possible measles exposure in Boulder, Lafayette, and Westminster. They say an international visitor with measles traveled around the state from last Tuesday through Friday, making stops at Avanti and Gelato Boy along Pearl Street in Boulder, the Denver Gem and Mineral Show at the Westin Hotel in Westminster, and the Good Samaritan Hospital in Lafayette. Anyone who visited those locations should monitor and call their health care provider if they develop measles symptoms. In Erie's town mayor resigning. Mayor Andrew Moore cited health issues, family commitments, and the job demands as some of the reasons for his resignation. He will be stepping down immediately after the town's 2027 budget is adopted, which is expected to take place on November 10th. In sports, the Rockies hoping to build on last night's 9-3 win as they face the San Diego Padres again tonight. Our KOA coverage begins at 6. On Wall Street, stocks mixed this morning. The Dow is down 74 points. S&P is up 23 points, while the NASDAQ is up 203. And crude oil prices are just under $103 a barrel. And the Federal Reserve expected to announce its decision on interest rates today following its two-day policy meeting. Analysts project that the central bank could hike rates by a quarter percentage point, the first rate hike in over 3 years. Fox 31 pinpoint weather. Sunny to start the morning, but some scattered showers will be making its way into the forecast for the next several days. Flood watches are even expected for southwest Colorado come tomorrow. Today, temperatures will be reaching into the low 80s with some late day showers. Overnight low in the upper 50s and then back into the low 80s tomorrow and Friday. Currently, sunny skies and 60 in Denver. Our next update at 9:30 from the Common Spirit Health KOA News Desk. I'm Gina Gondek on KOA. Taking a look at your Wednesday morning drive in the KOA Traffic Center, here's Jonathan Steele.
21: Yeah, now two accidents late here are still working. I-70 eastbound past Federal approaching Pecos left lane. Backups are pretty solid all the way to Harlan. And then southbound, or make that northbound 25, just after 6th at 8th, the left two lanes look to be still blocked up. Those backups extend solid to Colorado, but still kind of busy coming out of the tech center. And then further south, we got a road crew that's still working down around the Castle Pines area. They've been holding up the drive coming up from Castle Rock. Lingering volume everywhere else, including the east side of I-70 as well as 270 both directions. Jonathan Steele on KOA 850 AM and 94.1 FM.
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0: Goobers! The sun's rising up over the land of the free and the home of the brave, and it's time for the show that's trying to keep it that way, The Situation with Michael Brown. But wait, you can't just listen. There's rules of engagement. If you want to be a good goober, you got to text the former undersecretary at 33103. Start your message with Mike or Michael, not Brownie, because that won't work. Tell him how you really feel. Send him chasing squirrels or down a rabbit hole. Then there's Dragon Redbeard. Well, he kind of runs the show. And if you've got nothing better to do, like you're not swerving to miss potholes or sitting on the pooper, you're going to go to your free-to-you iHeartRadio app that you downloaded because you're a good goober. Hit that little red microphone button and leave a talkback. But hey, if Dragon doesn't play your talkback and you want to hear all the other talkbacks, you can go to Brownie's website.
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0: 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And look for the Taxpayer Relief Shots Hour. 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We keep coming back for more because the dumbassery is our crack and Brownie's dealing it. Have a great day, goobers.
2: Hey, Michael, I just want to just derail your show for just a second because I don't care about whatever you have planned to talk about. I really just kind of want to know what Dragon's wardrobe is like. Tell me everything. What kind of shirt, what kind of shoes, what kind of shorts, because I know he's not wearing pants. You don't have to go into greater detail about his, like, boxers or whitey-tighties or whatever the heck he's wearing. But if I could just get a wardrobe assessment, I would appreciate it. And, yeah, I know you're wearing white.
3: Actually, not today.
4: You're wearing white after Labor Day.
3: Oh, that's right. Well, I am a virgin, so it's, you know, it's appropriate or whatever. It is the snafu wardrobe. Situation normal, all left up.
4: Yeah, pretty much.
3: Yeah, he's got the T-shirt that the first time I saw it, it was kind of funny. Second time I saw it, it was like, yeah, okay, I get it. The third time was like, is that the only shirt you own? And then today I'm looking at it going, have you even laundered the thing? Have you washed it? Have you been to the coin-operated laundromat and have you actually washed your T-shirt that says, this is not a drill, and then there's a picture of a hammer under it? Ha, ha, ha, ha, ha.
4: I do laundry every week.
3: And I can't, because of your the console
4: right.
3: And the glass,
4: yeah.
3: I can't see below the drill. So you got, I can't tell what color they are. Are they black?
4: They're
3: blackish, like, brown?
4: Light charcoal.
3: Light charcoal?
4: Just a smoky grayish.
3: Yeah. Do you have the short socks on with your sneakers today?
4: Yeah, little ankle socks.
3: Yeah, ankle socks. Yeah. Those look different. Are those new sneakers?
4: They are new. Yeah, the physical therapy people were like, hey, you can't wear your old ass shoes anymore. They don't have any cushion on them, so you need to get new shoes. So I did.
3: The saddest part about this entire conversation is that from a distance, I recognized that you had a different pair of sneakers on.
4: Congratulations.
3: That makes me want to get into therapy really quickly. That makes me want to just real quickly get into therapy. Today I have...
4: Wait. This is the thing that makes you want to go to therapy. Everything that you've gone through in your life 20 years ago... But this, realizing that I've got new shoes today, is what makes you want to go to therapy.
3: I'm not quite sure how you said that, because I was just half-assed listening to you, because I really don't care. But if you actually said that this, noticing, it wasn't that you have new sneakers or different sneakers, it was the fact that I noticed. That's what I need therapy about. That's what bothers me.
4: Gotcha.
3: Yeah.
4: My statement still stands after everything.
3: Well, you're right. And I also pointed out to Kaminsky that whatever Ryan Edwards had done to the console in here during the program, which shows that I can multitask while I was doing whatever story I was doing first thing yesterday morning, I was busily scrubbing, I got my calisthenics.
4: That's more of a nervous twitch than multitasking.
3: It was more like, I can't look, because if I look down, it's going to drive me crazy. Why would anybody, it's like, do you remember the kids in school that would, by the time you were in school, you probably had Formica top desks, right?
4: That fake wood type.
3: The fake wood, and you had a little slot down below, which was kind of a wired place to put your...
4: Yeah, little cubbies.
3: Right, you know, yeah. Well, yeah. I actually remember in grade school, maybe not forever, because I remember at one point we graduated to where we had the Formica tops. But I actually do remember wood top desks. And sad part is, people, and even as a child, this shows how bizarre I am, what a perverted mind I have. People would, like scribble on it, or they would carve in it, and they right. would,
4: Oh yeah, for sure.
3: It was like, why? Why? It's not yours. There are other people using it. Why do you do that?
4: We had a desk that had a quarter that was glued, glue. I mean, nobody could get it off for years. It was great.
3: That's hilarious. That's also pretty good, because that means that for years, everybody, and to this day, you still remember the quarter glued on a desk. Do you remember what grade?
4: It was freshman year, and I actually know one of my friends, Sammy, is the one that glued it to the desk. And it was there till, I want to say, maybe junior year, before somebody actually almost took like a chisel to get it off.
3: Yeah.
4: It was great.
3: So here's what you find. So you remember from, you said freshman year, you're ninth grade?
4: Yeah.
3: So you remember from ninth grade that your friend Sammy had glued the quarter to the desk.
4: Yeah.
3: This wasn't ninth grade, but if you wanted to know what one of my top 10 memories of, say, high school, for us, high school was 10, 11, and 12.
4: Okay. Yeah. Yeah.
3: So one of my most memorable remembrances from 11th grade, junior, not a senior yet, is the FBI coming and knocking on my door.
4: Ooh.
3: And me having the presence of mind as an 11th grader to tell an FBI agent, I'm not going to talk to you until my parents get home.
4: Wow. Okay. All right.
3: Somebody had called in a bomb threat like the day before, maybe 2 days before. I don't remember, but
4: they had gunpowder back then?
3: It was gunpowder. Right. Somebody had called in a black powder threat to be clear, or a cannonball threat. It was a cannonball threat. And I'm always amazed, which says a lot about my personality and tells a lot about how I do things, that the first place the FBI would come to is me.
4: The Brown residence.
3: Yes. And he shows up, there's some car parked out, on the driveway, and there he is, kind of a Men in Black. I kind of remember kind of Men in Black. He did not have a tie on, so it wasn't exactly, but I remember he had a nice sport coat on, and he was pretty big and intimidating. Of course, I was an 11th grader, but pretty big and intimidating. And he identified himself, put his badge up, said, "I'm with the FBI. Are you Michael Brown?" I said, "Yes, sir."
4: He knew your name already?
3: Oh, yeah.
4: Wow.
3: And we'd like to talk to you. And I think I may have said about what. And they said, "Well, there was a bomb threat called in to your high school on such and such date, and we'd like to visit with you about that." I said, "Well, I can't talk to you about it until my parents are here." And so I immediately called my dad at work and said, "Hey, can you imagine?"
4: Place that call. "Dad, the FBI is here.
3: The FBI is on the porch wanting to talk to me about a bomb threat. You want to come home?" So he said, let me find your mom. Of course, no cell phones, right? No cell phones. So mom's out about, she's at the grocery store doing something, but he said, "I'll be there." And, so he comes home, and they were asking me because I was student council president or something. I don't know, but I'd been to school board meetings objecting to the dress code. I was a troublemaker in high school. I know you find that shocking, that I was a troublemaker. And so they came to me. My honest answer at that time was, "I have no clue who did it. I'm as curious about who did it as you are." I later did find out who did it.
4: And then did you tell them?
3: Oh, no. No, this was like, I'm talking like 20 years
4: later. Michael Brown ain't no snitch.
3: No, that's right. I'm not going to snitch. But he just passed away recently. He was a kid a year ahead of me, came from a family, and they aren't even Mormons or Catholic, I don't think, but they had like a dozen kids. They had like 12 kids.
4: Well, turns out sex is fun.
3: Exactly. And they were all redheaded. They were all redheaded. Redheaded like you. Troublemakers, right? But we were at some class reunion because he was in Tamara's class because Tamara's ahead of me. And I forget how, but we were at some class reunion and everybody was laughing about all the trouble we had caused and everything else. And Steve spoke up and said, yeah, you remember that bomb threat? I just woke up one morning and was like, I don't want to go to school. So I just called in a bomb threat. Today, you would go to jail for that.
4: Right, for sure.
3: You would go to jail. He would be sitting in, he'd be sitting down in Supermax somewhere. Good grief. So, yeah, they're, congratulations, girl dad.
4: By the way, girl dad
3: and I are having a constant text exchange about Lioness. Do you, Mrs. Redbeard, watch Lioness?
4: I know the show, but we haven't watched it.
3: Well, you really should watch it because I don't know how Sheridan, I don't know what connection Sheridan Taylor has. Girl dad and I are trying to figure this out. But he's got connections somewhere that is feeding him information.
4: Yeah, he knows somebody who knows somebody.
3: I don't even think he knows somebody who knows somebody. I think he knows somebody. And that somebody is probably a lot higher up or a lot more operational than we can ever imagine. Lioness is one of the most amazing. If you understand how it really does work in the covert world and you want to see in action some of the things that I got briefed upon as the undersecretary, you ought to go watch Lioness. So there's that. Now, let me move from that. And now I want to take you some, you know, when I go to the undisclosed location, one of the things that I just love to do is go out on the front deck at night after the sun is completely set and it's dark. No clouds in the sky. It is, you can see the Milky Way. It is unbelievably dark, severe dark. So now I want you to imagine a night like that, early hours of a Sunday morning. It's a pasture outside Rockmart, Georgia. So it's that kind of dark where the sky is the only thing with any light left in it at all. And there's a missing 12-year-old girl. She's missing. So the little cops, out of a little town of Cedar Town, start looking for this missing 12-year-old girl. There's a Polk County, Georgia canine handler with a dog on a lead, not running loose, on a lead. They have drones overhead. Bloodhounds are working a scent down the road. Not where this cop is, but down the road, the bloodhounds are working a scent. You can imagine in that dark, it's a movie scene. You can see the flashlights. You know, as the flashlights are moving up and down, you can see the beam of the flashlight in that kind of, you know, really humid, dark Georgia night. Flashlights cutting through the field. Everybody, after the one thing that matters at that time in the wee morning hours, which is we got to find the kid. We got to find that child. Now, the canine officer walks into a pasture. The pasture's behind the fence. There's a donkey. The donkey's name is, I'm not making this up, Hee-Haw. Hee-Haw, Hee-Haw, Hee-Haw. About a year old. And it's a miniature donkey. All these facts are important. Bottle fed since he was a baby, raised in the yard like he's a dog. And Hee-Haw does the only thing that a donkey knows to do when strangers come out of the dark. He brays, Hee-Haw. And he puts himself between the strangers and his patch of ground. And then he just goes over to meet them. That animal is doing its job. People keep donkeys for exactly that reason. A donkey will square up to a coyote. It's in their DNA. It's in the wiring. The canine handler tases the donkey. 50,000 volts into a year-old donkey sitting in his own pasture. And then Officer Trenton Garner draws his service revolver and fires one round into Hee-Haw. Before I go any further, the little girl they were looking for was found safe down the road in the direction that the bloodhounds were already tracking her scent. Nobody found her because of anything that happened in the pasture where Hee-Haw just got killed. Hee-Haw's body has nothing to do with the little girl. The bloodhounds were doing their work. The child came home, and a donkey was dead in the grass for a reason that had nothing to do with the search at all. That's the first thing. Here's the second thing. Sometime in that dark, the owner, a woman named Hannah Israel, she gets a phone call. The officers tell her that her donkey has been, and this is their words, that your donkey has been dispatched. Isn't that what 911 operators do?
4: Right. They've been let go. They've been sent out. I don't understand.
3: Dispatched. Your donkey has been dispatched.
4: Yeah.
3: They don't tell her where Yeehaw is. So Hannah Israel and a child walk out into that pitch black pasture with a flashlight to find Yeehaw themselves. And they do, and they find exactly where Yeehaw fell. Now, I just want you to picture that for a second. A mother and a kid in that dark Georgia night hunting through the grass for the animal they raised because the guy who shot him couldn't be bothered to tell the mother and the child where they had left him. I mean, you know where I got this story, Dragon? The damn engineer.
4: Yeah, I saw the email. I was on that one too.
3: Now, you know I'm a lawyer by training, and let me be straight, because it's easy here to aim at the wrong thing. The lawsuit that Hannah Israel filed said that the officers had no business on her land, no warrant, no permission, just badges in her field. And I understand that's why that's in her lawsuit. Your pasture indeed is your pasture and a fence. If you live anywhere out in rural area, you know fences mean something. But that's also the weakest part of her case, and I want you to know why. There is almost no reason the law respects more than that of a missing child. When a child goes missing and the trail runs across your fence, an officer doesn't stop and go find a judge to get a search warrant. This is what we call in the legal profession exigent circumstances. It's an emergency, so they can cross the fence. In fact, I believe they should cross the fence. If that were my grandchild out there in the dark, I'd want them over every fence in the county. So the scandal's not that they came onto the land. They're allowed to do that, and the law is very, very clear about that. The scandal, I believe, is what one of them did once he was standing in the pasture.
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0: 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The State Patrol still searching for at least 9 cows missing since yesterday morning when a truck transporting them rolled on I-76 near Brush. State Trooper Hunter Matthews.
1: Due to the crash, we had 4 secondary crashes, which were vehicles driving down the roadway that ended up hitting one of the cattle in the roadway.
0: 10 cattle were killed and the truck driver taken to the hospital. His condition has not been released. 3 people have been killed after a news helicopter crashed in Los Angeles. The helicopter crashed into a parking lot and burst into flames. The 2 people on board, a KNBC videographer and the pilot, the 3rd person killed was on the ground. 2 others at the scene were injured. Rockies snap an 8-game losing streak, beating the Padres 9-3. Same teams tonight at Coors. We'll have coverage at 6. Wall Street's opening mostly higher. The Dow is flat. The Nasdaq and S&P are up. Analysts are predicting the Federal Reserve will increase interest rates by a 0.25 percentage point today to fend off inflation. Fox 31 pinpoint weather. Scattered thunderstorms this afternoon. High 83, 59 overnight. Thunderstorms again tomorrow. High 80. It's currently 67 degrees in Denver. From the Common Spirit Health KOA News Desk, I'm David Kale, KOA. And we check traffic now with Jonathan Steele.
2: All right, thank you, David. Yeah, we've got a big crash that just happened up north, I-25 southbound. It's at 58th Avenue. It looks like most of the highway is blocked. I can see where traffic is just barely trickling through to the far left lane, left shoulder area. The backup already extending up to the turnpike, and it is solid, just barely moving with all those lanes blocked there. So definitely get to the left as soon as possible. We had a crash northbound at 8th. That had a couple of lanes blocked. They were able to clear that, but it backed up to Colorado, so it's still running a little rough there. We're still seeing a lot of traffic, heavy, slow, coming up from Castle Rock. There's a slow-moving construction crew that's been working. I think they've made it up towards Ridgegate, but behind them, they've got a bit of a slow parade. 270 still kind of heavy for you also. One off-freeway crash westbound Arapahoe at Dayton. Got a couple lanes blocked there. Jonathan Steele on KOA 850 AM and 94.1 FM.
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0: can't believe somebody else had to tell you to go buy new shoes. Pathetic. So did you get Hey Dude Germain's?
1: Did he say me?
2: No, me. It's pathetic that somebody needed to tell me to get new shoes.
1: But yeah. It is kind of sad.
2: They were comfy. It's just they were just worn improperly for everything that the physical therapist is trying to do with my knee and whatnot. So, yeah. And yes, I did also buy a pair of Vans.
1: Nothing wrong with a pair of Vans. I have a pair of Vans. Everybody calls me the sneakerhead in the building, and I own a pair of Vans. So, all right, back to the donkey. Yeehaw. Yeehaw. Here we go. So, I don't think we have... What?
3: Yeah, late...
1: What?
2: Nothing. Let's just move on.
1: What were you doing? Editing a talkback or something?
2: Shut up.
1: I thought you were talking to me about yeehaw. Touche. We'll put that in the annual review. Oh, I'm sorry. I just can't let it go. When you screw something up, oh my gosh, it's glorious.
2: I got my review recently. It popped up in Workday.
1: Yeah, I did too. Did you go look for yours? Did you go look at it?
2: Yeah. Exceeds expectations or whatever the heck it was on all marks.
1: It took me forever to finally find, because it says, oh, just click on the tab. Well, on my phone, there are no tabs.
2: There are no tabs.
1: There are no tabs anywhere.
2: Yeah, I had to go to a desktop to look at it. Yeah.
1: Golly. And then, of course, then it was just like, everything I said is what he said. So, boom, boom, boom, boom, boom. I need minimal supervision.
2: Yeah, because ain't nobody want to supervise you.
1: Nobody wants to be around me. That's why I love radio. I just sit here by myself. Okay, now. So the scandal's not that the cops and the canine officer went onto the private property. As I said, in the law, we have something called exigent circumstances, and that allows them to search that property because they're not searching it for contraband. They're trying to find a missing girl. And the law recognizes that's something reasonable for cops to do. But here's what I think most people have never been told. When a cop kills your family animal, that is no longer just a dead pet in the eyes of the law. It becomes a Fourth Amendment problem. You know why? Because that is a seizure. The same amendment that governs kicking in your door, or maybe, you know, hauling off your property, or rummaging through your bedroom, your animal is your property. Oh, I'm sorry. The people in Boulder County may be upset with me saying that, but yes, my dogs are my property. And your animals are your property. And the government cannot destroy your property unless it is reasonable to do so. And the law has a word for when it's reasonable to shoot an animal. An imminent threat. Not something loud. Not something annoying. Yeehaw, yeehaw, no. Not somebody in the way. A real immediate danger to a human being right then. And I'm not making that up. This is not some, you know, California notion. It's not some Boulder County notion. This is Georgia, and it is our own federal appeals court, the 11th Circuit, out of that area of the country. They ruled on a case just like this back in June of 2024. It was a case out of Miami. Cops had tased a family dog. Then they shot it. The court concluded that's a Fourth Amendment violation, and no, you don't get any sort of immunity for it, because no reasonable officer could believe that it's okay to shoot a tased, non-threatening animal. Tased, then shot. Does that sound familiar? Yeah. That ruling was already on the books in Georgia's own federal appeals circuit more than a year before anybody drove out to Hannah Israel's pasture to search for a missing child. Now, as I like to do, I like to set up the other side of the argument and then rip it apart. It's the middle of the night. It's dark, as I described. It's a dark, humid Georgia night. A child's life is on the line. Their adrenaline is flowing through their bodies like crazy. An animal comes at him and at another officer, and the animal approaches them out of the dark. The taser doesn't stop the animal. And in a second and a half, or maybe a second, whatever it is, a nanosecond, he makes a call he believes is going to protect his partner. In fact, the cop wrote in his report that the donkey began to charge and kept coming after the taser. Now, if that's true, in that dark, that's not nothing. I know what split seconds call for, and I know what split second decisions can mean, either good or bad, and I know what a split second decision can cost a person. But let's walk through it. This is a 1-year-old miniature donkey against an armed cop, a second armed cop, and a trained police dog that's still leashed. The threat to a grown man with a Glock was what? Explain that one to me. They had a taser out, which means they had a beat of time, and they knew there were choices between doing nothing and killing the animal. They reached for the taser first, and then somebody reached for a gun. Now read the officer's own words. He wrote that he fired one round, and his words, the donkey turned away. Turned away? The animal was leaving when the bullet found him, or the bullet is what turned him around. Either way, that is not a sentence that a cop would write about some mortal imminent threat that he had no choice but to put it down. A trained canine handler and his dog can manage a small donkey in a field. That is their job. That's just another day ending in Y. You don't need a gun for a year-old miniature donkey any more than you need one for a loose calf running around in a pasture. Wow, this just this boggles my mind. And, of course, we now have, this is where I'd love to be a federal judge. You could have so much fun writing an opinion on this, regardless of which side you come down on. Whether you find the cop not liable or the cop liable, whichever way you find the liability here, you could have a blast writing this opinion. Now, her lawyer, Hannah Israel's lawyer, a guy named Christopher McCormick, he's filed the case in federal court against Officer Garner. He sent a demand for $1 million to the city of Cedartown, his police department, and the board of commissioners. That's just pretty SOP, standard operating procedure. But that second part is what matters. Because I want you to understand that there is a rule, sovereign immunity, qualified immunity, that shields a city from paying for one officer's worst minute. A town pays, however, you can pierce that immunity when the officer did what the department trained him to do, or when it failed to train him not to do it. That's why the demand goes to the commissioners and not just to the cop. So the real question underneath dead hee-haw is whether anybody in that department ever taught those cops that a family animal standing in the yard is not there for target practice. The state of Georgia has all of this under investigation right now, and the cop is on administrative leave. That's how it's supposed to work. Now, let me just tell you, I'd be upset too. I think anybody with a pulse would be upset. A little girl came home safe, and we're happy for that. And I would let them cross my fence 100 nights trying to make that happen. But they were already going to find her. The dogs were on the hound. The bloodhounds were on the scent. And on the way, one man decided that a bottle-fed donkey standing in his own pasture doing the one thing the donkeys are born to do was worth a taser and then a bullet. The child was found down the road. Hee-haw was found by the woman who raised him in the dark, on her knees in the grass, because not one of them would tell her where he fell and simply said, yeah, hey, ma'am, your donkey has been dispatched.
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0: I don't know. More than you get off a Leonberger, more than you get off a big dog.
1: You think?
0: St. Bernard. Yeah, I think so.
1: You think?
0: Yeah.
1: Okay.
0: Yeah. All right. They're not quite the size. They're a little smaller than a miniature horse, aren't they?
1: I would think so. I honestly do not know. But if they're smaller than donkeys, you know, being miniature donkeys, I'm sure that, you know, you at least get a hot dog or two.
0: A hot dog or two. Now, here's the other thing I want, before we have killed a news break. So occasionally I will, I've got my text, not the text line, not the 33103 line, but my cell phone, my mobile phone. And every once in a while, I'll see a notification that I have a text message, and I generally try to ignore them until I get to a break and I can read them. So I'm looking through thinking, Tamara's, wants something, or one of the kids, or I get this sweet text from my granddaughter who just started college at Boomer Sooner, at University of Oklahoma, asking for some help on a homework assignment. So I look at my text line and my text messages, and no, it's from Kaminsky.
1: Oh, goody.
0: Are you
1: what
0: ready?
1: What did he have to say?
0: Are you ready for this?
1: Is it about the donkey? He's eaten a donkey before. Something like that?
0: That's a good guess. Very good guess. Yeah. No, what? Something else I talked about in the first hour.
1: I don't know.
0: FBI? Bombs?
1: Oh, I know this one.
0: Do you know this one?
1: Yeah.
0: This is no wonder. Like, now... Like I try to keep him on clock by coming in here at 8:54, so he'll not eat into my time because we're on HD right now. But now I'm gonna stay away. I'm gonna stay out of the building. I'm gonna stay out of the building until just moments before and then come in here, because here's what he writes. When I was a kid, which means as a kid, as an adult, past performance is indicative of future performance. When I was a kid, I used to like making homemade explosives. You can make a powerful but extremely unstable explosive, which right there says everything you need to know about him right there. Oh, it's powerful but unstable, yet here I am as a kid mixing it together.
1: He didn't have to change schools every couple of years because his parents moved because they were in the Navy. He had to change schools because he kept blowing them up.
0: Because the Navy said, we got a call from the school. Called nitrogen triiodide, pretty easily if you have elemental solid iodine. A bottle of iodine was stolen from our high school chemistry lab, and I was the first person that came to ask if I had taken it. By the way, it's quite an interesting chemical. It is stable when it is wet, but once it is dry, will explode with contact as little as if a fly lands on it. Now, I could just stop right there. But he did say he didn't take it. Yeah.
1: Yeah, good cover.
0: Yeah, let's put him in under cross-examination. So we have a bomb maker in our midst. That's all you need to know.
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11: KOA News Time at 10 o'clock. The State Health Department warning about possible measles exposure after a visitor from out of the country tested positive for the virus. The person traveled to several locations in Boulder, Westminster, and Lafayette between last Tuesday and Friday. Anyone who visited the Pearl Street Mall, Avanti Foods, or Good Samaritan Hospital in Westminster should keep an eye out for symptoms. Littleton is offering massive tax incentives to bring a Shields sporting goods store to the city.
12: The proposed 300,000 square foot store would be built at the Mineral Place development and could open in 2029. But bringing it to Littleton comes with a proposed 30-year sales tax incentive. Shields would pay sales taxes as normal, but about 55% would be refunded to the company, while the city would keep 40%. Shields says its destination stores, which can include attractions like Ferris wheels and aquariums, cost significantly more to build than typical big box retailers. Reporting for KOA in Littleton, I'm Fox 31's Hannah Powers.
11: A deadly bus crash in Los Angeles leads to another deadly emergency when a news helicopter covering the bus crash went down.
13: Two people were killed in that bus crash when there was a loud explosion, and firefighters actually came running here to the scene from the other scene to find NBC4's helicopter that was down. Two people on board, the pilot and the reporter, both killed on board. A bystander on the ground killed by the falling helicopter as well.
11: ABC's Alex Stone on the scene. The Federal Reserve expected to raise interest rates today. A 0.25% interest rate bump isn't huge, but consumers will feel it. Carrying a credit card balance will become more expensive. Consumers would notice an increase on their statements in the next 2 to 6 months. And while current auto loans wouldn't be affected, new ones could get more expensive. On Wall Street, the Dow is flat. The Nasdaq and the S&P are higher. Rockies snap an 8-game losing streak, beating the Padres 9-3. Same teams tonight at Coors Field. Our coverage at 6. Fox 31 pinpoint weather. Scattered thunderstorms this afternoon. High 83, 59 overnight. Thunderstorms again tomorrow and a high of 80. It's currently 68 degrees in Denver. From the Common Spirit Health KOA News Desk, I'm David Kale, KOA. And we check traffic now with Jonathan Steele.
14: Okay, we've had a big crash up north, I-25 southbound at 58th Avenue. They were able to clear everything to the far right lane, right shoulder area. At one point, most of the highway was blocked, so we've got a backup that extends up north of the Boulder Turnpike, not quite to 84th Avenue. It's still pretty tight there. The front end's picking up a little bit, but the ramp from 58th to to southbound 25 is jamming a little bit. The accident actually was southbound, if I said northbound, I meant southbound. Anyway, northbound 25 up near Alameda, we're checking on a possible problem. There's a slow spot there leading up towards 6th Avenue. We do have 270 running awfully heavy for you. And down south, there's a crash where a semi apparently ran a car off the road at Happy Canyon. At least that's the word we're getting down at the scene. It's northbound coming up out of Castle Rock. It's not a real big delay, but a bit of a slow spot. I think it's mostly curiosity. Jonathan Steele on KOA, 850 AM and 94.1 FM.
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21: 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Meanwhile, have a look at Michael's website, where you can find lots of interesting items that Dragon has posted, compilations of talkback messages, discover how to follow Michael on all the most important social media sites, and let us not forget all the merchandise that will keep family and friends talking. 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
22: Hey, Mike, not sure if you saw the Senate discussion regarding bestiality of Cash Patel. I think it's coincidence that Hee-Haw was smoked. I want to know if he has any connections to any of those senators, and if this is some sort of a broader cover-up, and the cops were just doing the duty of the senators. Poor Hee-Haw.
23: That's exactly right. And we should talk about that on Coast to Coast overnight tonight. Well, that is exactly right. Yes. Now, the question, though, is the conspiracy could be on either side. It could be that Kash Patel is getting had to get rid of Hee Haw because Hee Haw knew about the college drinking and everything else, or the senators knew that Hee Haw knew about them because, well, oh, never mind, because the senators are perfect. So it must be Kash Patel. Yesterday, I walked you through my analysis of why I think Trump is telling the Saudis no with regard to the Houthis and their attack on Saudi Arabia. Now I want to take that one step further because last night the sirens went off over Aba and Khamis Mashit, two cities in southern Saudi Arabia. 13 people were hurt before the all clear sounded. And the Saudis are now claiming that they shot a Houthi drone out of the sky as it was flying toward Mecca. You normally we just, you know, not we, but they, they bow down and they point toward Mecca for their prayers. Well, the Houthis are sending drones toward Mecca. Now, the Houthis call that a nauseating lie. And even in the Saudi account themselves, the drone never reached Mecca. So we'll just treat that as a claim. But it is the claim that tells you where this has gone and where I think it is going. A weapon allegedly pointed at the holiest city in Islam, and the man sworn to protect it spent last week asking us for help and hearing the word, nope, not going to do it. Now, I told you yesterday that was deliberate. Well, this is the sequel, and it makes the point better than I could have even written it myself, I think. When America shut the door, the kingdom didn't just sit down and say, well, okay. The crown prince, the entire country, the entire monarchy started reaching for every other hand in the region. So now Saudi Arabia is on the offensive. They're actually running airstrikes into Yemen. And the Houthis put that number at 54 to say that one strike in Taiz killed three people, including two children. Of course, they got to throw that one in, right? And account that the AP could not verify. So now we got something similar to what's going on in Gaza. You know, they'll claim all these things about kids. Houthi fire wounded 13 civilians in southern Saudi cities. Civil defense alerts in Aba and Khamis Mashit. Saudi Arabia says it intercepted a drone headed toward Mecca. Houthis deny it. On the diplomatic board, Iran's refusing to talk with us. They sent their foreign minister to Beijing to ask China to broker an end to the war. And the Trump administration yesterday told reporters through two officials that it has no plans to strike the Houthis for now. So now it's like we're going in three directions. Every direction except Washington. One fight, fighting alone. So the Saudis are hitting Yemen without American aircraft alongside them. That is a change from the posture of the entire past 10, 20 years. When a Saudi campaign against the Houthis leaned heavily on U.S. targeting, our refueling ability, even our munitions. This time, Riyadh is swinging on its own, and the southern cities are taking the return fire. One. Number two, MBS, Crown Prince Mohammed bin Salman, met the president of Egypt. They wanted to talk about regional security. They're working the phones like crazy. Yesterday, I predicted that Riyadh would go hedging for protection outside Washington, and now this is what it looks like in real time. On top of, remember, the August defense pact that the Saudis signed with Pakistan and Turkey. That's point number two. Number three, this is the story. They're reaching for Israel. You know, Trump told them, hey, you know, or I didn't say Trump told them. I implied that Trump said that part of the deal was, we need your assurance that you will sign the Abraham Accords. Well, through CENTCOM, now just understand how this is working. Not directly, but through CENTCOM, Southern Central Command, the Saudis have quietly asked Israel for intel help against the Houthis and Israeli intelligence to defend Saudi Arabia. That's the Israeli press reporting this morning, and Riyadh has not confirmed it on the record, so it belongs in the column over here as a attributed, not as fact. But don't miss the meaning. For 2 years, this crown prince said he would not normalize with Israel without a path to a Palestinian state. That was the price, and the crown prince has held that price until this week. And this week, with his own cities under alert, with us holding back, he is now taking Israel, and he's taking their help through a side door. Now, here's where the new facts meet what I flagged yesterday. Back on July 23rd, Trump said that the big U.S.-Saudi civil nuclear deal and the closer security relationship the Saudis want was totally subject to them joining the Abraham Accords. You've got to go normalize with Israel first, and Trump says, and then we'll talk about protecting you. And I told you that there was a refusal in September, then there was a July demand. They all look connected, and I told you plainly that I could not prove intent from any of the open sources. That is still true. No official that has been saying, has led on, that we are letting them bleed to close the Israeli deal. But instead, watch the kingdom's moves. It is inching toward Israel exactly the way the leverage theory predicted. And it's doing it while they're under fire. So I am not going to upgrade my inference to a fact, but I am telling you that events on the ground are lining up toward exactly that. So there are two developments that I think show the doctrine in full. First, Trump has said that other countries should reimburse us for the cost of the Iranian war. So now the message to the allies is complete. We will not spend our pilots for you, and we would like to be paid for the ones that we have already spent. That's a line in the sand if there ever was one. But number two, the Pentagon Inspector General released its first review of the war. I'm amazed it's not getting more coverage, because it documented some very serious damage to our facilities from those strikes from the Iranians back in the spring. And 60 Minutes and others are already warning of shortages in our interceptor missiles that we use to stop incoming drones and rockets. Note the honest distinction, though, because I think the tabloids, I think the cabal, will blur it. That damage happened months ago, and the news is the official accounting of it. It's not a fresh Iranian blow this week. But the interceptor shortage matters more right now than it ever has. Part of the hard, cold reason that we will not put air defenses over Saudi oil fields is that now we are actually rationing our defenses for ourselves. And let me put a footnote in my notes right here. Shame on us for allowing us to get into that position. It's not Trump's fault. Trump's been trying to do everything he can to reestablish the might of the military, reestablish our munitions capability, our missile capability, our first strike capability, trying to do all of that. And now it's been exposed. And so I would say to all those Yahoo senators, to all those Yahoo congressmen, this is on you. You have put us in this position. So what do the Iranians do? They know all of this. So they ran to China. The Iranian foreign minister flew to China to try to have Beijing broker an end to the fighting, and Tehran has refused to negotiate with us. So the war that the United States opened in February is now being steered, if it's being steered anywhere, through a back channel to Beijing. So for an administration that talks constantly about winning the contest with China, letting China hold the gavel on a Middle Eastern war is a cost that won't show up in any budget line, but it'll certainly show up in anything that happens in the summit that they're going to have later this month, or anything that happens in the Taiwan Straits, or that happens anywhere else in the world for that matter. But the bottom line is, it's going to cost us. Crude oil, the biggest single ingredient in a gallon of gas. Brent cost $100 a barrel this spring for the first time in 4 years, sitting up around 106 earlier this week. Check a live ticker before you quote today's number because it's moving by the hour. What does not move, though, is all the plumbing connected to it. Both. Pause and be serious here, Michael. Both of the world's great oil doors are now threatened at the same time. The Strait of Hormuz at the top of the Gulf and the Bab el Mandab at the bottom of the Red Sea. And then Saudi Arabia's east-west pipeline. That's the one workaround took drone damage last Friday. Chris Wright, Energy Secretary, says, oh, it'll reopen within days. I don't know. I know the Saudis would like for that to happen. Whether they can make that happen, well, we'll have to wait and see. Israeli reporting said it would be at least weeks. But it doesn't make any difference because either way, when the doors that the world's oil sails through are under threat and the United States signals it will not clear them for one of our allies, the fear goes into the cost of a barrel and that barrel goes straight into your tank. Colorado drivers all across the country are going to feel a war in Yemen at a gas station anytime now. Now, there's a real argument that Trump has this right. I'll give him credit for this. We have fought other people's wars in that desert for 40 years. We buried our own kids doing it. The Saudis own the military that we sold them. So if they can't handle a militia on their own border, maybe that's their problem. And maybe we shouldn't die solving it. And I mean it when I say I agree with a good deal of what I just said. But restraint and retreat are two different things. A clean policy of staying out is a doctrine. Letting an ally take fire in public while we weigh whether the crisis fits the election calendar and then asking the allies for a check, that's a message. And every capitalist ever trusted us on that promise is reading that message. And they're looking at the kingdom's reach for Israel and they're understanding, yes, Trump is serious. So when the custodian of the two holy mosques would rather owe a favor to Israel than count on a promise from the United States, we're now watching something break that took 50 years or more to build. Maybe it did need correcting. Maybe we should have made our allies stand on their own a long time ago. I can argue that side all day long and absolutely mean it. NATO has been riding our coattails. They've been living off our checks like kids living in your basement for decades. I just will not pretend that the thing did not happen because a promise came due in Jeddah and America paid it in intelligence reports and a request for reimbursement. The world saw that whole transaction. I don't know what it means. That's all I got to say about it. I just wanted to put it on the table because of the drone strikes last night and that now, well, you're going to pay for it at the pump. We're going to watch what happens around the world. And it's going to hit us. As I've said for two or three days, it's now time to start dollar cost averaging. What do I mean? Your gas tank gets down to a quarter tank. You better fill it up at $4.67 instead of waiting until it gets to three quarters of a tank empty and the gas goes from $4.67 to $4.87. Keep the tank full. Because in the long run, it'll save you money. Now, we're going to swerve right here. I'm going to talk about somebody named Glenn Goodhue. Glenn Goodhue is a guy that has lived next to a sawmill his entire life. Yeah, we've gone from Mecca. You got to keep up here. We've gone from Mecca to a sawmill. So Glenn grew up on land where his nursery sits now, right up against the Montrose Forest Products over on the Western Slope. San Juan Gardens, that's what he calls it. And for as long as he can recall, the sound of that sawmill has been the background noise of his entire life. Logs coming in on trucks, boards going out. The hum of the saw turning a tree into lumber day after day, year after year. And Glenn will tell you he'd take the sawdust from next door and use it to heal in his young trees, packing around the roots to hold them through the season, free, right over the fence. Last week, Glenn found out that that sound is going away. Montrose Forest Products is shutting down. Surrounded by trees, but out of wood. It is the largest lumber mill left in Colorado, and the family that owns it, the Neimans, have told their 90 workers last week that the mill winds down as soon as the last timber runs out. Maybe a few weeks. Sooner, later, who knows? They filed the required federal notice, the one that the law requires before you put, you know, that many people out of work, and they've started the clock ticking. But here's what I want you to think about, because it's the part that I don't think should be impossible, that shouldn't be possible. That mill is surrounded by trees. Montrose sits in the middle of a national forest. Colorado has something like 24 million acres of forest. A third of the entire state is trees. We rank sixth in the United States for forest land. And the biggest sawmill that we've got is dying. You know why? Because it can't get enough wood to run. So like I said, they're surrounded by trees, and this sawmill is sinking. I read a post last week that told me exactly whose fault this is. The Adams County Republican Party put it out. And let me give it to you straight in their words, because I want you to hear the argument at full strength, because I'm going to take it apart. They said that this is what overregulation does. They said that the Democrats' anti-business policies and supply constraints killed that sawmill. Decades of regulatory red tape induced timber shortages. And then the line that got my attention. Democrats are setting fire to our economy and soon to our forests. Now, I understand why that lands. I even agree with part of it. And I'm going to show you which piece. But if you saw that on social media and you run with the entire story, the way that the Arapahoe County Republican Party wrote it, somebody who actually knows this business is going to take you apart. So we're going to walk through what actually killed the mill, and then I'm going to let you decide. Because, yes, this state is infused with anti-business policies imposed by the Democrats. We've got supply constraints imposed by Democratic policies. But we need to call a spade when it's a spade. We need to call it a diamond when it's a diamond. Because otherwise, this is the one thing the Republican Party does that drives me nuts. And that is, yes, we can blame the Democrats for this and for this and for this and for this. But when we blame them for something that you cannot legitimately blame them for, that's when people look at us as Republicans or look at us as conservatives and say, can't you just deal with the facts? We're going to deal with the facts.
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7: KOA News Time, 10:31. The Federal Reserve is expected to raise interest rates today for the first time in 3 years in the face of rising inflation.
8: President Trump has been pressuring the Federal Reserve for years to lower interest rates. Now the president's appointment, Kevin Warsh, is at the helm of the Fed. He and his team will have to make this pivotal decision today, and the markets are anticipating an interest rate hike. That would make borrowing more expensive, but it would hopefully put pressure on many of those consumer prices.
7: ABC's Rebecca Jarvis on Wall Street, where the Dow is flat this morning and the Nasdaq and S&P are up. A police chase ending with the arrest of a pair of stolen vehicle suspects in Aurora and Denver. Aurora police got a flock hit for a stolen vehicle at 17th and Dayton, but when they tried to pull the vehicle over, the driver sped away. The chase progressed onto I-70 and police called it off for safety concerns. They then used a drone to track the vehicle to a Denver neighborhood where they chased the suspects on foot. One was found hiding under a truck and arrested. The other also taken into custody. Police recovered a stolen gun and drug paraphernalia. Rockies snap an 8-game losing streak, beating the Padres 9-3. Same teams tonight at Coors Field. Coverage at 6. Fox 31 pinpoint weather. Scattered thunderstorms this afternoon. High 83. 59 overnight. Thunderstorms again tomorrow. High 80. It's currently 70 degrees in Denver. From the Common Spirit Health KOA News Desk, I'm David Kale, KOA. And we get a check on traffic now with Jonathan Steele.
9: Yeah, the big crash we had late in the rush hour was up north, southbound at 58. They're just about ready to wrap it up completely. They've towed off most of the wreckage off the highway, and they're just about ready to finish that up here within the next few minutes. Now, it did back up all the way past the turnpike, and it's still running a little sluggish there, but definitely starting to pick up. 270 is a little busy both directions out of Commerce City. I-70 west from Quebec back over towards Brighton's running a little heavy, as well as southbound 25 into downtown. And we've had a crash coming up out of Castle Rock also. This is going to be northbound, approaching Happy Canyon, a semi involved here. It looks like the right side still blocked up, and it's still backed up just a little bit through the area. It's not going to be like a huge delay, but something to watch for as you're coming up that way. Everything else is good to go for us. Jonathan Steele on KOA 850 AM and 94.1 FM.
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12: Hey, Michael, regarding poor little hee-haw, I take it that this episode is not going to be on this week's taxpayer relief shots. Yeah?
13: Oh, I don't have any audio. If anybody can, anybody listening or anybody doing search, or maybe for our associate producer down in New Jersey, maybe if you could find a Hee Haw TV story, we could do that. Good catch. Good catch. All right. Back to Glenn Goodhue and this sawmill over in the Western Slope. I made a glib comment about surrounded by trees and out of wood. But let's start with the wood, because everything does start with the wood. Almost every log mill that cuts it, nearly all of it, comes off public land, federal lands, the Grand Mesa, the Gunnison, the San Juan. Those are national forests. And national forests are run out of Washington by the U.S. Forest Service, not by the Colorado Politburo, not even by POLIS. When it comes to how many trees come off those mountains every year, Denver's not the one that's marking the tally. Washington does that. And here's what Washington has done over the last 30 years. This really irritates me for, well, I'll explain in a minute. Calm down, Michael. Back in the 1980s, the Forest Service sold more than 12 billion board feet of timber a year off national forests. That was the engine. The mills all over the West ran on that engine, on that fuel. Today, that number is down to around 2 to 3 billion board feet of timber every year. So it fell off the cliff, and that number stayed way down there. And then, now remember, that's in the 1980s. In 1991, the National Forest supplied about 11% of the timber used by this country. By 1997, it had gone from 11% to 5%. Then a few years later, it was all the way down to 2%. The wood did not disappear. Go look. The trees are still standing out there, more of them than ever. And here's where I get really ticked off. A lot of them are dead and dry. Washington stopped selling them. You want to know why wildfires spread so rapidly? The trees are still there more than ever, and a lot of them are dead and dry. Why? Lawsuits, environmental reviews, those take years. And guess what? You're going to get sued regardless. The spotted owl, appeals stacked on top of appeals, shifting priorities every time a new administration walks in the door. You can ask 10 different experts which one did the most damage, and I promise you, you'll get 10 different answers, and the honest ones will tell you it was all of them. And it was everything, all piling up over the past decade. What, three decades? Four decades. What am I talking about? Now, let's bring it back to Montrose. One mill in Montrose. Montrose Forest Products needs 30 million board feet a year just to keep the doors open. It needs 40 million board feet a year to make money. This year, according to the local economic development people that studied it, the mill was on track to get 26 million board feet off federal forest. That's not enough to make a profit. Next year, that's going to drop down from 26 million to 22 million. 3 years out, maybe 12 to 15 million. That's less than half of what it takes just to survive. You can't run a sawmill on a promise that from the Fed starts shrinking every single year. No bank's going to finance a buyer to take over a business when the raw material needed to run that business is scheduled and they can see the graph. Oh, it's going to keep dropping. And that's exactly what happened. The Neimans, the owner of the sawmill, Montrose Forest Products, they looked for a buyer for months. And the shrinking wood supply scared every potential buyer away. So that's the disease. But here's what actually pushed it over the edge. And it pushed it over the edge this year. And it isn't in that post either. Diesel. Think about where that mill sits. Now, the Neimans, I think, would tell you they're surrounded by national forest, which sounds like a blessing until you hear the catch. Their own spokeswoman put it pretty plainly. The closest stick of wood is probably 50 miles away. 50 miles to the nearest tree they're allowed to cut. And so they pull logs from as far as 250 miles out. A truck rolls in carrying about, I would guess, 70,000 pounds of raw logs. Every one of those miles runs on what? Diesel fuel. Now here's the current reporting. This is fast moving every minute, so I'll give you the numbers as they stand right now, which will not be true 2 hours from now, or certainly by tomorrow. Diesel just hit an all-time record, $6.27 a gallon. You know what was a year ago? $3.70. $6.27 today, $3.70 a year ago. So that's what, 70% in a single year? The reason is the war with Iran. started at the end of February, still going on. We just talked about that. That war is choking off the Strait of Hormuz, the shipping lane a big share of the world's fuel moves through. Before the war, the government's own energy forecasters were saying diesel would go down in 2026. Down. Instead, the Middle East sent it like a roller coaster right to the top. So now, put yourself in the shoes of the guy that's running the sawmill. Your wood is 50 to 250 miles away. Your margins are already thin because you can't get enough logs. And now, the fuel to go get those logs jumps more than 60% in one single year. One of the managers at that sawmill said that was the killer. That's exactly the word he used. It was a killer. The uncertainty of the wood and the fuel to reach the wood, a killer. Oh, Nyman, okay. Nyman, somebody tell you that? I thought it was Neiman, like Neiman Marcus. But what do I know? Nyman. So let's go back to the Post. The old one that the Republicans kept telling me the Democrats set fire to the economy and soon the forest. Here's where they're right, and let's not skip it, because it's actually the strongest thing they have. Regulation is strangling the timber supply. That part is true. And they're right that losing this mill is dangerous for the forest itself. I'll come back to that in a minute. Because it matters more than the jobs do. But look at what actually did the killing. Federal wood. A federal supply that's been cut for 30 years under Reagan, under my old boss's dad, under Clinton, under my old boss, under Obama, under Trump, under Biden, both parties, every one of them presided over that decline. You can't hang that on Jared Polis, and you can't even hang it on the Colorado Politburo, as much as I'd like to. You know why? Because they don't run the national forests. And the governor, whatever else you think of him, is actually on the pro-logging side of this one particular issue. You know why? He gets what I get. He's been pushing to clear the dead stands and find a use for the wood. And the fuel spike, the thing that tipped it this year, that came out of a war that is run out of Washington, D.C. That's not run out of Denver. That's not a bill from Denver. So if you want to blame regulation, and you should, blame the right regulation. 30 years or more of federal paralysis in the national forest that both parties built and neither party is willing to fix. That's the true bill. Pin it on Colorado Democrats, and now you're aiming at the wrong target, and everybody in the industry knows you're aiming at the wrong target, and you're going to lose those people. This is why the state party and Colorado Republicans have got to get smart about the arguments they make. Now, let me tell you why you should care about this. Even if you have never set foot in Montrose, and you'll never buy a two before in your life, because here's the part that the Adams County Republicans got exactly right. You need a sawmill to keep the forest healthy.
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6: Michael, I believe that the national forests need management, active management by humans, not just let's let it go and let nature do its thing. But if we're going to complain about forest fires in these places and say, look, the fires are getting more common and bigger and they're worse and they're more destructive, well, I think we just made our own bed and we're going to have to lie in it. These fires are going to do the job if we won't.
13: That's exactly my point. And what bugs me, I mean, there's

0: the mount to haul off all the stuff that, you know, to clear the dead and dime ponderosa before it turns into kindling, which is exactly what it does. The logger does that work. Why? Because there's a mill at the end of the road that's going to pay him for the wood that he brings out. When you take the mill away, then the math collapses. It doesn't pay for itself. Nobody pays the logger to thin a forest for free. So the thinning stops. And the taxpayers are never asked to do it because, well, all the climate activists don't want us to do it. So the dead, overcrowded stands, the ones that turn a spark into a firestorm, just stand there and wait. The people who study this in Colorado say it out loud, and they've actually put a number on it. These numbers are fascinating. Thinning of an acre of forest with a working mill nearby runs about $2,000 to $3,000. Without a mill in the neighborhood, like we're going to see them in Montrose, the same acre runs $5,000 to $7,000. So the price of keeping the forest from burning doubles the day the mill closes. And it's not just about fire. Those slopes hold the snow. They feed the rivers. The watershed that supplies Grand Junction runs right off that country. So this isn't just 90 paychecks in one town on the western slope, as bad as that is. When Montrose goes, we're down to two mills of any size in the entire state. In 1987, we had 87 mills. Only two are left. And every time one of them closes, we lose the only affordable tool we've got to keep these forests from burning down on top of us. Washington wants to fix this now. The Trump administration put tariffs on Canadian woods. It's pushing to rebuild American lumber. I hope it works. But understand what it is. It's the fire department showing up after the house is already gone. It came too late for Montrose. This mill does not need a tariff on Canadian plywood. It needs the logs it could count on and the diesel it could afford. And Washington handed it a shrinking promise and a war. We've got 24 million acres of trees. We're about to have two sawmills. The wood is there. It always was. What we lost is the will to cut it, clean it, and now the fuel to go and get it. Glenn Goodhue, the guy I told you is standing out there at the fence on the western slope, next to a mill that's gone quiet in a state covered in trees, and he wonders how in the world it came to this. It did not come to this because Colorado ran out of wood. It came to this because we forgot how to let anybody bring it out of the forest. And we made it too expensive. Sometimes the stupidity of this country is just beyond my imagination.
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13: KOA News Time, 11 o'clock. The Federal Reserve expected to raise its benchmark interest rate for the first time in 3 years.
14: The markets believe almost certainty there's going to be a rate hike announced later on today. Now, the latest inflation data came in month over month. You're seeing that overall inflation went up 0.4%. That is from July to August. Core inflation also going up 0.3% from July to August. Now, that's important because that number is without adding food and energy prices. Now, for the markets, the data has closed the door on any possible pause. Economic advisor Kevin Hassett on Sunday says the Fed chairman has a 100% runway to do what he thinks is right.
13: Fox's Edward Lawrence at the White House. On Wall Street, the Dow is flat. The Nasdaq and S&P are trading higher. Advocates on transgender ballot questions rallying at the state capitol. They're fighting two ballot propositions. One would require young athletes to compete on teams that match their biological sex. The other would prohibit surgeries on minors that alter their biological sex characteristics and would also deny the use of public money for such surgeries. The pro-trans groups say the propositions amount to government overreach. More than $7 million have been raised during Colorado Youth Sports Giving Day. Sean Duffy with the Daniels Fund says the donations will open doors for children whose families cannot overcome the financial burden.
15: We know that this is a challenge that kids are facing in every state in the country. We know that there are too many kids who want to play sports who are shut out because of cost.
13: Duffy says it can often cost around $1,000 to sign a child up to play a sport. For people who missed Colorado's Giving Day and want to support families, he suggests reaching out to local leagues and organizations to find ways to help.
16: All aboard!
13: Ozzy Osbourne and Black Sabbath's final concert has set a release date for October 28th. Titled Ozzy and Black Sabbath, Back to the Beginning, the movie will be in theaters worldwide. The Birmingham, UK show was filmed just 17 days before Osbourne died and was both a homecoming and farewell to the heavy metal legend. Rockies snap an 8-game losing streak. They beat the Padres 9-3. Same teams tonight at Coors Field. We'll have coverage at 6. Fox 31 pinpoint weather, scattered thunderstorms this afternoon, high 83, 59 overnight. Thunderstorms again tomorrow with a high of 80. It's currently 72 degrees in Denver. From the Common Spirit Health KOA News Desk, I'm David Kale, KOA. And a check on traffic now with Jonathan Steele.
17: All right, thank you, David. You got one crash on 225, popped up just a short time ago, heading southbound. It's just down past the spillway before Yosemite. Right lane is blocked up, and it's backing up all the way to Parker, so we've got a bit of a delay certainly there. Heavy jamming, trying to get past that. You want to keep to the left. 270 is running a little heavy out of Commerce City, and I-25 south coming into downtown. And a little heavy traffic there. Now, down south, we had a crash involving a semi near Happy Canyon. It looks like they've taken care of that for the most part. Minor slowing up from Castle Rock, but it is improving. Other than that, in the foothills, you certainly have the delays up Clear Creek Canyon, U.S. 6 west of Golden near Tunnel 1. That's ongoing construction. Jonathan Steele on KOA 850 AM and 94.1 FM.
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29: I want you to picture a finish line in Beijing. Maybe a Hyrox race, the elite heat. Best conditioned humans on the entire planet. Joan Wittrich, I'm not quite sure how you pronounce her name, she's winning. And somewhere in that race, her body does the one thing that we spend our entire lives making sure that we never do that in public. She soils herself in the middle of the race, and she kept going. Yes, number two, just to put it in teenage vernacular, number two. And then it got spread over the equipment. Other competitors had to move through it. The organizers apologized afterwards to everybody affected, and I'm quoting them here, directly or indirectly. So whether you were affected directly or indirectly, they apologized. Now, Wittrich crossed the line first, and she won. And then she went online. One line since deleted, so you won't find it. She wrote, "Go hard or go home, they say. A win is a win." A win is a win? Now, your first reaction might be my first reaction. That's kind of revolting, isn't it? Change the channel. All right, stick with me anyway. Yes, this is, we're talking about athletes soiling themselves. I don't want you to think about the mess. Instead, I want you to think about the shrug. Because here's what I did not know until this week. Did you know this, A-Rod? Do you know about athletes doing this all the time? You're looking at me like, he just shakes his head like he doesn't. He's not listening. He has no clue what's going on. This is not some freak event. It happens to the greatest athletes who ever lived, which obviously I'm not one of the greatest athletes who ever lived. So I didn't know that you typically soil yourself. Michael Jordan, NBA Finals, 1997. The game they still call the flu game. 38 points with his body in open revolt. Paula Radcliffe, winning the London Marathon, stopped on the road, went number two, got up and finished first. Gary Lineker, an English striker on the pitch, football, soccer, at the 1990 World Cup, same thing, and he played on, didn't tell anybody. A young American triathlete, Taylor Nibb, leading a race in Dubai by 2 full minutes, turned to a live television camera and said, don't worry, I'll clean this up for the morning.
17: Do you not know how long time Broncos O-lineman Mark Schlereth got the nickname Stink?
29: No.
17: Can you guess?
29: I can now.
17: Notorious habit of going in his pants during game.
29: During game. Mm-hmm. And just and even when they're off the field, not changing or anything, just sticking with it.
17: Now, apparently there was some mixed reporting. Could it be either that or the fact that he shared apparently a story one time about strong-smelling Alaskan food. But people go with the former. Why his nickname Stink.
29: Unbelievable.
17: Yeah.
29: So, as I said, I'll clean this up, for the morning program. Basically saying I just went.
17: His was number one, by the way.
29: Huh?
17: His was number one. So that's good at least.
29: Okay. Yeah. That's slightly different. Slightly different, but still. I just went, so can you please not film me? And then she went right back to racing. Right back to the race. Now, these are not weekend warriors. These are the best athletes there have ever been. Now, the doctors will explain why it happens. It's not really complicated. Push a body to the absolute red line, and all your blood gets pulled away from your gut to feed the muscles that are screaming for that blood, for that oxygen. Your digestion quits. The valve, to put it politely, that's supposed to hold, the one that you don't really control, just gives out. The plumbing fails. The system falls apart. Okay, there's the plumbing. But that's not the story, I don't think. The story is what they do in the half second after. They don't stop. Now, think about what stopping would cost them. Greg LeMond, 1986, the Tour de France. High in the mountains, 100 kilometers still to ride. He blamed, I ate a bad peach. His body was in full mutiny. And LeMond ran the math in half a second. Pull over now, and I hand time to Bernard Hamault, and I lose the race. So he didn't pull over. He rode. He pushed. He won that tour. The first American to ever win the Tour de France. That's the equation these people live inside. The distance between the trophy and going home is tenths of a second. Tenths. Stopping for any reason on God's earth means losing. So the machine we've built rewards one thing and one thing only. Never stop, whatever it costs. And then we cheer. we run it back on the highlight reel and give it a nickname and hang a banner. Now, here's where I turn the camera around, because it's awfully easy to sit here in Denver and feel superior to some athlete in Beijing who just, well, pooped their pants. We do the very same thing. I just don't think we do it on live television. You work through the flu because taking the day off feels like you're losing. The phone lights up at the dinner table and you grab it. Your kid's sitting right there watching you do it because, well, that email can't wait because stopping feels like falling behind. One more hour at the desk. We monitor our own sleep now, I do this, like it's a stock ticker. And somewhere in there, quietly, without ever taking a vote on it, we all decided that the person who never stops is the person we admire. I know I do it too. I have hosted this program as sick as a dog. No business being behind this microphone, because the thought of handing it to somebody else for one morning feels like a surrender. But nobody gives me a trophy for that. Nobody should have. The athlete in Beijing's not a freak. She's with us with the volume turned all the way up. She makes the price visible. That's the only difference. It's running down her leg in front of the entire world, and she looks down and says, well, a win is a win. Now, her body knew when to stop. She overruled her body. We handed her the trophy, and we call that courage. That's the part worth sitting with for a moment, not the mess in Beijing. The scoreboard running in our own heads, that scoreboard that tells us all day long in 100 small and reasonable sounding ways that stopping is for losers. So ask yourself what the not stopping is costing you, and also ask, who's keeping that score? And whether you ever really agreed to play. I was just a phenomenon I had never heard of, but it made me think.
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30: Mike, took a huge deuce during a board meeting. 2 hours. Sat through it, gritted it out, came out on top. It's what winners do, man, right? Let's do this. Let's encourage more people to take deuces in their pants and battle through it. I like it.
29: I guess I should ask for a response on the text line, how many of you have battled through it? And then, what are you shaking your head about? What?
31: Battled through it. God. Go home.
29: Okay, how would you...
8: Go home and change your pants. And don't do it in the first place.
29: Well, that's my point. Don't do it in the first place. But you gave me an example I didn't know about, and I gave you about five or six examples on air about people that just, they battle right through it.
8: God. What's wrong with people?
29: That was my point.
8: This person, epic. Everyone else, bro. God.
29: So it's okay if you're a professional trying to save that tenth of a second, and it's wrong if it's just you and me.
8: Yes.
29: So they're superior to us.
8: No, but it's in the middle of their competition. There is no choice. You can't give it up. Got to keep going. Now, would every athlete do that? No. No. Now, but the legends.
29: The part that I had in my notes that I have worked when I don't think I should have. But I draw the line at this. If I think I'm infectious, if I think what I've got is contagious, then I won't come in.
8: Oh, well, yeah.
29: But if I just feel crappy because I've got really bad allergies or something. I feel crappy because of something I've eaten.
8: Oh, that crappy.
29: I'll come in and power through that. Or sometimes it'll happen in the middle of a program.
8: Mm.
29: And you just keep on going.
8: Well, depends.
29: All right, how many more buns can you get in?
8: I'm good for now.
29: We get about 2 minutes left in this
8: segment. No, we got like 30 seconds.
29: Oh, because of HD?
8: Yeah.
29: All right.
8: 20 seconds.
29: Throw one more in. One more. What?
8: I got nothing for you.
29: You got nothing?
8: No.
29: That's the best you can do?
8: It's pretty good. 10 seconds.
29: All right.
0: Quick question. 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
20: 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The State Patrol still searching for at least 9 cows missing since yesterday morning when a truck transporting them rolled on I-76 near Brush. State Trooper Hunter Matthews.
21: Due to the crash, we had 4 secondary crashes, which were vehicles driving down the roadway that ended up hitting one of the cattle in the roadway.
20: 10 cattle were killed and the truck driver taken to the hospital. His condition has not been released. 3 people have been killed after a news helicopter crashed in Los Angeles. The helicopter crashed into a parking lot and burst into flames. The 2 people on board were a KNBC videographer and the pilot. The 3rd person killed was on the ground. 2 others at the scene were injured. Rockies snap an 8-game losing streak. They beat the Padres 9-3. Same teams tonight at Coors. We'll have coverage at 6. Wall Street, the Dow and the NASDAQ are flat, the S&P higher. Analysts predicting the Federal Reserve will increase interest rates by a quarter percentage point today to fend off inflation. Fox 31 pinpoint weather. Scattered thunderstorms this afternoon, high 83, 59 overnight. Thunderstorms again tomorrow, high 80, It's currently 74 degrees in Denver. From the Common Spirit Health KOA News Desk, I'm David Kale, KOA. And we get a check on traffic now with Jonathan Steele.
7: Yeah, we're doing pretty well out here. Volume is light for the most part. We had a couple of heavy pockets, but really not in a delay mode. Pena coming out of the airport near Tower, as well as I-70 West, Colorado to Brighton, and southbound I-25 from I-70 down through Spear. Maybe bunching up just a little bit through there. It looks like we may have a crash on Parker at Quincy. This is going to be northbound. There's some backups in the area. We're still checking. Other than that, there's a little bit of construction here and there. Nothing that's really holding up the drive too badly. Sable near 136th Avenue. To watch for some restrictions there. And, of course, U.S. 6 west of Golden up Clear Creek Canyon continues to back up. Jonathan Steele on KOA 850 AM and 94.1 FM.
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1: Michael, for the listeners over the age of 50, I politely ask, please, do not be a hero. Never trust a fart.
2: Yeah. Usually that's a lesson learned the hard way. That's a lesson learned the absolute hard way. And I don't know what it is about the producers in this building, but anytime anybody on air or a listener or anybody texts anything, they have a gigantic butt. It's like the Hillary Clinton, you know, Office Depot red button or whatever that's back there. It's nothing but fart noises. It was an interesting silence. There you go. How many choices do you have?
3: Let's see.
2: I don't want to hear the answer for a number.
3: 1, 2, 3, 4, 5, 6, 7, 8.
2: You have 8 fart noises on the board.
3: Yes. I didn't put them in there.
2: As somebody said on the text line, the show started out as a donkey show and turned into an S show by the end.
3: I didn't do it.
2: I'd say, you know what?
3: Your topics brought us here.
2: Mission accomplished.
3: Well done. Hey, well done, Brownie.
2: Well, thank you.
3: Whole different meaning, man.
2: One heck of a job, right?
3: Different kind of Brownie.
2: By the way, I posted on heckofajob.com the story about cleaning up Ground Zero. Holy crap, that thing went viral on Twitter and Facebook. If you haven't read it, it's at heckofajob.com. And if you haven't subscribed yet, you ought to go do that. It's free. I greatly appreciate it. Let me tell you about this woman. She's on her belly, laying on the ground. It's really dark when she got to where she was going. She's got her elbows kind of dug into the cold dirt. She's breathing very slowly and quietly. And she's got a gigantic telephoto lens propped on a beanbag. And she sits there in the dark and she waits. 20 minutes, 40 minutes, an hour goes by. What she's waiting for is a bull elk to just lift that giant head out of the sage and kind of capture that first line of gold light coming over the ridge that will just cover this bull elk in a hue of gold. And when the bull finally does it, she presses the shutter. Depending on whether she has it silenced or not, whether she has a mirrorless camera or a mirrored camera, she might press the shutter once, maybe a couple of times, but she never gets closer than 100 yards. She never touches the elk. The elk just continues to eat. He probably never knew she was there. Now, here's the situation in Colorado. We talked about this before, but that's become real. There's a piece of paper that says before that woman can sell that photograph she took, she has to go purchase a permit from the state of Colorado, an annual permit. She's got to cut the government in for her hobby or her business. She didn't take an elk. She didn't do anything. She took a picture. Let me tell you exactly what's on that paper. Because I don't want you to think I'm exaggerating this. It's a citizen petition. It's now been filed with the Colorado Parks and Wildlife Commission. And it asks the commission to write a new rule or to bend an existing one with a name that I promise I'm not making up. The rule is called Sale of Wildlife. Did that woman that went out there in the cold, I mean, it's a glorious thing to do. Whether you're hunting or you're photographing, it's the same thing. Oh, it's what the smells, you're down there on the ground, the mist is lifting, you can hear the elk, you know, rustling through the grass. Maybe they're bugling. Oh, what a time. Sale of wildlife. Now, the petition that's now been formally filed wants to create something brand new. A wildlife photographer and artist permit. So that if you want to sell a photo of Colorado wildlife, you buy a permit, one permit, every year. $35 if you live here, $100 if you live outside the state of Colorado. $250 if you're an actual business. Now, who needs one of these permits? Anybody who sells a single print of the photograph that woman just took. Anybody who licenses that image to a magazine or an advertiser or sells it to a stock photo site. Anybody who paints wildlife and sells the painting. Anybody who puts a wildlife shot on a coffee mug. Anybody making money off a wildlife post on social media. Anybody with an Etsy page. And listen to how wide the net is. It covers any wildlife. It covers any insect. So the photograph of a butterfly on a comb flower. If you sell that photograph, it's covered. It doesn't matter where you took the shot. Your own backyard counts. Personal photos, the ones you keep, those might be fine. But the second a single penny changes hand, you need the state's permission slip. Now, that's not a conservation program. That's a toll booth on your camera. That's a toll booth on a photograph. That's a toll booth on a hobby. That's a toll booth on a profession. Now, my very first instinct was that this is so stupid. This had to come from some animal rights outfit that thinks a camera bothers the deer. It didn't. And it's actually, I wish it had come from an animal wildlife group, some PETA outfit. I wish it had come from the governor's husband. The woman who filed it is named Pat Dorsey. I don't think she's a crank. I don't know Pat Dorsey personally, so I don't know. Maybe she is a crank. Maybe she's not. I'm not going to call her one. She spent an entire career inside Colorado Parks and Wildlife. She was the district wildlife manager up in Boulder, aerial wildlife manager down in Durango. She ran the state's hunter education program. She sat on the Colorado Parks and Wildlife director's own staff as the manager of the whole Southwest region. In 2012, Colorado named her its Wildlife Officer of the Year. Can we get a golf clap? Today, she runs conservation operations across 9 western states for the National Wild Turkey Federation, where part of the job, honestly, is recruiting and keeping more paying hunters. We've got so many turkey in our yard at the undisclosed location that sometimes Tamara just turns the camera off. Just too many turkey. While we were sitting there, turkeys are so stupid. Lee and Burgers and I are on the deck. I'm busy reading. They're asleep. A mom comes around the corner. This wasn't that time. It was the earlier time. So comes around the corner. She's got 3 or 4 babies with her. The Leonbergers look up. They cock their head, and they charge. Turkeys fly right up into the trees and just sit there. Should have got my camera out. Fortunately, I was in New Mexico. And fortunately, this hasn't become the law yet, because if I had put that on anything where I might charge a fee for it, I might give it to somebody to license, for sale. Oh, I gotta have the permit. So my point is about her. This didn't come from the fringe, insofar as I know, because I don't know anything about this woman personally. All I know are, I just know the resume. So you might say this came from inside the house, from somebody who's given her life to Colorado Wildlife and believes sincerely that, I guess she does, that she's somehow being fair. So, if that's the case, let's take her seriously. Which means, yes, let's make her case as strong as I think she might make it, probably even stronger. And then. Here's the argument. Colorado's wildlife belongs to all of us, right? Colorado's wildlife is a public resource. And for 100 years, the people who paid to keep it healthy were the hunters and the anglers, because the hunters and the anglers are the ones that buy the licenses. And they also pay a federal tax on every rifle, every box of ammo, every reel, every lure. And that money flows straight back into habitat and wildlife officers and to the land. That's actually most of the budget. And that's the deal that we have made in order to manage and preserve the wildlife. You might say that's the deal. So here comes a wildlife photographer who sells a gorgeous shot of a bull elk for some real money, uses the same public elk, pays, the argument goes, nothing back into the pot. So Pat Dorsey apparently has looked at that and said, hey, you should chip in too. Same as everybody else who makes a living off the public's animals, $35. I want you to contribute your share. All right. I'll buy that argument on his face. On a ranch, at a boat ramp, in a Cabela's parking lot, that argument might feel like, well, it's just plain fair, Michael. Why don't? So you might say, I get why she filed it. Okay. Now, let me tell you why it's wrong. First, probably the one that's already in your head. The hunters, the fishermen, take the animal. They remove it from the field. It's gone. The next person that comes along that's hunting can't have that particular bull elk, can't have that mule deer, can't have that pheasant, can't have that quail, can't have that turkey, can't have whatever, can't have the brown trout. That's a harvest. And yeah, the state can regulate a harvest, and they can charge for it all day long because that's exactly what the license is. Got it? I think that's reason number one, and quite frankly, I think I could just stop right here and go on to the next story. The photographer, though, takes a picture. The elk is standing there when she packs up her gear, or maybe moved on, heard the rustling and looked up and just decided, let's just move a couple of hundred yards down the river. The next person gets the same elk. Maybe a different sunrise, but the same elk, another sunrise, another beautiful shot. Nothing left the field except a photograph. And a photograph is not a dead animal. In fact, I would make this argument. A photograph is speech. It's expression. It's art. If I decide that I want to take a photograph of, I don't know, the sunrise over these condos in the mornings. That's my expression. That's my speech. And the last I checked, that's protected by something called the First Amendment. It already bugs me up the wazoo that I have to pay a fee if I want to exercise my Second Amendment right by, instead of openly carrying a firearm, that I want to put the firearm in my waistband. Oh, well, now you're exercising your Second Amendment, right? And we're going to make you go through an entire process that's going to cost you thousands of dollars and take forever, and some sheriffs have refused to do it, and we're going to charge you for that. Yeah, I'm opposed to that, too. But the photograph of speech is the entire argument. That's the mistake sitting at the bottom of this petition. It treats a camera the same as you would a rifle. It treats a photo like you would a carcass. And once you understand that, I think you've got the argument fully in your head. You're not charging somebody for taking wildlife. You're charging someone for making a photo and telling a true story about a wild animal. I don't think the state of Colorado ever gets to bill you for that. And by the way, the idea that photographers pay nothing, I think that's oversold, too. They pay the same taxes that you do that hold up the public land. They buy a park pass. Plenty of them buy the habitat stamp on purpose. The free rider here is a lot smaller than the petition wants that person to look. But it gets constitutionally ugly. And I say that as a recovering lawyer. The fee turns on what the picture is of. I know I just put a preposition at the end of the sentence, but sue me. The fee turns on what the picture is of. Think about that. You go out to the same field on the same morning, the same camera. You photograph a red barn and you sell the print, and Colorado doesn't say a thing to you. In fact, you might go to that same area where the bull elk was. In fact, maybe you were going this, you were going to that area because it's the Maroon Bells or it's the Grand Tetons. One of the favorite photographs I've taken in my entire life was on one of those mornings in a field with a wooden fence, waiting for the sun to rise to glow on the Grand Tetons. Got a giant copy of that, the undisclosed location. That was my expression. You photograph the red barn, I photograph the Tetons, we sell the print, Colorado has nothing to say to me. But you turn 90 degrees because you're there like I was to photograph the Tetons, and a bull elk happens to come up, so you turn the 90 degrees and you photograph the elk and you sell the print, and now you owe the state a permit and the permission to take the photograph? Same photographer, same click. The only thing that changed is the subject of the photograph. So what do we have now? That's the government setting a price on a photo based on what's in it. Content. And that is close to the center of exactly what the First Amendment was built to forbid. You are allowed to sell your speech. I monetize my speech. I monetize it here. I monetize it online. I monetize it everywhere I can. Oh, you want me to come and speak to your organization? Here's my fee schedule. Selling a photo does not strip the Constitution off the photo. And the state's authority over a live animal out on the land is not authority over an image of that same animal on that same land that just happens to hang on somebody's wall. Even the National Photographers Association, the people who do this for a living all the time, they've already filed against it and said exactly what I just said. Now, this is a petition. It's not yet a law. No judge has ruled on anything because there's nothing yet to rule on. So I'm not going to sit here and tell you it's been declared unconstitutional. What I will tell you is this. If Colorado Parks and Wildlife actually takes the next step and writes this into a rule, I guarantee you the state of Colorado and the taxpayers, you and me, will have just purchased a lawsuit. And I'll tell you, I believe this is the kind of lawsuit that governments lose, and they lose bigly. And here's the part that I think gives the whole game away. Follow the logic. The theory is you make money off a public resource, so you owe the state a fee. All right, let's say that's okay. Where does it stop? A landscape photographer makes a fortune off pictures of public mountains that every taxpayer owns. Put a fee on that. A wedding photographer poses the happy couple in a public park. Let's have a fee for that. And why stop at the photographer? Why not a special sales tax fee? We love fees here, right? Why not have a fee on the camera

0: completely exempts. And the vote you were promised just never happens. They've opened that loophole like firefighters open fire hydrants to test them or to put out a fire. The year Tabor passed, this kind of fee money was a rounding error. Last fiscal year came to about $28.2 billion, more than half of everything the state spends. You do the division, and it's about $4,692 pulled off of every single resident of this state, routed clean around the vote on taxes that you were told that we would always have. 75% of the budget now lives out there past your reach. So, when your government's reflex, its very first move anytime it wants more of your money is to invent a fee that nobody has to vote on, a fee on cameras, isn't some wild outlier that just makes for one hell of a story. Instead, it's just the next item on the menu. Pat Dorsey did not propose a tax on photographs. I think she knew better. She proposed a fee. In Colorado, that's how you get in the door. And this is why I can't just tell you to relax and trust that a bad idea dies on its own. In a lot of states, a citizen petition is a suggestion box. In Colorado, it's a live wire. This is the state that put wolves on the ground by a ballot measure that squeaked through on the strength of just the Front Range. This is a state where the governor appoints the Wildlife Commission and where hunters will tell you flat out that the commission's been stacked. And here's the one you need to hold on to. Back in March, that same Wildlife Commission took a citizen petition to ban the sale of fur bearer pelts, and it voted 6-4 to move that petition into formal rulemaking. Over the recommendation, the opposition of its own director, the agency's own top professional denied it, and the commission said, no, we're going to advance it anyway. Voters ordered up the wolves. The bill came due out on the ranches. The state set aside about $353,000 a year to pay the ranchers for calves and wolves. In one sitting, one meeting, that fund just got wiped out. Wow, this state is really some kind of stupid. A photograph, a fee on a photograph, or a camera maybe, or maybe the lens too, or maybe the backpack you carry the camera in. It'll never stop.
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10: KOA News Time is 12 o'clock. I'm Chad Bauer. Rain is in the forecast the next couple of days along the Front Range.
11: Storms get going for later on this afternoon, mainly after 4 or 5 o'clock, and then into the evening hours as well. So we could see a pretty rainy evening for some of us. Off and on, 8, 9 o'clock, we get a break, and then after midnight, we see another round of showers. Tomorrow afternoon, another round of storms on the way. Hopefully some good rain leading into Thursday night as well.
10: That's Fox 31 meteorologist Kylie Burse. Colorado's largest dam project is closer to the finish line.
12: The 10th Circuit Court of Appeals has vacated a lower court's permanent injunction against the Gross Dam project. This clears the way for Denver Water to complete the project and begin filling the expanded reservoir. The Moffitt Collection System project and Gross Dam expansion were originally expected to be completed by next year, but environmental groups got an injunction in 2024 blocking Denver Water from filling the expanded reservoir. Once completed, Denver Water will be able to divert water from the Colorado River on the western slope of the Rocky Mountains and store it in Gross Reservoir on the eastern slope. Carrie Mack, KOA.
10: Breaking news, the Federal Reserve just announced they are raising interest rates for the first time in over 3 years by a 12-0 vote. They voted to raise them a quarter point to try to bring down inflation. House lawmakers will leave Washington tonight for the final time before the November midterm elections. House Speaker Mike Johnson.
13: The House has done its work.
10: This after GOP leaders said that they were canceling votes set for Thursday. The change means that the House will not vote on Kentucky Republican Thomas Massie's resolution to impeach Defense Secretary Pete Hegseth until after Election Day. The Trump administration is moving ahead with plans to install warning signs outside the Smithsonian National Museum of American History. The signs are meant to warn visitors about so-called radical ideological bias in some of the museum's presentation of the nation's past. Interior Secretary Doug Burgum calls the signs temporary and wrote in a letter to Congress that they would provide visitors with information about the viewpoints of museum curators. He accused them of turning the museum from a place that accurately and coherently tells the nation's story into a vehicle for personal radical ideologies. Fox 31 pinpoint weather, partly cloudy today. Scattered thunderstorms, a high of 83. Tonight, chance of thunderstorms early, a low 59. And tomorrow, once again, showers and thunderstorms possible. Thursday's high 80. It's 78 in Denver. Our next update at 12:30 from the Common Spirit Health KOA News Desk. I'm Chad Bauer on KOA. Let's get a check on traffic with Jonathan Steele.
13: All right, thank you, Chad. Yeah, we're doing real well here in town. The volume's extremely light. We're not dealing with any problems necessarily as far as accidents or stalls. No big hang-ups on the highways. Might find a few pockets out here with some heavy traffic, like 270 out of Commerce City and maybe I-25 coming through downtown. I'm noticing that we've got a delay on Colorado Boulevard through the intersection at Florida. There could be a light malfunction there. It looks like both directions are kind of backed up. Very unusual. Parker at Quincy, we've got some backups also. There's been a lot of construction work through that area, as well as out of Brighton on Sable, right at about 136th Avenue. For folks that are heading west, maybe heading up to go see the fall colors, should give you a heads up on the western slope alone up over Vail Pass. We do have some heavy jamming, all due to road construction, so that may hold you up just a little bit if your travels take you that far west. Jonathan Steele on KOA 850 AM and 94.1 FM.
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19: Welcome to a Wednesday edition of the show. I'm your host for the next 3 hours, Mandy Connell. That guy over there still representing the Denver Broncos with his sweatshirt today, Anthony Rodriguez. And together we'll take you right up until 3 p.m. when we hand the station over to the guys of KOA Sports. And boy, howdy, do we have stuff and things to talk about today. But I must comment very quickly about something. Sometimes I come in here and I open up the text line. And of course, we share the text line, except Michael Brown, who has his own text line because he's special. So I open it up and occasionally there's a comment that someone has taken to send to Michael's show. And sometimes I go, what the deuce was Michael talking about?
20: Literally.
19: Because here is the comment. Dragon saw a Buckfear field dress matured will come in about 160 to about 200 pounds. I've never butchered a donkey or a miniature donkey before, but you might get three times the meat as a deer from a donkey or a miniature donkey. I mean, what? What were they talking about? That we are getting text messages about butchering a donkey or a miniature donkey.
20: Is hee-haw the donkey story?
19: Oh, the lady who's suing over her. Yeah, yes. That's jacked up.
20: Yeah.
19: I understand when police officers shoot a dog. Like, I get that. I really do. Unless it's like a poodle cowering in the corner and they just shoot it just to be mean. That's not what I'm... But I understand. But a donkey? I mean, why didn't he just go, that'll do, donkey, and walk away? I don't know the rest of that story, though, so I'm not going to pretend I do. What I do know is that there's a whole bunch of stories on the blog at mandyblog.com. That's right. Find it by going to mandyblog.com. Look for the headline that says 9/16/26 blog. What's with the Sydney Sweeney hate? Click on that, and here are the headlines you will find within.
20: You're mean.
21: Good evening, Mr. Listen, off in South America, and all the ships and clippers at sea. Let's go to France.
19: Today on on the blog, we will all get our mail-in ballots for the midterms. Weather Wednesday at 12:30. Ask the attorneys with Bell and Pollock at 1. Why do all the women's hate Sydney Sweeney? Scrolling. The truth about Jenna Griswold isn't pretty. You need the top 10 dogs of the week. The House passes the War Powers Act resolution. Does anyone believe Republicans will cut spending? Denver city attorney steered business to her friends. The Gaylord should pay for their own expansion. Incomes hit new highs this year. Travel advice I already live by. What happened to the Broncos? Expect a rate hike from the Fed. Scrolling, Charlie Kirk's family gets ready to sue. Hezbollah's tunnels in Lebanon make civilians targets. Which kind of compassion is the most helpful? Energy drinks are terrible for your liver. John Stossel breaks down the AI alarms. Contempt is a marriage killer. Feeling stressed? Read a book. People are mad they can't get chicken nugget purse. Aussie man does owls. And those are the headlines on the blog at mandyblog.com.
0: Tick, tack, toe. A winner.
19: I was going to say.
20: Well, the end of the blog, you were like almost caught off guard that you were at the end of the blog, so she didn't know what to do with it.
19: Well, now I have one of my advertisers is featured at the end now, and I got caught. It's all growing,
20: Still got the win, just took a second.
19: Learning and growing. I appreciate the texter who already hit me with, Mandy, there was no link on your Substack article about income increases for two reasons. Number one, I have already fixed it. Number two, you proved you read the blog, and I appreciate you. Boy donkeys have been, stop it, I can't say that. Stop
20: it. I'm Ron Burgundy.
19: Thank you. I got over my skis reading a text before I read the whole thing. We're going to talk about Sydney Sweeney today. And I normally would not spend an iota of my life or my show talking about a blonde bombshell who understands. I believe she understands this. She seems to understand this. Every young, gorgeous woman has a shelf life. It is the unfortunate fact of growing older. And even as women, there are women now, like look at Christy Brinkley. Christy Brinkley is in her 70s. She barely looks 40. I mean, good on her. But the rest of us, we're going to age. We are aging.
20: But Sydney Sweeney is such a great actress, though.
19: I have to say.
20: She's so.
19: Wait.
20: God, I can't say it.
19: I have to say, other than the vocal fry thing, which it has to go. I cannot with that anymore. I watched two episodes of Euphoria from this season when she was the most outrageous that she is. I mean, the storyline, first of all, Euphoria is an insane show. It's just insane. Everything about it is insane. But the storyline that Sydney Sweeney is involved in the last season of Euphoria, she's become an OnlyFans model. So she's doing these increasingly ridiculous photography sessions throughout the whole thing. Sydney Sweeney does not care about getting naked. She will be naked anywhere. She doesn't care. She obviously knows that it is time to use her assets to the best of her ability. Because as I said, bombshells have a shelf life. They really do. And she is a bombshell. That's the word I would use for her. Well, now she's done this ad. A-Rod, I have a question for you because you are deeply embedded in sports as well as everything else you do. Had you ever heard of Novig before they hired Sydney Sweeney to appear mostly nude in a commercial about their sports stuff?
20: I had not.
19: And now everybody does.
20: That's true.
19: Everybody knows that there is some kind of sports company named Novig. And Sydney Sweeney is in an ad, and I put the ad on the blog. I mean, there's nothing that shows. It's just very, very suggestive. So apparently this has created a massive kerfuffle with the women with the Y crowd. I don't want a men in my name. Anyway, listen. First of all, I did not realize how often Sydney Sweeney has been naked on camera until I went to X and typed in Sydney Sweeney. Holy macaroni. Everybody's seen this girl naked. She's been naked everywhere. But you know what? It's working for her. Because today, I started a radio talk show talking about Sydney Sweeney. But I want to go a little bit deeper on this entire kerfuffle. Hear me out. So this woman posted on X, how it genuinely feels every time Sydney Sweeney sets feminism back another 1,000 years with every horrifying male-centered post she makes revolving around objectification and sexualization of female body. Oh. You guys, this is, we have now come into the full contradictory circle of last wave feminism. I don't know, it's like 50th wave feminism. Because for years now, I have been complaining about feminists who are telling women, no, get naked. It's empowering. Take control of your sexuality by putting pictures on the internet. Get an OnlyFans account. It's incredibly empowering. Only now, when Sydney Sweeney is sucking up a lot of oxygen doing exactly what they've been telling her to do, the same feminists are coming out to say, you're setting women back 1,000 years. I will tell you what Sydney Sweeney has done. She recognized what she has and its ability to make money, and she is making money.
20: All these same people boycotting, listening to Sabrina Carpenter, who's leaned in as well?
19: Yes. Yes. Mm-hmm. Let's be real. I mean, I watched a video where Miley Cyrus bent over and let someone touch her vajayjay on stage. I've seen what this last wave of feminism has celebrated for years, but I think the real problem is very, very simple. Sydney Sweeney is allegedly a Republican. Sydney Sweeney doesn't care what any of these people think of her. She's made that very clear. She remains confident in who she is, and she is going to capitalize on this moment in time as long as she can. And I have no beef with that. Would I want it for my kid? No, I wouldn't. If my kid did it, would I love her just the same? Sure. By the way, 0% chance my daughter's going to do anything like this. Zero. She's just not wired like this. What's been so interesting is watching female athletes get angry because they think that Sydney Sweeney is disparaging female athletes. And here's the thing. I respect the heck out of any female athlete who dedicates their entire life to any sport. To dance, whatever it is. Anything that they are out there physically using their bodies for. So they hone their bodies and become the very best physical specimens they can become. I admire the hell out of that. But let me tell you something about Novak. They're not going after the kind of people who watch women's sports. They're going after dudes. And you know what dudes like? Sydney Sweeney. You know what dudes like even more? Sydney Sweeney naked. They're not worried about female representation in sports. What they're worried about is getting people to say their name. And by the way, it worked. Mandy definitely nailed the voice. I've heard that voice so many times in my life. Mandy, I appreciate you posting the Sydney Sweeney ad on your blog. Another benefit of being a subscriber. Excellent. Great point. So easy and free to subscribe. Mandy, I saw an ad once and the company name did not remain in my memory. Ha ha. Ha ha ha. Mandy, I'm more worried about Yoko Ono marching nude to protest the way. No. Yeah. Yeah. Mandy, I heard she's part owner of the gambling website, so she is helping her own company as well. Oh, and by the way, showing exactly how smart Sydney Sweeney is, she's also started a lingerie company. Guess who's doing the ads? Sydney Sweeney. And I saw criticism today of the lingerie ad that accused it, and wait for it, of sexualizing the selling of lingerie, as if women buy lingerie for any other reason then you have sex. Do you guys really think any of that is comfortable? Do you really think any of it, with all the straps and the whatever, do you think any of that is something we would walk around the house in normally? But it's so obvious what she's selling. Yes, she's selling sex. At least she's open about it. This has been the dumbest thing to watch. And if you want to know why people, it's almost like the entire female gender has lost its sense of humor or its ability to just look at something and go, well, that's not for me. I say that all the time. I say the words, I'm not in the demo. When someone asks me, like my grandsons, 8 and 9 years old. They're like, Ams, you want to watch the Minecraft movie? And I was like, nope, that's a hard pass for me. They were like, why? I was like, I am not in the demo for that movie. And then I had to explain to them what demo was, but now they know what a demographic is, so it's all good.
20: Yeah, but they wanted to watch it with you. What the hell?
19: We watched a lot of movies. I got my movie time
20: in. But you said no to the Minecraft movie.
19: I do not want to watch a movie about a video game I don't care about.
20: Wow.
19: Yeah.
20: Even for the kids.
19: Even for the kids.
20: What's wrong with you?
19: We watched a lot of movies.
20: Not that one.
19: I know.
20: Did they watch it on their own?
19: They did, and it did not matter. They did not care that I was not there.
20: That's still rude.
19: Yeah.
20: No. That's wrong.
19: No, I mean, I have limits.
20: No, that's wrong.
19: I have a lot of limits.
20: That's wrong.
19: No.
20: You're wrong on this.
19: Mandy, did you see her response to the complaints with photos of athletes in skimpy clothing showing off their toned bodies? Yes, I did. And also, there are a lot of athletes, especially female athletes now, who are making a crap ton of money by doing exactly that. And here's the thing. I don't begrudge them. If, what's her name? Paige Spierno, the golfer? She has made a way more off pictures of her rack than she has playing golf. Fully clothed. I don't think she has an OnlyFans. I mean, but these women have figured out that it is a profit motive. Now, whether or not I disagree with, I would recommend that a young girl go into this kind of, would I, if Sydney Sweeney was in front of me, would I recommend she continue going down this path? No, I would not. But she's kind of doing a fine job without my advice. Sad but true, we live in a much different world. I was watching, have you ever seen A-Rod, the YouTube channel Soft White Underbelly? Have you ever seen this guy?
20: No.
19: He interviews people that are like living on Skid Row, and he interviews addicts, and he interviews prostitutes, and he interviews really people that have had these like horrific stories to tell of how they ended up where they are. And he was interviewing a woman on OnlyFans. Guess how much she made a month on OnlyFans?
20: A couple hundred thousand.
19: $300,000 a month.
20: Yeah.
19: At 23 years old.
20: Mm-hmm.
19: Let me tell you something. If I was 23 years old and a waitress and somebody said, you know what? You can make like 300 grand a month by taking off your clothes and taking pictures. I'm not going to say I wouldn't have thought about it. I still don't think I would have done it. I just don't see myself going down that route.
20: That said, arodfeetpics.com. You know, a little extra dough for a radio producer. Why not? I wonder if that's taken now, but I'm not going to look it up.
19: Yeah, don't look it up at work.
20: Someone else look it up for me and text in.
19: Somebody just brought this up. Mandy, ever seen the ESPN body issue? And I have.
20: That's it, yeah.
19: And I saw this. I'm going to paraphrase here because I don't have it in front of me. I saw this explanation of why that's not the same as this. Because that issue is designed to show the incredible shape that these athletes are in. And those are, it's like artwork, the way they do the photographs. Y'all, what do you think the Sydney Sweeney ad is designed to show? It's designed to show her body, but in a much different context.
20: Yeah, our, you know, good buddy of ours, Shelby Harris, the Tommy John underwear ad. Was he not allowed to do that? I mean,
19: he was in a Tommy John. I don't want to see Shelby in his underwear because that's what I'll see every time I see him.
20: No, it's a good look, and he does it proudly.
19: He rocked it?
20: He rocked it, 100%.
19: Yeah, but I don't like seeing people in their underwear.
20: Yeah, he's different, though.
19: I don't want to see Shelby. It would change the way I would be embarrassed the next time I saw him.
20: No,
19: I'd be like, I've now seen you in your underwear.
20: You would honestly, in response, go, good for you, Shelby.
19: No, don't take this the wrong way. I'm sure he looks amazing.
20: Great.
19: But I don't want to see a colleague
20: in their
19: underwear.
20: It's briefs. So it's not like a Speedo. It's not.
19: But still.
20: It's a good look.
19: Mandy, I've been told I can make $300K a month by putting my clothes back on.
20: Uh-huh.
19: This texter said, I hope she stays on this path a little longer. Mandy, all these gals are doing is what sold to men in the 80s. Playboy, Maxim, etc. Conservative guys like good-looking women with a little on. It's not hard. I mean, I'm just not going to make a comment about that last line there, but that is exactly the point. Only instead of women being used and not paid well for those commercials, do you guys really think the Swedish bikini team got rich? Can anybody name one of the members of the Swedish bikini team without looking it up? Those women were used by marketing executives in a way that was not fair and equitable. Sydney Sweeney has taken the reins here. I'm sure she made a hot fortune making this commercial. I'm sure she did. Mandy, isn't it my body, my choice? Unless you are possibly a registered Republican and super hot and you don't care what other people think, in which case you're a giant slut and you should be shamed. And that's exactly what's happening. It's amazing how narrow the definition. It's almost like the Rhino Watch people who love to tell people who is the real Republicans and who's the real conservatives. Like the feminists are on the other side going, we're going to tell you who the real women are. Which women it's okay if they get naked and which women have to keep their clothes on. We're going to do that. This was never about female sports. It was about selling sports coverage to guys. And I bet, I'm just going to say it, I bet there's some lesbians out there who enjoy this ad just as much as the guys do. Mandy, Bud Light could use a Sydney Sweeney. Oh, they could have, but they went in a different direction. Page demographic is golf. Every country club in America is heavy conservatives. I'm sure it is. Mandy, women's U.S. volleyball cut not athletically are obviously made that way to increase viewership. As a matter of fact, there's a really big fight going on right now between the athletes in women's volleyball who want to be able to wear clothes and the organization that oversees the women who are actually playing that sport. That's a perfect example of why these feminists should be mad. Those women should be able to play in whatever they want within reason. But instead, they're mad because Sydney Sweeney is profiting, holding a couple footballs strategically. One of my favorite billboards I ever saw was for the Orlando Predators arena football team. And it was nothing but a close-up shot of a giant set of obviously fake breasts. And the sign just said, fake left, fake right, Orlando Predators. And it was like a chef's kiss.
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10: KOA News Time is 12:31. I'm Chad Bauer. The Federal Reserve is raising interest rates. The 0.25% raise was widely expected as the Fed tries to combat persistent inflation. Today's announcement marks the first rate hike in 3 years. President Trump has been pushing the Fed and Chairman Kevin Warsh to cut interest rates. The federal government has agreed to give Colorado more than $90 million to help areas recover from recent disasters and to prevent future flood and wildfire damage.
7: FEMA is coughing up more than $28 million for storm and flooding repair. Colorado Springs will get more than $10 million, with a lot of that going toward drainage system repairs and to restore the Cottonwood Creek floodplain. Another $5.5 million will pay for wildfire mitigation along the Front Range, including clearing a lot of dead brush. Brenda Stewart, KOA.
10: Fox 31 pinpoint weather, partly cloudy today. Scattered thunderstorms possible and a high of 83. Tonight, chance of thunderstorms early with a low of 59. And tomorrow, showers and thunderstorms possible. Thursday's high 80. It's 79 in Denver. Our next update at 1 o'clock. From the Common Spirit Health KOA News Desk, I'm Chad Bauer. Let's get a check on traffic with Jonathan Steele.
9: Yeah, I got a good lunch hour drive going for us. There's a little bit of traffic out and about, but we're not seeing any difficulties as far as accident stalls or anything that'll really hold you up. 270 both directions, a little crowded out of Commerce City. I-25 both directions in through downtown between 6th and I-70, basically. A slight reduction of speeds there. Pena's been running a little hot coming out of the airport. Some slowing around Tower, but eases up as you get back onto I-70. And currently, like I said, no problem spots, really. Everything's fairly smooth. Boulder Turnpike's just over 20 minutes from Denver to Boulder, and C-470 through Highlands Ranch between Kent Carroll and I-25 is right at about 15 minutes. Jonathan Steele on KOA 850 AM and 94.1 FM.
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13: Rain, shine, snow, or whatever comes our way. Fox 31 Chief Meteorologist Dave Frazier has you covered. It's Weather Wednesday with Mandy Connell on KOA.
19: You know how we do this every single Wednesday. We invite our favorite chief meteorologist, Dave Frazier, to join us. Hello, Dave. How you doing?
14: I'm good, Manny. How you guys doing?
19: I'm doing very well. I'm just going to ask you this. Were you deeply offended by the Sydney Sweeney Novig ad?
14: Honestly, I don't even know if I've seen it.
19: Oh, okay. Well, after you watch it four or five times and be offended each time, let me know.
14: I've heard the kerfuffle. Yeah. I think I've scrolled by it on social media, but I have not watched the ad.
19: Yeah, yeah. Anyway, let's get on to weather. I got to tell you more of yesterday, please.
14: Yes, no question about it. It was invigorating. I think it's what everybody's wanted after our warm and dry summer at times. I think I was just saying to A-Rod, who's given it, you know, two thumbs of approval. This is his, you know, time of year. Fall's the best season, in my opinion. We're getting the cool, crisp mornings. The morning temperatures, a little bit of that moisture in the air. The grasses are starting to green back up a little bit. So, yeah, I'm all in. All in.
19: Yeah. So when is that going to be our daily?
14: So we've got pretty good chances for moisture in the coming days. And so starting tonight and continuing, actually, tonight's going to be one of those nights where we're going to have moisture coming up out of the south that will keep the chance for showers going overnight into early Thursday. And then Thursday, I think, is going to be an early and a late. I think if you're going to run into showers early Thursday morning, it's going to be more the northern front range. And then we'll have scattered afternoon storms. There's good moisture being drawn into Colorado. We're kind of in between two storm systems. We got a big area of high pressure sitting over Atlanta in the southeast. We got a big area of low pressure coming down the west coast, and we're in this direct southerly flow, and we're drawing up good moisture from the Baja of California, the Pacific. And so storms can have really good rain. They should be moving fast enough that we don't have to be too concerned about flooding. The exception to that is there is a watch out for southwest Colorado in the San Juan Mountains for heavy rain there. But the totals look pretty good. Half an inch, and in the San Juans, maybe 1 to 2 inches of rain in the next 3 to 4 days. And so Friday looks like a good chance for rain. Saturday may be early and again late. And Sunday, I know we got the Broncos playing at Mile High. We'll have to watch for showers and thunderstorms in the afternoon. So pretty good chances the next 4 days.
19: When are we starting today? I heard a weather forecast earlier that said we're going to get rain this afternoon into the evening, maybe even overnight.
14: Yeah. So, yeah, I think if we get things going today, it probably will be a later time stamp. We normally think of around the 2 o'clock time start. I think we're looking more like 5 to 6, and things will come up out of the south first, then into Denver. I was just looking at some of our short range computer models and making my forecast. And I think Denver could be in rain, you know, maybe not as early till 8 or 9 o'clock and then continuing past midnight.
19: Okay. That sounds good. But what does our long term forecast look like for the fall? And before I even look at the text line, I'm just going to ask it, Dave, when are we going to get our first snow?
0: No!
14: It's always the question, right? When could we see that first snow?
0: Never.
14: I don't want to get too excited. But you know, we've been talking for the longest time about a strong El Nino pattern. We've already have confirmation that the shift has gone from La Nina dry to El Nino wet. I think we've seen evidence of that in the last 2 or 3 weeks. The outlook, which was updated not too long ago, about maybe 8 days ago, for September, October, November, so the rest of September, all of October, November, is for slightly warmer than normal temperatures, but above normal moisture. And that's the key. The temperatures, you know, if we can get the temperatures to cool a little bit, we might be able to start talking about, you know, snow. But at this point, it doesn't matter given our drought conditions. We just need the moisture, whether it is rain or snow. And then we'll focus on maybe better snow chances as we get into, you know, more of the winter months. We get into November, December, January, and February. But the outlooks look pretty good for all of that. Even the 3 to 4 week outlook for the next month looks a little bit above for temperatures, but wetter than normal. And that's all good, in my opinion.
19: You know, I was reading a longer article about the impacts up and down North and Central and South America of El Nino. I had no idea that it had the reverse effect for many very tropical climates. And now you have places, you know, like Panama and Costa Rica that are seeing drought that they never see. I don't know why that didn't occur to me. So what is the mechanism? Are we basically pulling their rain further north? How does that work?
14: It's global. I mean, you know, think about it this way. The oceans have more of an influence than the land mass. Mm-hmm. Obviously, 3/4 of the planet is covered by water, the Pacific Ocean being the largest. And when you have warm Pacific waters like we're looking at, it influences the global weather patterns. And so it's not just us in the United States talking about, you know, what this means for an upcoming season. It's other parts of the country as well. For instance, you know, we've been looking at the Atlantic Basin, and storms normally come off of Africa. And we think about hurricane season and what it means for, you know, Florida and the East Coast and the Southeast Coast and everything. And this El Nino will have an impact even there, even though it's on the other side of the country, because of wind patterns in the upper atmosphere and sinking air versus rising air. And so this huge Pacific Ocean machine and this rising moist atmosphere that it is generating because of the warm Pacific Ocean temperatures is influencing global patterns. And so those are the things we try and latch on. And then we as meteorologists, especially, you know, when you watch us each night, we try to take that global information and drive it down to a daily forecast.
19: So one more question. Mandy, I'm still tending to my vegetable garden. Can you ask when the first frost is?
14: You know what? I kind of figured that question might come up. You know, we have been looking, the earliest freeze we ever had and frost would be right around, it was September 8th.
19: Oh, wow.
14: In 2020, so 6 years ago. Everybody remember that one. That was our earliest. And you'll remember on the 5th of September of that year, it was 101 degrees. On the 8th, it dropped to 31, and we got an inch of snow. Some places had 4 and 5 inches of snow. It was a huge swing in just a couple of days. But on average, we're later than that for the first freeze. It's early October, and I looked at the last 5 years, and the last 5 years have been in October. It ranged the last 5 years from as early as October 13th to as late as October 25th. So if you kind of look at the last 5 years, maybe there's a little more of a cooler influence because of El Nino and more clouds and more moisture. I would say we're still probably several weeks out before we have to worry about frost or freeze.
19: One last question. I lied. I said that was the last question. This is the last question. This texter said, Beulah forecast for Saturday. There's a fundraiser for the fire department beginning at 5 p.m. Would suck if we all had to worry about flash flooding then. In that area, they probably would. I mean, is rain going to be like worry about flash flooding heavy on Saturday?
14: I at this point, I don't think that there's an elevated concern, but anytime you have a burn scar like you do in and around Beulah, you have to be worried about rain. And we talk about this on TV all the time. When you have a fresh burn scar, it takes little rain to cause mud flow and debris flow. As the soils start to regain and regrow, it takes more and more heavy rain. We're not there yet, so I don't know that we have a flash flooding situation, but there will be showers around in and out of the Beulah area on and off for the next 4 days, just as everybody along the Front Range and eastern Colorado will have. So we'll have to keep an eye on that. At this point, I think the showers are not heavy enough and will be moving fast enough that it isn't a huge risk. But I would certainly keep an eye on that forecast in the coming days.
19: Well, let's hope we get good rain, but not all at the same time. Let's, you know, exactly. just nice 4 or 5 days of some rain. Are we going to have some sunshine peeking out in between, though, right?
14: Yes.
19: Okay.
14: Yeah, you'll have sunshine from time to time, but, you know, in the vast majority of the time, the clouds are probably going to win out. Temperatures will be in the upper 70s to near 80 degrees, so we're not talking about cold. And I like the Friday-Saturday time frame, and even Sunday, it does look a little more showery as opposed to heavy, booming thunderstorms.
19: All right.
14: But there'll be some thunder here and there. But we're in September now. We don't tend to worry about the violent thunderstorm activity. You can get thunder and lightning, but it's more about the kind of the continuous showers. And I agree with you. Let's bring it in at a slow pace, and let's move it around. One day it's south, next day it's north, next day it's east. Let's try and get this thing to move around, and that's the hope.
19: All right, man. Dave Frazier, Fox 31. You can watch their incredibly accurate forecast for yourself right there at KDVR. Thanks, man. I'll talk to you soon.
14: Okay.
19: Have a good one.
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is making an announcement now. I don't think he has... And they already raised it? Okay, they raised it a quarter point. He's talking right now. Said that the economy is going well and they're going to raise the Fed rate a quarter point. That was not unexpected. I fully expect the markets to have a conniption fit right now because, you know what? Guys like to talk about how emotional women are, but the reality is the people who are trading on the stock market are the most emotional dudes in the entire world. They are completely detached from the significance of this. Now, it makes lending more expensive. That's a problem. But the real problem is that our debt is making home buying more expensive right now. We've talked about this before, about the fact that mortgage rates are tied to the 10-year Treasury note. And they have been for, I don't even know how long. I don't know when it started, but it was their way of saying, look, you're making a long-term purchase. We need to have an interest rate that reflects that it's a long-term purchase. So they 10-year Treasury rate. And as long as the government continues to overspend, and as long as inflation continues to eat us up, that number is not going to go down. And the housing market is such a huge driver of our overall economy here domestically that we have got to get some semblance of order in getting that thing going again. And the only thing that's going to make that happen is some level of seriousness about spending in Washington, D.C. And I don't buy it. I have a story today on the blog. As a matter of fact, let me find it very, very quickly. Republicans are now saying that if Democrats take control in November, during the lame duck Congress between that election and when the new Congress is seated, they're planning to cut federal spending dramatically, they say. Substantially. That was the word, substantial. They're doing it to offset tens of billions of dollars in new defense spending, including funding for the war in Iran, if Democrats pick up seats on Election Day. Now, here's my question. Why aren't we doing that anyway? Why are we okay with trillions of dollars in debt being racked up in less than a year? And now Trump wants to raise the debt ceiling again by $5 trillion. No one in D.C. is serious about the biggest problem that we have, and that is our debt service is now larger.

0: 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That would be the most middle child Gen X thing to happen. And my friends, we are marching there, and we are marching there with people demanding Trump dividends and just having no clue of just how bad it is.
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7: KOA News Time is 1 o'clock. I'm Chad Bauer. The Federal Reserve is raising interest rates. WalletHub analyst Chip Lupo says Fed Chairman Kevin Warsh and his committee members were in a box and had to raise rates due to stubborn inflation.
8: I think this is more of kind of a bite the bullet approach and see what happens.
7: Lupo says credit card holders only making minimum monthly payments will see an immediate impact from today's 0.25% raise. Today's announcement marks the first rate hike in 3 years. President Trump has been pushing Warsh and the Fed committee to cut interest rates. Get ready for major delays on westbound I-70 starting Friday. CDOT's Maddie Garbalaitis says that the bridges over Kipling are in need of vital repairs and crews are trying to minimize traffic impacts.
9: The intent is to get the bridges repaired and the roadway reopened as quickly and as safely as possible.
7: Westbound I-70 opens on Tuesday, then they will close the eastbound lanes the following weekend. The detour is using the off and on ramps. The Buffs are 2-0 for the first time since 2023 during Coach Deion Sanders' first season. He looks to match that season's 3-0 start with a win in Chicago this weekend against Northwestern. The fourth-year head coach is clear about his goals for the season.
10: I'm not here just to have a winning season. I want a winning season, but I want bigger than that. We're here to win it, man. That's our goal, is to win it. Not just to compete and turn in a good game and make some highlights and kids get player of the week. We're not just here for that. We're here to win it all.
7: You can hear Coach Prime with Voice of the Buffs Mark Johnson on Buffs Primetime tonight. That is on our sister station, 630 KHOW, at 8 o'clock. The majority of Americans believe AI could destroy humanity. A new Politico survey shows that nearly 2 in 3 Americans are concerned artificial intelligence could pose grave risks to the future of mankind. This after several current and former AI company employees have warned about the dangers of the technology. Fox 31 pinpoint weather, partly cloudy today, scattered thunderstorms, a high of 83. Tonight's chance of thunderstorms early, low 59, and tomorrow showers and thunderstorms possible. Thursday's high 80. It is 81 in Denver. Our next update at 1:30 from the Common Spirit Health KOA News Desk. I'm Chad Bauer on KOA. Let's get a check on traffic with Dave O'Brien.
11: It's an easy drive around Denver right now with no issues to slow you down aside from some typical heavy volume on northbound I-25 from Alameda to Colfax and on southbound I-25 from I-70 to Spear. Police are with a stalled vehicle on the shoulder of southbound I-25 at 20th Street. That is adding a little bit to delays in that direction. Eastbound and westbound I-270 are slow between Quebec and York, and outbound Peña is moving at 35 from Tower to 56th. No slow spots on eastbound or westbound I-70 in the metro area or in high country. I-225 and the Boulder Turnpike both look good, and C-470 and E-470 are moving at the speed limit. I'm Dave O'Brien on KOA, 850 AM and 94.1 FM.
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14: Welcome to the second hour of the show. I'm Mandy Connell, and A-Rod is right over there. Also in the studio with us, Justin Johansson from Bell and Pollock, here for another episode of Ask the Attorney. If you have any questions about anything, I mean, Justin's pretty smart. I'd love to see if we could stump him. No, I'm just kidding.
15: You could.
14: They specialize in personal injury. Of course, you can text those to 56690. But as Justin does, you brought in a very interesting topic because this is something that probably happens every day. And parents don't even think about what we're about to freak them out with. And that is when your kid is carpooling with someone else.
15: Yes. And it is a very awkward thing, right? If you're with your family, you're with your friends, and you decide to have a carpool, hey, I can take your kids to practice. Nobody's going to ask, okay, Mandy, can I see your insurance policy? Will you pull that out for me? I want to know if my son or my child is protected. I don't think I've ever encountered anyone that had that conversation.
14: No, not at all.
15: If you and I were going to leave the station right now and go to lunch, you're not going to ask me, hey, can I see your insurance right now?
14: First of all, super awkward. Now, with family members, maybe.
15: Yeah.
14: And I would have no problem saying to my family members, like, you seem shady. So I want to know what kind of insurance you're actually covering. But what are we looking at here?
15: So what we're typically looking at is, let's just say, it's a parent that carpools multiple kids, drops them off to school, and maybe another parent picks the same group of kids up.
14: Right, right.
15: And maybe you split days. I remember growing up, one parent drove on Monday, Tuesdays, the other parent was Thursday, Fridays, and then a third parent would be Friday, and then they would just rotate that out,
14: yeah.
15: Right? So they would have multiple days that they were responsible for, but nobody knew how much insurance was available in the event of an accident. So imagine a mom with a Suburban. She upgrades her Suburban from maybe she had like a small car.
14: Sure.
15: And she's looking to upgrade with multiple seats. The question becomes, do you change your insurance and how much coverage is available?
14: Or based do you on just, how many seats are in
15: hey,
14: that car
15: I
14: now.
15: Want the same thing I had on the small, you know,
14: four-seater.
15: Yeah, four-seater. And I don't want to change it because I don't want to change my... Because a lot of times when we get new insurance, what's our first question on insurance? Are my rates going to go up?
14: Yes.
15: You know, I got a new vehicle.
14: Yeah.
15: My
14: How
15: rates
14: can I keep
15: changed.
14: Paying the same?
15: Uh-huh. And
14: wow,
15: so...
14: Wow, this is really mind-blowing.
15: Yeah, I was thinking about a couple weeks ago, and I thought school's coming up, and our own daughter's in gymnastics, and the parents, my wife and a couple others, were talking about it, and of course, my mind goes to, well, what if Scotty gets in an accident? Who's going to cover it? And I know my policy. When I purchase insurance, I'm making a decision. I'm assuming that the other driver has no insurance.
14: Right.
15: So, because, for most people that are familiar with, if you get hit in an accident and somebody causes the crash, their insurance is required to pay you by law.
14: Yep.
15: And we call that bodily insurance. And in the state of Colorado, you have a minimum amount of insurance coverage of bodily insurance of $25,000 per person, maximum $50,000. So the trick there is, if you are injured by another party, let's say it is the soccer mom hits you, and you're a soccer mom, and you get hit, and both cars have all these kids, well, that insurance, the bodily insurance, is saying, we will only pay per person a maximum of $25,000. However, we are no law, we are not required to pay more than $50,000.
14: So basically two people.
15: Well,
14: maxed out, two people maxed out.
15: One person, if one person was injured and say they had $40,000 in damages, they would only be allowed to get a maximum of $25,000.
14: Okay.
15: And then if one child is $10,000, then it's maxed. Now, you can do the math the pie chart kind of thing.
14: Well, now, I mean, I'm thinking back when my daughter was in a charter school, there were times when parents were asked to carpool to an event or a competition or whatever. And now I'm thinking the schools, in that situation, if you have a school that gathers up a group of volunteer parents and, you know, they have five vehicles, you got four kids in each vehicle, whatever, and then somebody gets into an accident, is the school liable?
15: Depends. What is the insurance policy of the school board that they have? Mm-hmm. And have they defined out private carpools?
14: Oh, wow.
15: And I'll give you an example. I remember in high school, we had football camp.
14: Mm-hmm.
15: And it was kind of the unwritten rule. If you didn't go to football camp, you're probably not
14: going to. It was voluntary, but you're not going to get much time on the field if you don't volunteer.
15: Exactly. And the coaches rallied the parents kind of thing to get as many drivers as they could, because it was a, you know, 3 or 4 hour drive to the university that was located there. And in my mind, it was a school sponsored event.
14: Sure.
15: But looking at the school policy later, all of those individual cars were individual carpools that would have been excluded under their policy. So there's such
14: so
15: a dynamic that nobody really thinks about. And I'll throw you another scenario. Kids sitting there in lunch. Maybe the 18-year-old just got that brand new car. Hey, let's go to, you know, some fast foods.
14: Sure.
15: We got an hour to kill. Five kids load up in the car. Same scenario.
14: Wow. I look back to my teen years. And I grew up in the 80s, so it was wild. I mean, we were completely unfettered. And the things that we did inside and to vehicles were nuts. I mean, I would die if my own child did this.
15: Yeah,
14: stuff.
15: I grew up in the 90s. We heard about you.
14: Yeah, we were the stern warning.
15: Yeah,
14: you know
15: we were
14: what
15: the
14: I mean?
15: Warnings.
14: No, let me just, and this is not a recommendation. I do not recommend you doing this, but one of my friends had like a 1981 Blazer. Remember the big Blazers?
15: Yeah.
14: With the hard top, but we would take the hard top off and we would get about eight people in that car and we would go hit a dirt road that had a bunch of bumps in it and we would hit them going like 50 miles an hour. And the purpose of the game was to not fall out.
15: Yes.
14: People lost the game. Mm-hmm. They fell out. Now, it was a sugar sand road, so you hit the ground and it was like quicksand. I mean, luckily no one died, but I look back now and I'm like, what in the world? And now I'm thinking, what was that insurance like?
15: That exact scenario is no different than the carpool scenario.
14: Yeah.
15: Go ahead.
14: Doesn't the kid's parent cover the kid in the other car? But that's the point that Justin is making. You don't know their limits. And if your kid gets $100,000 worth of hurt and they have a $25,000 limit, what happens to the other 75 grand?
15: Exactly. So you have to look at, and this is kind of like, okay, I'll just tell this. If you go to championsofthepeople.com/carpool,
14: okay,
15: we have created a checklist.
14: I'll put a link to that on the blog today as well.
15: So it's championsofthepeople.com/checklist. And you can download the checklist. You can even preview it right there. We've got it kind of exposed so you can see it before you even download it. But it's a checklist that you can go through and even go sit down with your agent. Now, I'm kind of a DIY guy when it comes to insurance. I buy everything online. I do my own stuff. But for those that like their agent and have a good relationship with your agent, you can sit down and go through that with the agent. Now, the question becomes, if somebody hits you in that scenario and let's say you're the person driving the vehicle and you've got kids in your car or multiple parties in your car, you want to know what insurance do you have on your vehicle?
14: Right.
15: And you want to sit down with your agent and have them explain if there are multiple parties, let's just take four, right? Maybe throw in five. We won't use the eight kids in the back, to play a game.
14: Yeah, no.
15: Let's just say four or five kids. You want to know if every one of them are injured in an accident, what's the maximum the insurance company will pay, my insurance would cover in the event of uninsured or underinsured? So uninsured meaning a hit and run driver.
14: Sure.
15: So they have no insurance. So you're making a claim on your own insurance policy under the uninsured. Underinsured would be, hey, they only had 25, but everybody else is really hurt. Let's just say everybody had $100,000 in injuries. If the policy is like 100, 300, which is pretty common, like I had that for years, 100, 300. That would mean they would pay out for each party $100,000, but no more than 300 per accident. So then if there's five kids with 100,000 in damages each, we've got $500,000. But the insurance company is only required to pay 300. Then what you end up doing is trying to divide out a lesser portion of that total amount. But you've got to know what you have.
14: But then as the driver, aren't you liable for the rest of it? Couldn't their parents sue you and say you owe me $100,000 or $50,000 or whatever it is? I mean, that's the thing that you got to think about is, you know, generally speaking, people don't just sit down and take it. They're not going to pick up, oh, it was nice of you to give my kid a ride. Sorry you got into an accident, but, you know, here we are. But this is a little bit, somebody asked, an umbrella policy is imperative with kids. Does that kick in here? Does that apply in this situation?
15: Yes.
14: Okay.
15: I have an umbrella policy for this exact reason.
14: Mm-hmm.
15: So the umbrella policy basically functions where, okay, they hit that 300 limit, but there's another 250 or 350 in total damages. And that's not, and we're just talking medical bills here, assuming that each one had medical bills of $100,000. The umbrella policy can kick in, and usually umbrella policies, I think they start out $1 million.
14: Mm-hmm.
15: Well, I guess it depends on the insurance company, right?
14: Yep.
15: So if there was $1 million umbrella, then that $1 million umbrella would kick in once all that insurance is exhausted, and
14: okay.
15: it can come in and cover the pain and the suffering and future damages. I told you we just literally got out of a jury trial today.
14: Yeah.
15: And that was one of the issues that the jury had to consider was the future damages of the impairment that's caused by the injury.
14: Yeah, when Justin walked in, he's like, yeah, I just got out of a trial. The jury is out. I was like, that's so cool that you get to use that appropriately. The rest of it's just use it inappropriately as a metaphor. This texter said, I mean, if my kid is carpooling, doesn't my own car insurance cover my kid in their car?
15: Yes, that's what we're talking about. The UIM, UM coverage, your insurance.
14: Okay. So wait a minute. But I think this person is talking about their kid is riding with someone else. Would their insurance cover the kid, even though they weren't directly involved in the accident?
15: Yeah, it can.
14: Okay.
15: Yeah, you keep going. You keep trying to identify insurance policies as much as you can.
14: Okay.
15: And that's why, at a very minimum, you want to make sure that your insurance policy has enough insurance to cover your child in the event of whatever scenario.
14: Right.
15: Doesn't matter whose car they're in. And it kind of goes back to even, we talked about this a couple weeks ago, or I think it was about a month ago, where we were talking about homeowners insurance policies. Every homeowner's insurance policy has a personal liability section, usually 300, maybe 500,000. So that personal liability portion follows you around.
14: Oh, wow. Okay.
15: So if you're on the golf course and you forgot to yell four and you drilled somebody and they got injured, that's where your homeowner insurance policy would come in and cover that personal injury.
14: Okay.
15: So
14: this is a very basic question. Mandy, please ask your guest. I understand that everything is different based on rates and how much you can afford, but there should be some kind of basic guideline of what we need to get to have in coverage. So is there a basic guideline, or is it just buy what you... I've always thought about it like this.
15: What's the phrase? Pay for what you need.
14: Yeah. Well, I mean...
15: The guideline there is you pay less policy premium, so that means we don't have to pay you out when you're injured. And one of the easiest things to do is to waive... In the state of Colorado, it is required that you buy uninsured and underinsured motorist coverage, but you can waive it. Which means in the event of an accident and the bodily injury from the third party that caused the crash pays you, but you have excessive coverage or excessive damage, because you waived it, your insurance company would literally say, sorry, you waived uninsured motorist.
14: And I want to make this point again. 20% of drivers in Colorado do not have insurance. 20%. That is a huge number. That is a 1 in 5 chance, statistically, that if you get into an accident, the person who hit you is not going to have insurance. For, to not have uninsured motorists or have a policy that covers uninsured motorists through the a larger liability portion, you're just making a mistake here in Colorado. It's too risky.
15: And I told you, 20 plus years ago when I was prosecuting, right out of law school, one of the number one citations that we had, besides speeding, was no insurance tickets.
14: Yeah. This texter points out 80% of people are underinsured, riders on jewelry, guns, exotic cars while parked in the garage, etc. That's true.
15: That's true.
14: A lot of people don't understand how much their insurance policies don't cover, especially if you have a cache of firearms. If you don't individually cover all of those guns, you can have somebody steal all of them and your insurance company may not pay.
15: Correct.
14: So you got to look at that. Jewelry is excluded. Expensive cameras are excluded. There's things that are easy to steal.
15: This is a tangent
14: that have value. Yeah.
15: I always tell everyone, take your cell phone and just go through your home and film it.
14: We do that on a regular basis. Yeah. Like when fire season starts here, I remind everybody. But my husband and I do that every year now. And it takes about an hour and a half. But we literally open every cabinet. We open every drawer. We open every cupboard. We do a quick scan. And then we move on. And
15: show it's the just safe.
14: Yes. And that way you don't have to worry about how you're going to remember what was in that cabinet that you haven't opened in 15 years.
15: Correct.
14: Anyway, Mandy, how does your guest buy your insurance online?
15: Do you want me to tell you who
14: I use? Yeah, I don't care. It's fine.
15: I use Geico.
14: Okay.
15: So I go to Geico and I log in and I signed up years ago. I've never had a problem with Geico so far.
14: See, here's the thing. I used to sell health insurance and life insurance and long-term. And I will tell you this, people genuinely do not understand insurance. Like they truly don't get it. I would always recommend that unless you're savvy, unless you're a lawyer, like Justin here is doing this all the time, find an agent you like. Find an agent that's not a captive agent, meaning find an agent that can sell many, many different lines. And that is going to be the best experience that you have.
15: There's a lot of terms in there that...
14: It's confusing by design, I think.
15: Right. And there's even confusion with the term like full coverage. I have full coverage. Well, what does that mean?
14: Yeah.
15: Does that mean that you've complied with the minimums of the state?
14: Yeah.
15: Does that mean that you have maxed out the most uninsured and underinsured? So no matter what policy you buy, my recommendation is make sure you maximize the UIM or UM of your policy. Do not waive those and try to have as much of that as you can. And if you can, get MedPay. MedPay is great because what MedPay will do is it doesn't matter whose fault it is. I think each insurance might only, it caps it out. With Geico, I think I could only go up to $10,000 per person.
14: Yeah.
15: So no matter whose fault it is, they'll cut a check for $10,000 right out of the gates and that'll cover a lot of your medical bills, even while you're in pursuit of the original medical bills.
14: This texter just asked, does the insurance tell government how many guns you have? I never thought about that until right now. But I will tell you this. My father had all of his firearms stolen, and I'm talking about probably 65, 70. It was a concerted break-in over a period of a week that my dad was out of town, and some of those firearms were worth tens of thousands of dollars. Yeah. I mean, you know, if you have antique guns, if you have special weapons, you've got to insure them because there's nothing worse than being told, oh, I'm sorry, that's not on your policy. He was insured, but still, it was very stressful.
15: Honestly, I don't know, but I'm sure insurance companies are trying to figure out a way not to have to pay on a claim.
14: Yeah. Yeah. Mandy, did you have gun insurance on your guns before they sank in that boating accident? Yes, Kenny. As a matter of fact, I did. I just haven't made the claim yet. I've been meaning to. It's just been, I've been so busy. So busy. Mandy, what is the difference between the bodily injury and what it covers versus the medical portion of insurance and what that covers?
15: So bodily injury, you can always think you caused a crash. And that's the amount that you and your insurance company will pay the other person because of your negligence. So if a client comes to us and the first question is, we want to know, we call it BI. Mm-hmm. What is the BI that the third party driver that caused the crash have? And we're looking immediately for that coverage. And even your own insurance requires you to pursue that insurance policy first before you can make a claim under your own insurance.
14: Okay. So even bodily the insurance injury, company's looking for insurance. That's what you're
15: oh, no, they do. Because in the state of Colorado, you have to get permission to settle that BI claim with the third party from your own insurance company.
14: Oh, gosh.
15: And so, like, we're literally in a scenario right now where we've settled with the third party. And we've asked our own client's first party insurance company for permission. And what they do is, and it's good. I mean, there's some good reasons for it. And they've identified in another policy that wasn't disclosed and said, you need to go pursue that one first.
14: Oh, geez.
15: Or at least send it to us before.
14: All right. So, if you've got questions, send them to the text line 56690. Justin Johansson from Bell and Pollock and I are going to be here right after this.
16: Quick question. Do you have a coin jar sitting somewhere at home? 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
7: AOA News Time is 1:30. I'm Chad Bauer. The driver involved in a deadly Los Angeles Metro bus crash has been arrested for murder as federal investigators probe a related news helicopter crash that killed three people. Police say the woman was driving an SUV that slammed into the bus yesterday, killing three people. About 2 hours later, a helicopter providing news coverage crashed nearby. The crash killed the pilot, a reporter, and a pedestrian on the ground. The NTSB is investigating the helicopter crash and has not yet determined its cause. Students at Trailer Elementary in Denver got a surprise from Miles, the mascot, today.
27: Miles, along with cheerleaders, the Stampede Drumline, and team alumni, made students like Aria Olgian's day.
28: It was, like, so exciting. I was, like, mind blown because Miles was here.
27: She says her classmates were buzzing on the way back to class. The Broncos' See You Sunday parade series is visiting schools across the metro area to boost support for Sunday's home opener against Jacksonville. Connor Shreve, KOA.
7: Fox 31 pinpoint weather, partly cloudy today. Scattered thunderstorms possible, a high of 83. Tonight, chance of thunderstorms early with a low of 59. And tomorrow, showers and thunderstorms possible. Thursday's high 80. It's 81 in Denver. Our next update at 2 o'clock. 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Let's get a check on traffic with Dave O'Brien.
1: Traffic is moving well around Denver this afternoon with only a few issues right now. A crash on the ramp from southbound I-25 to Plum Creek Parkway is blocking the left lane of the ramp. Emergency vehicles are also on the way, though, so that could block additional lanes. It's not really causing any slowing on I-25 itself quite yet. And a stalled semi is on the right shoulder of eastbound I-70 at Georgetown. Traffic is getting by that pretty well. Other than those issues, northbound I-25 is slow from Alameda to Colfax, and southbound I-25 is heavy from I-70 to Spear. Eastbound and westbound I-270 slow, as always, between Quebec and York. And outbound Peña is moving at 25 from Tower to 56th. I'm Dave O'Brien on KOA, 850 AM and 94.1 FM.
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14: Well done, Anthony. Well done. I am joined in the studio by Justin Johansson from our friends at Bell and Pollock. Justin, I got a bunch of questions on the Common Spirit Health text line. We'll start with this one. What if the fault isn't the hurt from the accident, but is the hurt from me punching them in the face for hitting my vehicle? Will their insurance cover that? Thank you.
15: No.
14: I mean, could lead to criminal charges as
15: well. Could lead to criminal charges, yeah. And then you would end up getting sued, and then your insurance coverage
14: correct
15: on your homeowner's insurance that I just said personal injury.
14: Probably not gonna, you're not gonna wanna do that. Let's just say that. If you are hit by an uninsured motorist, what is their responsibility? I guess you can try to sue them, but if they don't have any money.
15: There's probably a reason why they don't have insurance.
14: Yeah.
15: Most of the time when we see that, it's either a hit and run or someone is just financially destitute.
14: So there's no point in suing. You can sue your brains out, but if you cannot recover a judgment, there's no point in suing.
15: Yeah, imagine, what are you going to get from, let's say, an 18-year-old working minimum wage, going to school full-time, full of student loans, rents an apartment, maybe he's living in the dorm.
14: Yeah.
15: What are you going to get?
14: Nothing. You're going to get frustrated, and you're going to have a big legal bill on your side as
15: and
14: well.
15: And that's why you want your insurance.
14: Exactly. All right, Mandy. Ask your guest about what is important to find out about the coverage your company has if you're allowed to use a company car for personal use. Also, adding a rider on the personal policy for better coverage. So how are you? I always wondered that. I've never had a company car. Like, are you covered under their policy or are you?
15: Yeah, you're covered under their policy, but just like even Uber drivers, you want to know how much coverage is available on that car. Mm-hmm. Now, most companies with that type of scenario will have like a commercial policy.
14: Yeah.
15: We're talking probably like close to $1 million in coverage. But that doesn't excuse if you have a vehicle as well. Like if you have a company car and you have a second car, you still want to make sure that your own car is fully covered. When I say fully, I'm talking UIM.
14: And everything.
15: As much as you possibly can.
14: Even if you only drive it on weekends, if you get into a bad accident on a weekend, you're screwed if you don't have enough insurance coverage.
15: Exactly.
14: We have been getting, I want to clarify, what was the thing we were going to clarify? Because I've gotten a couple.
15: If buying insurance online.
14: Yes.
15: And I'll just explain it. Because it can be confusing buying online. If you don't know what you're doing and you're concerned about it, just pause. Don't buy it.
14: Don't guess.
15: Call an agent and have them walk through. You can even look at that checklist that we talked about carpooling, but you want to specifically ask this question. If I get into an accident with my family and or multiple people in my car, how much would each person get if the accident occurs and I'm at fault or somebody else is in fault? How much would my insurance company cover for each person?
14: And I mean, if you got a big family, you need a big number.
15: Yeah, and I'm not saying every agent does it, but there's an incentive for a lot of times we have heard from clients that say, my agent told me to waive UIM and UM coverage and just rely on my health insurance.
14: Mm.
15: The problem with that, one, health insurance has a deductible, which means you're out of pocket. Two, health insurance only covers the economic damages, meaning your medical bills. But if you have hurts and losses in future coverages, like or future surgeries, that doesn't cover that. That's what UIM and UM coverage is all about. It will cover, and I'll use the term, all of your hurts and all of your losses. non-economic and economic. Economic is what you have a receipt that you can show. Non-economic, think of that as what you don't have a receipt. Meaning every day you wake up with that crick in your neck.
14: You can't do the things you used to do anymore because you're in pain.
15: You can't ride your motorcycle on those long trips that you would take from here to South Dakota and back. You can only ride your motorcycle an hour a day at most.
14: Right.
15: Those are losses.
14: Let me ask this question. Mandy, if you're in an accident and you think you may have caused it or it would have been your fault, should you share with the police what happened or not share anything? That's a very interesting question because you really do have a right not to incriminate yourself in this country.
15: When it comes to the police, my general rule of thumb is shut your mouth.
14: And that you know what? I'm very pro law enforcement, but my father, also an attorney, my late father, drilled into me like never talk to the police without someone there because you don't know what they think they know. You don't know what they're trying to do. You don't know if you're the suspect or you are a witness. And it's better to have someone by your side who understands how the game is played.
15: Yeah. And obviously don't lie to the police.
14: Yeah.
15: That's, you know, you don't want to commit a crime.
14: Sure.
15: But you don't have to speak to the police. There's no, you know, you have a right to prevent, you know, you got Fifth Amendment rights.
14: There you go. Here's one, Mandy, hypothetical situation, totally fabricated out of whole cloth. No, there's nothing real about this question. Just to be clear,
15: nothing to see here.
14: Totally hypothetical situation. The insurance company's lawyers are there to protect their interests. Who do I contact if I'm the party at fault in a lawsuit that my insurance should cover?
15: So let's get that straight.
14: Okay.
15: When you purchase, well, let's just take a car accident.
14: Mm-hmm.
15: If I cause an accident and I cause a crash and I've, you know, somehow a claim gets filed against me. And let's say the other part, let's say I hit you and you sue me.
14: Mm-hmm.
15: The insurance policy has a duty to defend you. So those insurance attorneys are your attorneys. They'll defend you. So if you and I go to court, you will have your attorney on your side, and I will be sitting there with my attorney who's hired by the insurance company.
14: So he needs to contact his insurance company, correct?
15: Correct.
14: Okay.
15: Now, we always have kind of a question about that is because the insurance company has hired the lawyer to represent you.
14: Yeah.
15: But they're hired by the insurance company.
14: Right. Okay. That sounds like there's a little conflict there.
15: It can in certain scenarios, yes. Because they have a duty to find all of the coverage available for you.
14: Okay.
15: We see that in mold cases a lot.
14: Oh, really?
15: Yeah.
14: Okay. Let me do this. Let me take a quick time out. I'm a little bit early. I'm going to break now, A-Rod, just so we have a little longer on the backside because I got a bunch of questions. I'm with Justin Johansson from Bell and Pollock. Hang out. We got some very interesting questions. Totally hypothetical. Not based in reality at all. Coming up next.
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14: ChampionsOfThePeople.com. That is why you are going to find Bell and Pollock, and that is where Justin Johansson is a partner, and he's in today answering all kinds of questions. One of the things that I learned from this when we talk about insurance, Justin, is how people don't understand insurance. And we were talking off the air. It almost feels like it's designed to be confusing. So you think you have this and you find out after you need it that you don't have this. And this is why we're talking about this stuff, because you guys have to go home and review your policies. If you have an agent, talk to your agent. Ask that question Justin has said multiple times today, which is, how much would each person in the car get if we have a big accident? I mean, they're simple questions, but they can answer questions before you find out later you should have asked those questions.
15: And sometimes another thing you can think about is flip the script. Don't focus on what you're buying at the time. Provide a scenario.
14: Mm-hmm.
15: Let's say I'm driving down the road. I get hit by a drunk driver that's uninsured. And let's say that it was a hit and run as well,
14: mm-hmm.
15: whatever. And they have no insurance. And I have my family in the car, and assume that, because medical bills are expensive. The health insurance is going up.
14: Yeah.
15: Medical costs are going up. $25,000 is not a lot in medical bills right now. So assume that each party suffers $100,000 in damages. What's the amount of money that I can make sure that if somebody without insurance hits me and my family, will cover each one of us to pay off all those bills? They have to say UIM and UM coverage.
14: Well, I just got this text message. Mandy, have multiple vehicles. My insurance has me covering one of them with UIM and waiving it on all the others.
15: Oh, no.
14: That makes no sense to me.
15: No, don't waive it.
14: That is, okay, Justin and I were just talking about this off the air, too. If you're going to buy property insurance, in my view, and I was a licensed insurance agent, not property. I didn't sell property. But in my view, if you want to be treated fairly, the best by an agent, you need to find an agent that is not what's called a captive agent. A captive agent only sells one insurance company. They cannot sell any other insurance company. They work for the insurance company. When you go to a broker, an insurance broker that sells multiple companies, they work for you. And it is a much different dynamic, and they will be able to answer those questions. I got to tell you, I would get off the text line and I would call my insurance agent and say, so what happens if I get hit by an uninsured motorist in one of those other cars?
15: And I've
14: what happens?
15: It.
14: Yeah, what happens? I would just ask that question.
15: You would get a denial letter.
14: Yeah, yes,
15: we're not paying.
14: You would. Yes. Mandy, in this whole conversation, I've not heard them explain MedPay on your insurance. He actually did earlier in the show. It covers a portion of your deductible and it does not cost a lot. But MedPay has pretty low limits.
15: Yeah, well, they usually will have an amount.
14: Mm-hmm.
15: And mine is $10,000 with my insurance. So it doesn't matter whose fault it is. MedPay pays out even if you caused the crash and whatever it is. And Colorado, insurance companies automatically include a $5,000 MedPay unless you waive it. So most people waive stuff. That goes into the only pay for what you need.
14: Yeah.
15: And again, I understand budgets, and each family has different financial goals, budgets, everything. But when it comes to car insurance, because of what you just said about how many drivers are out there without insurance, you've got to put yourself in a position where you've got to be able to pay enough money on your own premiums to make sure that you're going to be covered.
14: Let's break that down for just a second, because I think this is a really critical point. If you're on a super tight budget, and a lot of people are right now, what are the non-starter areas that you would be like, do not ever waive that? You've got uninsured motorists, don't waive that.
15: Never waive that.
14: You want to get the biggest limits that you can get.
15: Right.
14: For per accident. So how would you prioritize these for people that are, you know, feeling an economic pinch right now?
15: Now, this is just my personal opinion.
14: Sure.
15: I would go through and I would say, okay, UIM, UM, how much can I afford maximum amount?
14: Mm-hmm.
15: Now, if all your budget is allowing for is the minimum $25,500, then that's all you do, right? But however, there's other parts of that you may want to. There may be, if you can afford it, there's even a part where you can get a rental car.
14: Sure.
15: A lot of people get in a car accident, want to know, hey, who's going to pay my rental car?
14: That's a separate rider.
15: And that's a separate rider. And so if you can afford it, have your own insurance as that as an option. So you, there's no question asked. Other side, whether they buy it or not, you know for sure you're going to get a rental car. Now, if you're on a tight budget, that would be one that's more of an elective.
14: Unless losing your car and the ability to drive would potentially affect your ability to work.
15: Yeah, and that's where you as
14: you have to figure that kind of stuff. This is where talking to a really good agent. Insurance broker is going to be able to assess your personal situation. Mm-hmm. And everybody is different and everybody's budget is different. But I agree that waiving uninsured motorist coverage in Colorado is insane. Now, somebody asked this question. I have a question. Our umbrella policy will not let us get UIM on our car insurance. It's through USAA. Are we still covered?

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5: KOA News Time is 2 o'clock. I'm Chad Bauer. Xcel Energy natural gas and electric customers should see lower bills during the fourth quarter.
6: Xcel submitted a proposed adjustment to the Public Utilities Commission, which would result in electricity bills being about $3 a month lower for residential customers and a nearly $5 decrease for small business customers. Natural gas bills for the fourth quarter would be just a bit lower, about 11 cents a month. If the PUC approves the request, the new rates would go into effect October 1st and remain for 3 months. David Kale, KOA.
5: Critical bridge repairs are being made on westbound I-70 at Kipling starting on Friday, and the interstate is being closed until Tuesday. CDOT's Matty Garbalitis says they're trying to get the work done with as little disruption as possible for drivers.
7: While these extended closures are in place, crews are going to be working around the clock throughout that extended weekend closure rather than spreading really the more disruptive work across a much longer period.
5: The highway will be closed again the following Friday with the detour in place for the eastbound side of I-70. Federal Reserve Chairman Kevin Warsh is pointing to persistent inflation as the reason behind today's rate hike.
8: Inflation remains elevated. Today's policy action will support a timelier return to the committee's 2% goal. This committee will deliver price stability.
5: Warsh said the committee voted unanimously to raise rates because inflation is currently not headed in the direction they would like. It was the first rate hike in 3 years.
9: All aboard!
5: The movie version of Ozzy Osbourne and Black Sabbath's final concert has a release date. It will be October 28th. Ozzy and Black Sabbath Back to the Beginning will be in theaters worldwide. The Birmingham, UK show was filmed just 17 days before Osbourne died and was both a homecoming and farewell to the heavy metal legend. Fox 31 pinpoint weather, partly cloudy today. Scattered thunderstorms, a high of 83. Tonight, chance of thunderstorms early with a low of 59. And then tomorrow, showers and thunderstorms possible. Thursday's high, 80. It's 82 in Denver. Our next update at 2:30. 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
10: Midday traffic is increasing a little bit around Denver, but is moving pretty well. There is some slowing on eastbound I-70 from Havana to Chambers, and on westbound I-70, a little heavy from Steel Street Vasquez to Washington. Also, a crash on eastbound I-70 at Harlan just happened. Expect some delays to start to build around there. Northbound I-25 is moving at 35 from Santa Fe to Speer. Southbound I-25 is slow from 38th Park Avenue to Colfax. There is a crash on the ramp from southbound I-25 to Plum Creek Parkway. It is blocking the two left lanes of the off-ramp, not really causing problems on the interstate itself. Eastbound and westbound I-270 are busy between Quebec and York, and there is a crash on northbound Pierce at Coal Mine in Littleton. I'm Dave O'Brien on KOA. 850 AM and 94.1 FM.
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14: Welcome to the third hour of the show. I am your host, Mandy Connell, and that guy over there is Anthony Rodriguez. And together, we will take you right up until 3 p.m. when the guys of KOA Sports will take over. Now, a lot of stuff on the blog today, and we've got Matt Crane from the Colorado Clerks Association coming up at 2:30. The Trump administration was trying to prevent the mailing of ballots for the midterm elections, and I never had any confidence that he was going to be successful for this electoral process, simply because logistically it went on too long. The Democrats were successful in suing, and it's just been back and forth. Well, now the Supreme Court has come back and said, yeah, you can't do it this time. There's too much. But Matt Crane's going to talk about what could come next, because at least Justice Brett Kavanaugh did indicate that he was interested in ruling on the actual merits of the case. So we shall see how that goes. Now, if you haven't been to the blog today at mandyblog.com, first of all, you're going to find the Sydney Sweeney ad we talked about in the first ad. You're welcome. Second of all, you are going to find all kinds of stuff, including this story about the House of Representatives passing the War Powers Act resolution. And the reason this is a big story is because eight Republicans crossed the line and voted with Democrats to rein in the powers of President Trump to execute the war in Iran. Now, practically, this resolution has no power whatsoever. It would have to pass the Senate, which is highly unlikely. I mean, super highly unlikely. And then, because it's a resolution, it would not need the president's signature, but there's some question about whether or not it would have any real validity. Now, as someone who would love to get back to the regular order of having Congress declare war before we actually go to war, something that has not happened since World War II, I love this. But at the same time, I am concerned that Democrats would rather focus on making sure Donald Trump loses than making sure that we win in the Middle East. Now, I haven't talked about it a lot in the last few days. I had a long bit yesterday about Saudi Arabia, what's happening there. There's some really fascinating developments happening right now in the Middle East as we speak. So Saudi Arabia has been attacked pretty relentlessly by the Houthis. And the Houthis, of course, are an Iranian proxy. They do not exist. They don't exist without the Iranians. They simply do not. Well, the Houthis have aggressively now taken control of another strait. This dramatically impacts Saudi Arabia's ability to move their oil. They bombed a Saudi pipeline that the Saudis had been using to get around the Strait of Hormuz. And Saudi Arabia came hat in hand to the United States and said, you got to help us. And apparently Donald Trump said, nah, dog, you guys figure it out. You guys need to figure out your regional conflict. We were there to make sure Iran did not get nuclear weapons. So now Saudi Arabia is also part of what's called the Mecca. Is it the Mecca Pact? I believe it's the Mecca Pact. It's sort of, they're trying to create a Muslim NATO. That is one of the goals. The problem is that there are factions within Islam that hate each other. I mean, really despise each other. So there was the Mecca Pact between Saudi Arabia, Turkey, and Pakistan. And they agreed that they would come to each other's defense if they were attacked. Well, Turkey has said, sure, we're going to send you some more fighter pilots. We're going to send you some more soldiers. Pakistan, basically, like, Saudi Arabia's like, what up, Pakistan? Hey, Muslim Pact and all that, we need you guys, or Mecca Pact, we need you guys to kick in. And Pakistan was like, oh, wait, see, we will totally fight on your soil, but we're not going to go fight on anybody else's soil, which means that they would not participate in attacks against the Houthis. Now, the United States has sent military advisors to Saudi Arabia, and we have sold them a crap ton of military hardware over the years, like a crap ton. So they have the equipment. Do they have soldiers that are willing to fight? I don't know. I really don't. But Saudi Arabia is now bombing the Houthis. At the same time, in Lebanon, you have the Lebanese government going in and trying to, from the, Lebanon is the southern border of Lebanon goes up against the northern border of Israel. Okay, so that's Lebanon. Wait a minute. No, that's Lebanon. The top of Lebanon is inhabited by Lebanese people. People who just want to be left alone. They just want to be able to go back and live their lives and create a booming culture again after years and years of war. And then the middle part is where the government is in control somewhat. And then the southern part of Lebanon is all controlled by Hezbollah. Hezbollah has spent billions of dollars building a tunnel system very similar to the one that Hamas built so they can attack Israel. The sole purpose of the tunnels is to attack Israel. That's it. And amazingly, I know you guys are going to be shocked to hear this. So sit down. This is going to be shocking. Don't drink water because you might, They have built these tunnels under, wait for it, schools, important archaeological sites, people's homes, hospitals, you know the drill. And now the people of Lebanon, because Israel just came in and blew up a bunch of these tunnels right underneath an incredibly powerful archaeological or an incredibly important archaeological site. It caused an earthquake when they blew up the tunnels because it caused an earthquake. I mean, that's how significant it was. And now the Lebanese people are like, dude, you guys have to go about Hezbollah. So Iran, in the meantime, is attacking all of the neighbors, trying to convince them to be on their side. I don't understand that. I mean, if I'm trying to get somebody to be on my side, I'm not shooting missiles at them, but whatever, I'm not Iranian. So the Iranians, at the same time, are now facing an incredibly, incredibly devastating hit to their economy every single day. Lebanon has absolutely decided to go up against Hezbollah. Saudi Arabia is now attacking the Houthis. Turkey is somewhat involved. I don't trust Turkey. I'm not going to lie. I don't trust any of them if you want me to be deadly honest. I don't, any of these Middle Eastern countries where they live in such a backward society, I don't trust any of them. But the whole point of this ramble about all the stuff I've been reading over the last couple of days is we're not losing. And it's very, very possible that the Iranian regime could collapse very, very soon. And if we allow the Democrats to take over and take control of this, we are going to be in the same position we are right now in a handful of years, only Iran's going to be a nuclear power. So I'm a little bit concerned about this. Just a little bit.
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0: love this song. It's one of my all-time favorites, Anthony. Well done. Well done. I got a story. Now, A-Rod, this one's for you, bud. In 2026, an estimated 42,340 new cases of liver cancer will be diagnosed in the U.S., including more than 27,000 cases in men. Fatty liver disease is even more widespread, affecting estimated 38% of U.S. adults. So Yahoo Health spoke with Dr. Joshi, an MD, a gastroenterologist and hepatologist with Trillium Health Partners, and asked him, what's the deal? You know what he said? It's time to give up energy drinks.
1: Yeah, you're going to tell me to stop drinking alcohol, too?
0: No, he doesn't even talk about alcohol. The concern with energy drinks, he says, is the formula and quantities sometimes people drink them in.
1: Well, there it is.
0: Many have potentially harmful levels of caffeine, sugar, and certain added supplements. Cumulatively, this can cause harm, especially in people who have underlying diseases that they may be unaware of. Given that fatty liver disease is present in almost half the adult population, there's a real risk of people having silent underlying liver disease and being unaware that they could be worsening it when consuming high-dose energy drinks.
1: High dose, right there. I am no Ben Albright. I don't drink like three a day. I'm on average, maybe 1 to 2 a week.
0: Oh, that's fine.
1: Yeah, that's usually what I do. Yeah.
0: Well, you had a bunch of them when we were at the RNC, so I extrapolated that out to your normal consumption.
1: We're doing 12-hour days. That's going to be an exception to the rule. But, you know, it's better than me in high school. I did like three a day.
0: I have a family member who, at the age of 27, he was a perfectly healthy weight, non-drinker, and he was diagnosed with fatty liver disease. And his doctor was like, how many energy drinks do you drink a day? And
1: he
0: literally said, I don't know, several, than a few, whatever.
1: I'm not that.
0: And the doctor said, you have to stop drinking. First, he said, you have to stop drinking alcohol. And my family member was like, I don't drink. I'm not a drinker at all. I mean, nothing.
1: Yeah, 1 to 2 a week. So, I'm all right.
0: You know, everything in moderation, right? Everything in moderation. Here's the thing about energy drinks specifically, though. And I do hate on energy drinks quite a bit because you flip that can over. I'm a label reader. I've been a label reader for a long time. And there are certain things that I'm willing to look at a label and go, okay, maybe I don't know what makes Pop Rocks, but I'm going to eat them anyway. But there's a lot of stuff in an energy drink that I've never heard of.
1: Like to see on my label.
0: What?
1: My sugar-free Red Bull.
0: What is that?
1: Two net carbs.
0: Yeah. Two net carbs.
1: Yeah. There we go. That's the part of the label I like to read.
0: Mm-hmm.
1: How many net carbs and calories? Mm-hmm. And those little baby Red Bulls I do, whole lot of nothing.
0: So does water. So does coffee.
1: Yeah, you let me know about water increasing my energy.
0: No, but coffee
1: when needed on the long
0: days. No calories. Zero calories.
1: You know, 1 to 2 only a week for me is not too bad given, you know. Oh, I don't know, the schedule sometimes.
0: Yeah, that is cut. I didn't really think about it like that. I mean, Ben, it makes no sense at all.
1: Ben Albright
0: mainlines energy drinks. And then he's like, I don't sleep. Well, I wonder why, Benjamin.
1: Yeah.
0: I wonder why.
1: Yeah, or RNC and DNC trips. Those don't count. That's long days.
0: Yeah, they were long days.
1: A lot
0: of
1: good coverage.
0: John Stossel, I have on the blog today at mandyblog.com, did a great video, as he's prone to do. I love his work because he's just so sensible. You just don't get an agenda with John Stossel. Or maybe I agree with his agenda, so it doesn't feel like an agenda. But he just gives you the information. He did a great video about the fight for AI. Nick Ferguson actually came in here earlier. I should have just had Nick stay, but then Justin was coming in at 1 o'clock hour, so I didn't. But we had a rousing conversation about where we are and the fact that you now have tech CEOs coming out and saying tech is dangerous. But the way I view it, is they're trying to raise the barrier for entry for all their competition. And I have concerns about AI, but it's the same kind of concerns that I have about climate change. I don't believe that if we all stopped using any form of carbon, that we would do anything to change the temperature of the planet. Carbon stays in the atmosphere for millions, thousands, hundreds of thousands of years. Long, long, long time, right? But why aren't we doing more to mitigate the risk? I would like to know that really smart eggheads were working on how to secure our electricity grid to keep it from being hacked or hijacked by AI and turning off our power. I'd like to know how we're mitigating against those things. That's what I'd like to know. Not, you know, let's shut down AI, because I can assure you that in China, they will not be shutting down AI. Our enemies are most certainly not going to be slowing down AI. And we better be ready for it. When we get back, Matt Crane is with the Colorado Clerks Association. We're going to talk a little bit about the Supreme Court ruling that said to Donald Trump, we are going to send out ballots this time. And find out what could happen next. That's coming up right after this.
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22: KOA News Time is 2:30. I'm Chad Bauer. The Federal Reserve has raised interest rates for the first time in 3 years.
23: In a widely anticipated move, Federal Reserve voted unanimously to raise its benchmark interest rate by a quarter percentage point, likely resulting in higher borrowing costs for mortgages, credit cards, and auto loans. The decision comes as Americans are already struggling with stubborn inflation and higher costs for gas and groceries. The decision also puts newly appointed Fed Chair Kevin Warsh at odds with President Trump, who's repeatedly called for lower borrowing costs. Peter Haralambos, ABC News, New York.
22: The Broncos are visiting schools across the metro area as part of the team's See You Sunday tour ahead of Sunday's home opener. This Trailer Elementary School fourth grader got to meet Miles.
24: He was, like, being funny, and, like, it was really cool because he was, like, right next to me.
22: She says the visit made her day. The Broncos host the Jaguars Sunday at 2:05. Fox 31 pinpoint weather, partly cloudy today, scattered thunderstorms, a high of 83. Tonight, chance of thunderstorms early with a low of 59, and tomorrow, showers and thunderstorms possible. Thursday's high, 80. It is 80 degrees now in Denver. Our next update at 3 o'clock. 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Let's get a check on traffic with Dave O'Brien.
25: It's a decent drive around Denver for your early Wednesday afternoon. The safety patrol was with a stalled van on the left shoulder of northbound I-25 at 136th. That van moved out. Safety patrol is still there, but it's not really causing any issues. Northbound I-25 is heavy from Broadway to Spear, and southbound I-25 is busy through the downtown area, and then again from University to Evans. Eastbound I-70 is moving at 40 from Quebec to Chambers. Westbound I-70 is moving at 35 from Steel Street Vasquez to Washington. Eastbound and westbound I-270 heavy between Quebec and York, and there is a crash on Harlan Street at I-70. I'm Dave O'Brien on KOA, 850 AM and 94.1 FM.
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0: All right, my friends, we are back. and you may have heard yesterday that the U.S. Supreme Court said no to President Donald Trump, who was trying to prevent mail-in ballots from being mailed out the way that they have been mailed out for some time. His concern is that they're mailed to illegal immigrants or people that should not be able to vote. And he was trying to use the U.S. Postal Service as a sort of lever to prevent that. And it's a little more convoluted than that, but I'm bringing in Matt Crane from the Colorado Clerks Association to give us a little more clarity. Matt, first of all, good to see you.
1: Hey, Mandy, good to see you as well. Thank you.
0: So how well did I do explaining in my brief little intro there what actually happened?
1: Well, I think you did. I think you did a pretty good job. What the president did was issue an executive order earlier this year. A part of that executive order was having the post office create a rule around mail ballots and to give the post office much greater control over the mail ballot process.
0: So it's not going to go into effect in this election cycle. Justice Brett Kavanaugh did indicate that he was kind of like looking forward to ruling on the merits of the case. This essentially was, we cannot make this happen and still have an election on time. Ballots have to be printed, yada, yada, yada, all that stuff. So we're obviously going to expect this fight to continue.
1: Yes, 100%. And I think that's right. What Justice Kavanaugh said is very important there. Even if you like some of the concepts in the rule and the broader executive order, there's no time to implement it before this election. For instance, part of the rule mandated intelligent mail barcoding. Mm-hmm. That's a mouthful. On outgoing ballot envelopes and then on incoming ballot envelopes that once people vote it and put it back in the envelope and send it back. Some of our print vendors don't have the ability to put that IMB on the incoming ballot as of yet. So it wasn't even possible. Also, there was a portal that the post office is supposed to create to take in information about who is getting these ballots where their addresses are. The post office portal wasn't ready yet either. So it wasn't ready and it wasn't practical in terms of what our print vendors could do.
0: So what does this mean for Colorado elections in the future? Because this year, everything's going to be exactly as it's been. Everybody's going to get a ballot, even all those people in apartment complexes who have moved. And what could happen if the president is successful in pursuing that lever with the post office to sort of tighten up mail-in ballots?
1: Sure. So I think you have to look at this in a couple of ways, or at least I'm looking at this in a couple of ways. One, I think when you think about that intelligent mail barcoding, being able to track those ballots, I think that is a best practice. I think some of our counties do that now. We should see greater use of that. Again, the timing here was not practical to be able to do that. But, you know, we do have some other concerns about the post office rule where the USPS can hold up an entire batch of ballots, which could be 200,000 to 400,000 ballots, if there's a mistake or an issue with the address on one ballot. Oof. Furthermore, the U.S. Post Office, Mandy, you know, their job is to regulate mail. But when you give the post office the ability to go in and start holding up ballots, delivery of ballots, either outgoing or incoming, that starts to get into regulating elections. That becomes a proper role of government question, and which is why it's in front of the court now.
0: Well, I think for me, the concern is that a bad actor within the post office could throw an entire election into a tizzy. And I'm not saying that there are bad actors in the post office. I'm just saying the possibility exists. And the number of people that then are involved in the process, it grows dramatically. You know, I mean, right. Yes. Now, the postman or postwoman is involved because they are delivering it. They're sorting it and all of that stuff. But if they had that kind of power, then who is vetting all of the people that are working in the post office to make sure that they are not going to try and monkey around with things?
1: I agree. That's a big concern for us, too. I mean, insider threats are not just something that we've had to get accustomed to in elections. The same thing could happen in a postal facility. And again, I agree with you. I think the vast majority of people who work for the post office are amazing men and women who do a great job. But it only takes one bad apple to really screw with an election, and that's the big concern.
0: So let me ask you this, because the Colorado Clerks Association is all of the clerks in this. I don't know if it's all, but most of the clerks.
1: 63 of the 64, yes.
0: I mean, that's pretty dang close.
1: So yes.
0: When you guys are talking or talking amongst yourselves about this, are there ways that we could better secure our elections here in Colorado as they stand now that we as a state could implement to just give a, you know, my thing is, everybody should believe that their ballot counts. Everybody should believe that our elections are secure. And if there are little things we can do to increase that feel that, man, this is a good system, what are they and what are we not doing right now?
1: Well, yes. And, you know, one of the things that drives us all a little bit nuts is, you know, when we stand up and say 2020 wasn't stolen, people somehow think, well, that doesn't mean we can't improve what we do here in Colorado or across the country. We work on this, improving our election model, both in terms of access and integrity, every single day each year to try to make it better. One of the, you know, we've led in a few ways from the association. One big one is pushing for consistent signature verification audits to happen so that we can know, so that we can take a look at the data coming in. Are election judges doing their job? Are they doing a good job? Is there a gap in that process? Should we be looking for something else? So we're working right now to improve our risk limiting audit. These are efforts that we are leading from the association. So we want to make our post-election tabulation audits even stronger and better so that people can have more confidence in the outcome of those audits. So we are working on that all the time.
0: I have to ask a question about signature verification, because as I signed my ballot this year, I realized now that I don't write checks anymore, I sign a contract every 5 years. I don't do my signature very often. So my signature really looks like a scrawl at this point. It's unrecognizable. As we move to a society where signing a document is more often online than actually writing a signature, how many young people don't even have a signature?
1: Well, that's a great question. And we do see signatures that are rejected. I know nobody thinks we reject any, but we do reject quite a few. And for kids 18 to 24, they are much more represented in those rejected signatures as a percentage of the population than anybody else. And so that is something to take a look at. And that, you know, we are taking a look to see what other options are out there. There's an issue. There's a ballot question this year on the ballot that will address mail ballot eligibility. We're studying that now, trying to, you know, understand the pros and cons of that. But I think it's a good question. And, you know, the question is, in 10 years, will we still be using signatures? Perhaps, but, you know, we're looking at other things too.
0: Well, I have not dived into that ballot initiative. Is that the one that would allow you to use like a certain number of numbers from a real ID in order to confirm? Or because I would be in favor of that. At this stage in the game, I think overwhelmingly it has been demonstrated that a vast number of people have some form of state issued ID. If it's not a driver's license, a state issued ID. Why can't we incorporate those numbers into this and give it a little more certainty in an era when, as we just talked about, a signature is not necessarily what it needs to be?
1: Sure. I think that ballot question is attractive to a lot of people just for the reasons you talk about. What we're doing right now is trying to understand what the impact might be. I think there's some concerns. We talked about college age kids. Mm-hmm. A lot of them may not have a driver's license, or they may not have their social security number or have it memorized. And so is that just another reason a ballot can be rejected? So we're trying to understand some of that. And then the cost of what that initiative might look like. I don't know if you remember back 10 years ago, we used to have a strip covering the signature on a mail ballot. Mm-hmm. But we got away from that. It seemed like a great thing for election integrity at the time, but we got away from it because if somebody stole your ballot, Mandy, that strip wasn't going to protect your signature.
0: Right.
1: And in Arapahoe, when we looked at it, it was costing us over $30,000 an election between putting it on the envelope and then the extra processing time to tear those tabs off. So right now, we're trying to figure out, is that something we would do? Would voters feel more confident with that? Or would we not do that? So we're going through all of these things, trying to figure out what a cost and what the impact might look like. And, you know, sometimes the juice is worth the squeeze and the cost is worth it. So I think that's what we're going through and trying to figure out.
0: You know, Matt Crane, I appreciate your time today. And, you know, I think that the number of people in this state that have no faith in our elections, just based on the feedback I get in a very small, you know, amount of survey, is pretty high. It's much higher than it needs to be, because then it feeds that self-fulfilling prophecy of, you know, my vote doesn't matter, so I don't vote. Then your vote really doesn't matter. And then when someone you don't like wins, you're like, see, it's all rigged. So it just becomes this nonsensical circle. So whatever we can do, whatever we can do within reason to give people more confidence, I think is really important.
1: No, I agree. And we really encourage people, you know, a couple of things. One, a lot of clerks, especially in the metro area, will offer tours of their election facilities. So people should go in and take a look at that. But also sign up to be an election judge. A lot of people think like, oh, like when I was clerk, I was the great and all powerful Oz behind the curtain, determining winners and losers, that kind of thing. And nothing could be further from the truth. It's your neighbors, your church members, parishioners, your PTA members, your soccer moms and dads. They're the people who are verifying voter eligibility, tabulating those ballots, doing all of that work. So come in and do the work, and you can see firsthand, you know, just what happens. And we've had a lot of success, including people who really think that 2020 was stolen. And they come in and they're like, you know what? I'm really glad I did this. What I heard from this person online or that person online isn't true. I trust it, at least in my county. And that's a big win for us.
0: Exactly. Matt Crane with the Colorado Clerks Association. I appreciate your time today.
1: Anytime. It's good to see you. Thank you.
0: All right. Thank you, Matt. I think that's a great idea. Is, you know, we need to get more people out there as election judges. I think that would be fantastic. You got time. Make it happen and then go spread the word. Anyway, I got a lot of stories on the blog today. One of them is this. I've been, when we talked about marriage the other day, it was a week or so ago, I got so much email from people saying, Mandy, I'm so glad you're talking about this stuff. I am so glad that you're bringing this stuff up because so many young people, I just saw a statistic online that the number of unmarried men in this country has exploded. Unmarried men are not good for society. Guys, hear me out. I'm not picking on you. Men need the stability of a family unit. They flourish with the stability of a family unit. And frankly, so do women. Since we told women that they don't need anybody else and they can do everything, they become neurotic and, you know, anxious, depressed. They're not flourishing. Not at all. So realistically, I have been looking now for more stories on marriage because for a lot of young people, marriage has a bad rap. Maybe they watch their parents stay in a marriage that was not good. And I get that. I truly do. I had one of those as well. But I have a story today about the four horsemen of marriage. These are the four things that can cause a marriage to fail. Four detrimental habits that research shows are strong indicators of divorce. They figured this out. They've been studying this since the 1970s. And John Gottman, he is the guy who's been studying this the longest, and he's been studying couples for 20 years at a time. Dr. Julie Gottman, excuse me. So according to the Gottman Institute, the four horsemen, if they become regular habits, are pretty much a one-way ticket to divorce court. But there's one of the four that stands out above all others, and that is contempt. If one partner is contemptuous to the other, it is very hard to put a marriage back together. And the reason I bring this up is I read this today and I'm like, wow. I mean, don't get me wrong. There are days when Chuck drives me absolutely crazy. And there are days when I drive him absolutely crazy. But I could not imagine having contempt for him. Now, I'm sure that there are situations, you know, infidelity, abuse, addiction, where you could start to have contempt for the person that you chose. But man, apparently contempt is the death knell. And they say, look, some people can recover from an affair. I know more couples than I can count on one hand who have had an episode of infidelity and have come back from it and have now remained married, are doing well, worked it out, you know, rebuilt trust, all of that stuff. But if you let it seep into contempt, you have no chance of righting the ship. Contempt, by the way, if you need a definition, is when you treat someone as if they are beneath you. Eye rolling, sneering, passive aggressive behavior, rigidity, attacking your partner's worth. These all sound horrible. By the way, the other four horsemen, the other three of the four horsemen, criticism, defensiveness, and stonewalling are the other three. And then there's contempt. If you're in a situation like this where you are in any of those, either, I'm trying to think of the best way to say this, fish or cut bait. either decide to work on your marriage and see if it can be saved, or know that when you get to contempt, it's over and you're just wasting time. And that's a terrible place to live. It's a terrible place to be. A horrible place to be, actually. I wouldn't wish that on anybody. I want everyone to have a good relationship with their spouse. I realize that isn't always possible. I get it. I totally understand it. But that's what I want for everyone. And I think sometimes when you're having a tough time in your marriage, and again, everybody has tough times in their marriage, it just happens. Life gets hard sometimes, and sometimes things get tough. If you're at least aware that you don't want any of these characteristics, contempt, stonewalling, criticism, defensiveness in your marriage, work on it before it gets to contempt. Because at that point, you've sort of lost the plot. And there's not really a whole lot you can do, which is, you know, kind of a bummer. By the way, if you did not go to the blog today, you might have missed a story on Burger King selling chicken nugget purses. So just to recap, we now have had Betty Crocker cake purses, Burger King chicken nugget purses, and there was another one, ridiculous purse. Oh, the Costco or the Walmart rotisserie chicken purse. What are we doing? What are we doing? What? Ladies, I'm no fashion plate. I get it. But a chicken nugget purse, by the way, people are mad because it keeps selling out. Maybe it's not real. Maybe that's it. Who's playing of the day today?
3: Ryan Edwards.
0: Well, we'll see if Ryan can make it in here.
3: Ryan!
0: He's doing important things. Ryan! Ryan!
3: There he is.
0: Ryan! Can Ryan play? Here. Ryan can play. Ugh. Ryan can play.
3: Sorry.
0: Getting Mandy, stay single and you don't have to worry about all that. I know. I like being married. Ryan Edwards likes being married, too.
3: Love being married.
0: Best thing ever.
3: Best decision ever made.
0: There you go. Woo. And now it's time for the most exciting segment on the radio of its kind.
3: In the world.
0: Of the day. All right. What is our dad joke of the day, please?
3: I ate pelican at a fancy restaurant. The service was fantastic, but the bill was enormous.
4: Nice.
3: Good.
0: That's funny.
3: Yeah.
0: That is super funny.
3: Joke.
0: All right. Now, what is our word of the day, please?
3: It's a noun. I haven't heard this word in a minute.
5: Facsimile.
0: Oh, facsimile. A copy of.
3: Yeah. Exact copy. Correct.
0: Yeah.
3: Look at y'all.
0: Yeah. Oh, hang on. I lost my pen.
3: Okay.
0: Now
3: that I'm like, should I play the Jeopardy music now?
0: Or? Nope. Now you can do it. What is, trivia question.
3: Exactly.
0: One of the most iconic aircrafts of the World War I era was the Camel, a single-seat fighter designed by the Sopwith Aviation Company. How did the plane get its name?
3: The Camel.
0: I'm going to say from Peanuts.
3: Maybe like the big hump where you see the person sitting on the top.
0: You are correct. Yeah. The bulge in front of the cockpit, which held the plane's weaponry, resembled a camel hump.
3: Dang.
0: Well done, Anthony.
3: Yeah. I was thinking more like the dome, the glass dome where you see their head.
4: But sure. Yeah.
0: Hump. It's all good.
4: You ended up being right.
3: The category for today. By the way, Ryan, in second place still.
4: Still?
3: Wow. Yeah.
0: Hanging in there.
3: Yeah. Chad Bauer might just lock
0: Chad's
3: on for
0: it.
3: It's ridiculous.
0: Dominated.
3: It's ridiculous.
4: Is that why he's not in today? Because
0: I have no control over who's in
3: here. He's at 500, and he's always really nervous to go below.
0: Yeah.
4: Oh, okay.
3: Yeah, but we force him in, so no.
0: Yeah.
3: Today, the category is Def Jam. D-E-F.
0: D-E-F, okay.
3: D-E-F. May very well be the beginning of every word. The amount by which budget expenditures...
0: Mandy, what is a deficit?
3: That is correct. An attack on someone's good name, character, or...
0: Mandy, what is defamation?
4: Dang it.
3: Correct. Chemicals used in warfare to strip trees and plants of their leaves.
0: Mandy, what is defoiling? Defoilage?
3: Bless you, and sure.
4: Wow.
3: Yes. A machine that delivers a controlled electric shock to the heart.
0: Mandy, what's a defibrillator?
3: God. That is correct. And for the win, fidei defensor in Latin. This title was first bestowed on British monarchs in 1521. Blank of the blank.
0: I got nothing, and I'm winning, so I'm shutting up.
3: What is Defender of the Faith?
0: Oh, Defender of the Faith. Okay.
4: Well, I had two of those, but you were fast. Very fast.
0: Is Nate in today?
4: Not today. It'll be Rick.
0: He has made me literally spit water on my windshield twice in the past 2 days.
5: A shot.
0: He has been on fire with his analysis of the Broncos play on Monday night.
3: Relative to.
0: And yesterday he got me bad. And it was when he was doing, I don't even know. But man, so we got Rick in, not to underplay Rick.
5: No, Rick's great.
0: Always good. But Nate's just been killing me as of late.
5: Yeah, he's very funny. He's got that Sean Payton relative to. And then he did relative twos yesterday.
0: That's what got me. Yes. And then between that and the Bob Dylan impression, which is just so spot on. This is all happening on KOA Sports.

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5: KOA News time is 3 o'clock. I'm Chad Bauer. The Federal Reserve has voted to raise interest rates for the first time in 3 years. Rates will go up by a quarter of a point due to the stubbornly high inflation that remains well above the Fed's 2% goal.
6: This is in line with the market's expectations, and this was a unanimous decision from the Federal Reserve to hike interest rates. The Fed is also forecasting one additional interest rate hike this year. This would be the first interest rate hike that we have seen under the new Fed chairman.
5: That's ABC's Elizabeth Schulze. You want to avoid westbound I-70 near Kipling starting on Friday. CDOT's Maddie Garbalitis says that the bridges over Kipling have needed work for a while.
7: It has been prone to emergency repairs, pothole fixes, and that has caused many delays over the past 10 years. These repairs will preserve and improve this vital route.
5: The westbound lanes being closed through Tuesday. Crews will close the eastbound lanes the following weekend. Colorado voters could face unusually long ballots in November with up to 14 statewide measures plus local races and issues. Jefferson County Clerk Amanda Gonzalez, who's also running for Secretary of State, recommends voting early.
8: Longer ballots aren't a problem, but they do take longer. They take longer for voters to fill out, and they also take longer for election offices to process.
5: Colorado's general election is November 3rd. Ballots are scheduled to be mailed October 2nd. Fox 31, pinpoint weather, partly cloudy today, scattered thunderstorms, a high of 83. Tonight, chance of thunderstorms and a low of 59. Tomorrow, showers and thunderstorms possible. Thursday's high 80. It's 79 in Denver. Our next update at 3:30. From the Common Spirit Health KOA News Desk, I'm Chad Bauer on KOA. 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
9: It's a good-looking Wednesday afternoon drive in Denver right now. Traffic is picking up a bit, but there are no major issues. Northbound I-25 is moving at 25 from Broadway to Spear. Southbound I-25 is slow from Santa Fe to Yale. There is a stalled car on the right shoulder of southbound I-25 after Plum Creek Parkway, but it's not really affecting speeds through there. Eastbound I-70 is moving at 35 from Quebec to Chambers. Westbound I-70 is moving at 30 from Colorado to Washington. Eastbound and westbound I-270 both are heavy between Quebec and York. Southbound I-225 is getting busier from I-70 to 6th Avenue. And there is a crash on northbound Steel Street at I-70 blocking the right lane. I'm Dave O'Brien on KOA, 850 AM and 94.1 FM.
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2: Now, Dave Logan and Ryan Edwards.
11: Welcome to it. Happy Wednesday. It's happy Wednesday. A little overcast, but we can live with that. Dave Logan, Ryan Edwards, Rick Lewis in studio. What's up, Rick?
12: What's going on, Ryan? Hello, Dave Logan. Good to be with you guys.
13: Hello,
12: here.
13: Rick Lewis. Hello, Ryan Edwards.
12: It's a beautiful Wednesday afternoon.
11: That's right. It is a beautiful Wednesday afternoon. Speaking of the weather, Zach and I were talking about this before the show. So there was a prominent NFL podcast. I've also seen it on Twitter. How was the weather out in Kansas City?
13: It was sticky.
11: Was it a little sticky? Was it a little humid?
13: No, it was muggy.
11: Yeah.
13: I think the temperature kick was like 80, 85.
11: Okay.
13: But it was humid. Why? What were they saying?
11: Well, there's just some people saying maybe part of the reason the Broncos performed the way they did was the weather, is, you know, the humidity. And you know, I'm not going there.
12: Yeah, there's no way.
13: I'm not going there.
12: It wasn't that bad.
11: Okay,
13: Are these Bronco podcasts?
11: No, these are national podcasts. I think they're trying to understand like what happened.
13: Well, we all are.
11: Right.
13: Right. And so when there's really no easy explanation, and what you witness is like so out of the norm, like nothing we saw did we expect in terms of how the Broncos played, then you're left to grasp for what the hell happened here? What do we think could have happened?
11: Maybe humidity.
13: Well, I guess so, but I would not sign on to use that as an excuse.
14: I actually checked the humidity at kickoff, 54%.
11: Oh,
13: wasn't bad. That's high.
11: That's pretty high
13: for a nighttime kickoff.
14: Not bad though.
11: Yeah, but
14: not
11: we're
14: like
11: used
14: you're
11: to
14: playing
11: this.
14: In Miami or something like
11: that. Yeah, you're just dry weather here in Colorado. You're not used to 54% humidity.
14: I thought it was a lot
13: it
14: hotter.
13: Was hot. And you're also sitting inside.
14: Oh yeah, we were in an air conditioned boat. But
13: what are you talking about?
11: It was perfect where I was.
14: The games the preseason games we did. I think the first one in particular was really hot. I mean, and we have an open booth there, but
13: I was in Atlanta.
14: Okay, a second home game.
13: Well, that's an indoor stadium.
14: No, the second, the home game. The preseason
13: the Packers. Or the Packers.
14: Yes.
13: You think the Packers game was hotter than it was in Kansas City?
14: I think it was 94, 95 degrees
13: when
14: we kicked off.
13: Tell me that I'm the one that got hit in the head.
14: I took a few hits in the head too, Dave. Not as many as you.
13: Drumming is
14: but a few.
13: A tough gig.
14: I've actually hit myself in the head with a
11: surfing.
14: Stick before.
13: I bet you have.
14: I have, actually.
11: Drumming, surfing.
13: I can't drum, and I've hit myself in the head with a drumstick.
14: No, I don't know. I you can use that as an excuse.
11: I'm not, legitimately, but I thought for a moment, since both of you were there, I was sitting back here in the confines of our studio.
13: Yeah, I know.
11: I thought about it because I'm trying to rationalize and reason everything that happened.
13: There's no way you can look at the game and rationalize that game based on, you know, the fact that they were in the AFC Championship game last year, the fact that a lot of people, including us, think it's going to be a great year, still think it can be, and still think it will be. But the way they played on both sides of the ball defies any sort of reasonable logic that you would have applied to that game going into it. So it's such a one-off and so atypical that I just say, you know what? Learn from it, move on, and figure out what's going on Sunday.
11: I need you to explain something to me.
13: Yes, I'm here for you.
11: And I know that. Because I would have said going into the season it makes sense, but if you're going off of the vibes, and we don't have Grant to play the drop, but the vibes of the Broncos versus the Jacksonville Jaguars. The Broncos are favored in this game. Explain that one to me.
13: They're home.
11: That's it?
13: Yeah, they're less than a 3-point favorite.
11: Because if you just watch these two teams play in week one, you couldn't tell me that they're further apart.
13: Do you think the Rams will ever be favored in another game? Do you think the Chargers will ever be favored in another game?
11: Because
13: Patriots, both those teams were horrible.
11: But the Rams getting explained away because of Australia.
13: Okay, everybody's how about the Chargers? What do you think about the Chargers?
11: That's a good one. The new OC. There you go. That's the excuse.
13: Well, so do the Broncos.
11: Well, yeah, but Davis was here.
13: Yeah.
14: Patriots.
13: Well, they'll say that they played in one of the toughest places to play, and Seattle certainly is.
14: And so did the Broncos.
13: I agree with that. I think it's a one-off.
11: Okay.
13: I expect this team, now, the fact that they're playing a really good team and a team that comes in with a lot of confidence because, as we said yesterday, Jacksonville's the only team to beat Denver in Denver last year until the AFC Championship game. The Broncos lost one regular season game at home. It was to Jacksonville. So I'm sure Jacksonville comes in really confident because they played really well against this very same defense last year.
11: I imagine Liam Cohen is looking at being an underdog in Denver as a slight. Hey, can you believe we're underdogs?
13: Every coach will look at things in order to, if there's really not anything there, they will create sort of the chip on the shoulder. And Liam's pretty good at it. Pretty good at it. So Sean, by the way.
11: Sean's great at it too. But last year's small market team thing was.
13: Yeah.
11: Bravo.
13: Yeah.
11: Yep. Bravo. Travis Kelce, yes or no, he held Talano Hufanga.
13: Yes.
11: Okay.
13: Yes, he did.
11: And Travis admitted it today.
13: Yes, he did.
11: Yeah. Do you want to hear him admitting it?
13: I do.
11: Okay. This was on his podcast.
15: This is definitely a questionable play.
11: with his brother.
15: That's one of those where you get up slowly, like, please don't be any laundry on the floor. Head man up by his neck. Can't do it.
14: Yeah.
15: Can't do it. Almost cost us. And, yeah. And to be honest, that would have been Pat Mahomes' second rushing touchdown called back in two plays. Yeah. He literally did the same thing.
14: I don't know if the first one was a touchdown, but he
15: either way. It was like him using his legs to wish. And that would have like taken us out of the red zone.
14: That would have been a real bad
15: That was risky business right there. Boy.
11: Okay. I mean, nothing you could do about it now. But he was holding him like a teddy bear on the ground.
13: But it was clearly a hold. Clearly a hold.
11: How does that stuff happen? Like, how does that, in the middle of the field...
13: Officials are human. And I do think this. I think officials, with the roar of a crowd and the home crowd, I think you can get caught up in the moment. And, you know, you swallow that, the whistle, the proverbial whistle, and you don't throw a flag. I mean, Clay Martin, I mentioned this because it was a fact, not to try to imply that there was going to be some sort of, you know, something going on. But Clay Martin's crew, Clay Martin has had the Broncos 7 times prior to Monday night. He was the referee in Kansas City. And the Broncos are 0-7. And he's had the Chiefs also 7 times, I believe. 7. Might have been 6 for the Broncos. Chiefs 7 times, and the Chiefs are 7-0. Now, you know what? Not implying anything. I'm simply stating.
11: It's a fact.
13: It's a fact. You can draw your own conclusions, and maybe there are no conclusions to draw, but it was like, wow, okay. And I'll give you one other fact. And this is not implying anything except that officials are human, right? Officials read, they get scouting reports, they see game film, they know what players have been penalized the week before and how many players have been penalized the entire year, what this team has done, how many penalties this team averages per game, how many of those are holding calls. They know all of that in their meeting preparing for the game that week. I had in my career 3 OPIs in my entire career, 3 offensive pass interference calls, all called by the same official.
11: Wow.
13: So,
11: wow.
13: Maybe I just chose when he was working to push off. I mean, not implying anything. I'm just stating a fact.
11: That was a fact.
13: It was a fact.
14: Wow. Let me ask you this. Do we ever get to the point where when they review every touchdown, if they see a blatant penalty that wasn't called, which enabled that touchdown, do you think we ever get to that point where they go, we got to play that one over? That was an obvious block in the back or hold, whatever Travis Kelce did. There's so much at stake, so much money at stake now. With the gambling apps.
13: I would say maybe to that question. Again, it would be, I mean, holding is so subjective, mm-hmm. right? It's in the eyes of the beholder. It's how you look at things. It's, did he hold long enough that it actually affected the play? I would say Travis Kelce did. But maybe we'll see that in the NFL. I'm not sure.
14: A lot of money at stake. With the gambling thing. And the NFL's in bed with all these gambling apps.
11: Didn't they talk about, because there was a couple of years ago, the Sam Darnold had the face mask in the end zone or something like that.
13: That's right.
11: Yeah, and then they were talking about reviewing things like that. But I can't remember if they ever came back around.
13: That was when he was playing with Minnesota, right?
11: Playing
13: Seattle?
11: I can't remember. I thought it was L.A., like the Rams.
13: Could have been.
11: Yeah. But that was one of those, like, the entire viewing audience at home saw it live, and then when they put it on replay, the face mask went all the way around to the other side.
13: I will say this in defense of the officials. I think football is an incredibly hard game to officiate. It's and you have specific things that you are supposed to be watching for, right? I mean, the referee is supposed to protect the quarterback, watch for any late hits on the quarterback, and also call holding. But gosh, if you ever get a chance just to stand on the sideline for an NFL game, regular season game, you're going to be amazed, honestly, how fast that game is and how big these athletes are. It is split second, and there's a lot of bodies and mass, and it's just So I think it is a hard game. I think it's a hard sport in general to officiate. And I think the guy, I mean, for the, not that they don't miss calls, but for the most part, I think they do a pretty good job.
14: I think that's an excellent point. And back to what you said about you had three OPIs called on you in your career by the same official. How much of a bias you think is really built into this, where they're looking, maybe they had something against you, or they're looking at something you do as a player?
13: Well, I mean, the opposing team goes through, I mean, the head coaches for the other team will have a list of things that their opponent does. Hey, you got to watch. Listen, their left tackle lines up in the backfield all the time. You can't, you got to get him up in the line of scrimmage, right? And so that head coach will tell the officials what they should be looking for. And so, sure, maybe that was one of the things that, I mean, officials are human, and there is a there has to be a predisposition from time to time in terms of, hey, you know, this guy holds, he's got 13 holding calls this year, you know, here. Then they don't get the benefit of that. Riley Moss, to me, some of the calls on him last year were legit. And then some of them were reputation, reputation calls, because he had too many holding calls. And so anything that's close, it's like, yep, there's 21. I'm throwing on that one. So I just think they're humans.
11: Well, it'll be a nice day in Kansas City when Clay Martin eventually is elected into the Ring of Fame. I'm sure that that'll be fun for all the home crowd.
13: That's not me, by the way.
11: So speaking of officials, and this did benefit your Detroit Lions, but did you see Jared Goff's forward pass fumble against the Saints?
13: I did not.
14: I did not.
11: Oh, you didn't see this?
13: I didn't see it.
11: Oh, my gosh.
13: I didn't see it.
11: This was quite the drama over the weekend. And the reason I bring it up is not to specifically talk about that game, because it reminded a lot of people.
13: We were on a bus full of barbecue heading to Arrowhead Stadium.
11: Okay.
13: Yeah.
11: Fair enough. Yeah. Listen.
14: With a belly full of barbecue from the night before.
13: All three of those things are true. Yeah. Full of barbecue.
11: If there's a place that most people would rather be, that would be in the top three.
13: There you go.
11: I think. So I can't remember what point. It was the first half. He cocks back to throw. He's going to throw. He gets tackled. The ball goes behind him, right? So at this point, it becomes a lateral, right? Or whatever. It's picked up. Saints run in for a touchdown. It's announced as a touchdown. They go to review. Well, his arm's going forward, so they decide to call it an incomplete pass, even though the ball went behind him.
13: Okay.
11: Sounds a little familiar, doesn't it? Kind of. Maybe more like a shovel pass for one of our guys in an AFC championship game. It ended up going behind him.
13: Hmm.
11: But they said, and here I'll play it for you, Mike Pereira talks about intent of the pass. This is pretty wild.
16: Oh, Goff hit, lost the football. A race for it. It's still loose. Saints recover. Touchdown, Jonas Sinker.
17: He had started his throwing motion. Now, throwing motion is bringing the ball up. Forget about the hand at this point going forward. Throwing motion starts hand going up, then his hit. Ball comes loose. His intent was to throw it forward. And since that motion had already started, that's going to be a forward pass no matter where it lands.
11: Okay. So here, you want to
13: say? I'm going to look at it. I'll come over. Right. I will say this. What Mike Pereira just said, I've got to be perfectly honest about it. I had no idea that that was the rule. I thought the hand had to be starting forward. I didn't know that. He said when your hand starts to come up and your intent is to throw. I've never heard that as part of the rule. But let me come over to your...
11: Nobody has, okay? So you're right. And so when Mike Pereira said that, so here's the play. And I'll show it to you here in a second. So there was the play line, but they're going to go slow-mo here, and you'll just see it. So this is what ended up happening. So the Saints pick it up. They're running for a touchdown.
13: You got a nice view from here, Ryan.
11: Yeah, this is pretty nice. So intent to throw. So the ball goes behind him.
13: Let me see it again.
11: Sorry. Went back too far. This is great radio, I'm sure. So he's there. He's tackled. The ball obviously goes behind him as he's being tackled. They go to intent to throw.
13: I would have called that a forward pass as well.
11: Really? Even though the ball goes... Now, again...
13: Because the ball went behind him because the defender hit him. But if you look at, he is still in possession of the ball when his hand is moving ever so slightly forward.
11: How is this different than what happened to Jarrett Stidham in the AFC Championship
13: game? I'd have to go back and look at Stidham. I mean, I know it didn't work out for the Broncos. I'm trying to remember the visual of Jarrett.
11: I'll pull it up.
13: Yeah, let's
11: maybe
13: you can find that
11: let's
13: one.
11: Yeah. Because intent was for him to shovel it forward, right? Like he was trying to push it forward. And it ended up going behind him, right?
13: I would think somebody...
11: Initially, they called it intentional grounding.
13: The NFL would talk to Mike Pereira and ask him, like, wait a minute. Do we not think that it had to be when the hand was coming forward to be a forward pass? Now, you're saying it's when the hand goes up and the intent is to throw the ball forward?
11: That's what he said.
13: I mean, I'm asking because I don't know. Is that actually a rule? I've never heard that before.
11: That is in the rule.
13: That says that in the rule?
11: Yes, it says intention in the rule.
13: But it says a forward pass starts when his hand comes up?
11: So here, this isn't...
18: The exact...
11: Okay, yeah, go ahead. You can read it.
18: The exact verbiage is when a Team A player is holding the ball to pass it forward, any intentional movement forward of his hand starts a forward pass. So that would include a shovel as long as you were shoveling... Your arms were going forward.
13: Jarrett Stidham lost control of the ball before any motion started to come forward.
11: Yeah, but you can see his intention was to push it forward.
13: If you're saying the rule is intent only,
11: yes.
13: Then I think Stidham should have been a forward
11: pass. It should have been a forward pass. Now, you can call grounding there if you're thinking there's nobody in the area, which, by the way, at that point, it becomes very subjective because if he would have been able to complete... The motion, he had a running back.
13: Well, there was somebody. It was Tyler Bidet.
11: Was supposed to be the player that he's getting it to.
13: That's interesting, really.
11: But this is, by the way, this isn't just me. This was Twitter.
13: Oh, I'll bet.
11: Soon as this play happened, multiple like NFL analysts around the country started bringing up this clip and say, well, wait a minute. If that is going to be allowed, then how the heck does Jarrett Stidham get called to fumble?
13: Well, again, just looking at that, and I hadn't looked at it since the AFC Championship game. But the ball, to me, Stidham had it almost in two hands trying to shovel it forward. And the ball gets dislodged, at least it looks like to me, prior to the motion that he was trying to get into to shovel the ball forward. With Goff, he's hit. But as he's hit, the ball still momentarily in his hand. And the hit drives his hand forward, even though the ball then is dislodged and winds up behind him. So I think those two things are different, but I would still be interested to hear the explanation in terms of, oh, wait a minute. So now it's intent. And it just, right. He said the throwing motion starts when the hand comes up, not when it starts forward.
11: That's right.
13: Had no idea that was possible.
14: Same.
13: Or that was a rule.
11: Yeah, I had never heard that either.
13: You think the league knows that's a rule? I'm being serious.
14: Somebody needs to let them know.
13: You think like the league office back in New York when they heard Mike Pereira said, wait, what?
11: the intent to throw it forward?
13: Is that a rule? Golly,
14: yeah,
13: man.
14: That's crazy.
11: Yeah, people were losing their minds. They were losing their minds on Sunday. And again, you had Saints fans who already have a few gripes of their own with officiating in the past. Kind of going, well, what the hell, man? Now, again, for your Lions, congratulations. This is an important win to open the season.
14: Yeah, barely got by on that one.
11: Ooh, 2-point conversion.
13: The Bills tomorrow night.
11: Oh, that game I'm so excited about. Did you see the over-under for that, Dave?
13: No, but it's got to be 50.
11: 54 and a half.
13: 54.
11: All of the points.
14: That'll be a good one.
11: It's going to be a good one.
14: That'll be a good one.
11: How you feeling about it? I think five and a half point underdogs. For your
14: I don't
11: Lions?
14: Know how to read the Lions yet.
11: Yeah,
14: I thought they were going to win pretty easily this past weekend.
11: Yeah.
14: And they got up to like a 21-0 lead. 21-3, something like that. And then blew it. So I'm not sure what to think of them yet.
11: Yeah, the Saints offense really came to life in the second half. I like Tyler Shuck a lot.
14: Apparently, he's really come a long ways.
11: He's
14: got some weapons, too.
11: Yes, he does. Yeah, Edvon Bailey being one of them. Caught a touchdown.
14: That's right.
11: Do we have any any FOMO about Devon Bailey for a moment here?
14: No. When you look at this wide receiver room, it's a stacked wide receiver room. Devon Bailey would, in my opinion, would be wide receiver 5. Maybe 6.
11: We didn't even throw it to wide receiver 1, but that's a different...
14: Or two.
11: Oh, God.
14: Unfortunately.
11: Yeah. We talked about it last night, and maybe I can ask you on the other side, Dave. Why? Why is Jalen Waddle? We had this belief. Sean Payton told his wife to draft Jalen Waddle in her own fantasy team, and then they didn't even throw it his way.
13: Well, maybe he's competing against her.
14: He's a really competitive guy.
13: He wants to win.
14: Highly competitive.
13: I'm not going to make too much, says the former wide receiver. I'm not going to make too much of Waddle in that first game. It was disappointing for sure. And yes, you do have to make an effort to get him the ball. And I think that'll happen on Sunday. They just were so out of sync offensively. I mean, again, stop and think about this. 34 plus minutes of action without a time, without a first down. Meaning you're going three and out, three and out, three and out. You're looking for anything that will work. Give me a play that works. And it gets really desperate. So all of the ideas that you create in that air conditioned room, when you look at the board and say, that makes sense. And then if they do this, then we'll come back with this. Or they won't do it. All of that stuff flies out the window like in a turbulent way. And now you look like the professor. What was that movie years ago, mid-80s? The professor with Michael J. Fox.
11: Back to the Future. Yeah, yeah.
13: You look like that dude.
11: Yeah.
13: Like when he walks out, he's got hair going everywhere.
11: Christopher Lloyd.
13: I mean, that's
11: Doc Brown.
13: That's what is going on the head inside with Davis Webb and Sean Payton for that game in terms of trying to find something that is going to work on offense.
11: Can you imagine if he's playing his wife heads up in fantasy and he's thinking, he's like, hey, we got all these plays designed for Jalen Waddle, but yeah. I'm trailing coming into Monday night.
13: I doubt very seriously he's got time to do that.
11: All right, we're off and rolling here on a Wednesday. Very excited to be with you. We'll be right back.
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5: KOA News Time is 3:32. I'm Chad Bauer. The Federal Reserve today voting to raise interest rates by a quarter point as inflation remains above the Fed's 2% goal. That inflation is being caused in large part because of higher oil and gas prices from the Iran war. Fed Chair Kevin Warsh.
28: Today's policy action will support a timelier return to the committee's 2% goal. This committee will deliver price stability.
5: It was the first interest rate hike in 3 years. The Broncos are rallying support for Sunday's home opener at schools across the Denver metro. Miles the mascot, alumnus Nick Ferguson, and cheerleaders enjoyed their visit to Traylor Elementary.
29: As cheerleaders, we're always cheering for everyone else, so cheering alongside the kids today was such a blast for us and getting the city pumped up for game day.
5: It's part of the team's See You Sunday school parade series. The Broncos host the Jaguars Sunday. Fox 31 pinpoint weather, partly cloudy today, scattered thunderstorms, high of 83. Tonight, chance of thunderstorms, a low of 59, and tomorrow, showers and thunderstorms possible once again. Thursday's high 80. It is 80 now in Denver. Our next update at 4 o'clock. From the Common Spirit Health KOA News Desk, I'm Chad Bauer. Let's get a check on traffic now with Dave O'Brien.
2: A couple of crashes on eastbound I-70 between I-25 and I-225 are causing some slowing this afternoon. The first one is on eastbound I-70 at Quebec. It just moved from the left lane to the right shoulder and is in the process of clearing from the right shoulder. And the second is at Havana, also on the right shoulder. And those are going to add about 10 minutes to your drive between I-25 and Peña on eastbound I-70. Westbound I-70 from Peña to I-25 is a 17-minute drive right now. That's about 5 minutes more than usual. Northbound I-25 is moving at 20 from Broadway to Spear. There was a trash truck on the right shoulder at 8th Avenue, adding to that slowing, but that just cleared out. Southbound I-25 is busy from Santa Fe to Hamden, and there was a crash on eastbound 104th between Steel Street and Colorado. I'm Dave O'Brien on KOA, 850 AM and 94.1 FM.
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13: There's no way you can look at the game and rationalize that game based on, you know, the fact that they were in the AFC Championship game last year, but the way they played on both sides of the ball defies any sort of reasonable logic that you would have applied to that game going into it. So it's such a one-off and so atypical that I just say, you know what? Learn from it, move on, and figure out what's going on Sunday.
11: Gotta learn quickly. I like what you said in the postgame, Dave. Said a lot of good things, but you said that they need to not let this turn into two losses. Like, don't make this a thing that becomes more than one loss.
13: That's the balance, I think, for NFL guys and NFL coaches. I mean, they know they stunk it up. No, the way. I mean, that was horrible. You're going to lose some games and have some stretches of the game in which you play pretty well, and I mean, that whole thing stunk to high heaven. So, you know, you've got to, as Sean will say, you got to wear it. You want it to sink in. You're not just going to say like, ah, oh, it's just, you know, just had a bad night. No. That wasn't a bad night. That was, we got our ass kicked, got embarrassed on national TV. So what are we going to do about it? And to me, you appeal to the competitive fire, the competitive excellence of your team, right? You put it out there and say, I'm betting on you guys. I'm betting we have a great week of practice, and I'm betting Jacksonville is in for a long day, but that's just me. To me, that's the message you send to that team, because you've got 16 more games. These are your guys. You're paid to win with these guys. So you got to find a way to get it back on track in a hurry.
9: Question for you. In the NFL, of course, you're going to look at the film. It's going to be a tough film session. Do you, as a head coach in the NFL, when you believe you have a good team, which I do believe they think that, are you going to reference that Chiefs game again anytime this week? Or are you just going to you'll do it that one day and then you move on?
13: Yeah.
9: You're not going to bring up, hey, man, you did that all night long in Kansas City. You can't do that.
13: No, I think they will have heard enough of that when they watch the film. Now, you know, some teams break up, and when you win a game, I mean, coaches do it differently. Sometimes you win a game, you can watch the film with your individual guys and individual coach, or even watch it as a team, or you watch it as a unit, an offensive, defensive, and special teams unit. They're not asking me, but for me, we're all watching this together. We're going into the big room where we can sit everybody's ass down in a seat, and we're all going to watch. And I want the offensive guys to watch the defense, and I want the defensive guys to watch the offense, because, I mean, ultimately, you're accountable to every single guy in that room as a player. I mean, you don't want to let down any of your teammates, more so than even letting down a coach. So I think this team is really wired the right way. I mean, they've got a bunch of really competitive. That's my take on them. I think you'll see. Now, I'm not saying it's going to be an easy game because Jacksonville's good, but I think you will see a totally different mindset and execution in that game coming up at home.
11: Did you think it was kind of weird that they gave the players today off? I mean, it's a weird short week, right? Under the circumstances.
13: Yeah. Players have to get one day off.
11: That's true. I guess they had him in yesterday for film and otherwise.
9: So by the collective bargaining agreement, you got to give him a day off.
11: So this is the day. The estimated practice report, by the way, had R.J. Harvey and Marvin Mims not practicing.
9: Mims, no surprise.
11: Harvey's with a hamstring.
9: I saw that today. I don't remember him getting hurt.
11: Yeah.
9: Maybe it tightened up after the game. Things like that happen. But I thought R.J. Harvey, to me, was an improved player. He ran well inside. He was patient. I thought he was powerful. I thought he was more decisive running the ball. So let's hope that he's going to be okay for Sunday.
11: He had that great spin move on the pass. It was kind of low. He picked it up.
9: Yeah.
11: He was able to break some tackles.
9: At a time, they were desperate to get a first down.
11: Right.
9: Right? So, you need efforts like that. I thought he might have been their best offensive player.
10: I was going to say the same. I thought he was noticeably better than he was last year. But Jonah Coleman, I think, took 3 snaps. He never touched the ball. He got in the game at some point. We never mentioned his name once in the broadcast. Wonder if they...
11: He had a kickoff return, didn't he, or something like that?
9: Yes, he did.
11: Yeah.
9: Yes, he did.
11: Yeah, that's about the only time I remember.
10: Okay. I don't remember the kickoff return.
9: Yeah,
10: for some reason. You wonder...
9: You were eating.
10: Maybe that was in a bathroom break.
9: You're not sure.
10: You wonder if they will maybe give him some touches this week against Jacksonville. Get that run game going. Do something.
9: Yeah, you would think they'll come out and really try to run it. That'll be a focus, I think. But Jacksonville, this is the NFL. Jacksonville is going to anticipate that too.
11: Of course.
9: So now you try to blend in a few plays, whether they're boots or something off a heavy run, either personnel or set, to where you can get Bo going a little bit. It's, you know, with how that team played on Sunday and the lack of really running the ball and then having much success at all running the ball, you're going to run it early in that game, but it's going to be harder to run it because Jacksonville knows you're going to run it.
11: Last thing I have for you before we hit traffic, and this hopefully will be kind of the last time we have to even talk about the Chiefs game, but just for a moment, I've been thinking about it as I watched the game again today. Is this a bit more on the players or the coaches? Like the way this game played out, is this an execution thing? Like if you lean on a pie chart or whatever, like execution more so than scheme on the way things played out?
9: Well...
11: Because that's where I'm at. That's where I'm at right now.
9: I think. How would I do? So if we open that door that I'm looking at right now, that I'm fixing to walk through, and a skunk walked in and fired off a salvo, the three of us would all stink, right? Even if that skunk was aiming at you, and I'm quite certain he would. Rick and I would smell to high heaven as well, right? So to me, there's plenty of skunk juice to go around in that Kansas City thing. So I think they're all culpable. I am, to your point, I am a believer that players have to play. You can scheme it up. You can help them. I mean, the great coaches help them by putting them in situations that they can best take advantage of whatever their individual skill set is. But ultimately, the players have to play. And, you know, the first interception with Bo, I mean, there's nowhere to fit that football in, right? They're playing one, I think they're playing one, maybe one robber. I was going to say one free, but one robber, one of the safeties comes down and lurks. We called it lurk. Now they call it robber, whatever they call it. So this guy in the middle of the field, and Cortland has hard inside leverage by the corner, the rookie, Delane. And he's got to, I mean, Delane got on the inside hip and did not respect Cortland at that time on that route being any sort of deep threat because he's on the inside hip and sort of a half a body behind Cortland. So when Cortland now tries to turn to his right to run an in cut, that defensive back turns to his right and he's between Cortland and the ball. So is that scheme?
13: Is that great anticipation on knowing, hey, Cortland runs a lot of basic routes, a lot of digs, a lot of hitches, a lot of stop routes outside? You know, we'll take our chances if he goes deep. We'll just have to run with him. But that rookie corner was in a position where you just have no chance to make that cut and be open. And that's one I think Bo has to look at and say, I'm not throwing it there.
11: All right, from the K-Way Traffic Center, here's Dave O'Brien.
2: A crash on eastbound I-70 at Quebec just cleared from the right shoulder. And beyond that, another crash on eastbound I-70 at Havana is still on the right shoulder. Eastbound I-70 a little slow from Colorado to I-225 as a result of those. Northbound I-25 is moving at 20 from Broadway to Spear. And southbound I-25 is heavy from Santa Fe to Hamden. There's a stalled vehicle on the right shoulder of eastbound Boulder Turnpike after Foothills Parkway, not really causing issues. And there's a crash on eastbound 104th between Steel Street and Colorado. I'm Dave O'Brien on KOA, 850 AM and 94.1 FM.
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9: They just were so out of sync offensively. 34 plus minutes of action without a first down. Meaning you're going three and out, three and out, three and out. You're looking for anything that will work. All of that stuff flies out the window like in a turbulent way. And now you look like the professor. What was that movie years ago?
11: Back in the future.
9: You look like that dude. Scott. Like when he walks out, he's got hair going everywhere.
11: Christopher Lloyd.
9: I mean, that's
11: Doc Brown.
9: That's what is going on the head inside with Davis Webb and Sean Payton for that game in terms of trying to find something that is going to work on offense.
11: Marty! I love that. I love that series. Those three movies, classic.
9: You know, when Dave said the professor, I was thinking Gilligan's Island. Gilligan's Island professor.
11: Well, so I went to Clue, which, by the way, is also Christopher Lloyd.
9: That's remarkably. Right, that's right, yeah.
11: So I went to Clue, so I was like, the professor? Well, the
9: professor on Gilligan's Island could literally fix anything.
11: Yeah, and that's
9: too
11: why...
9: Too bad he's not the OC.
11: That's why I knew my professor was wrong, because I was like, that's not even... But Doc Brown, yes, Doc Brown, Marty McFly, it's a classic. The second and third one were kind of, they didn't hold up as well.
9: No.
11: When I was a kid, I really loved them, but they're still fine. They're still good, but the OG, the original, perfect. Just absolutely. And again, and you know this as well, it wasn't Michael J. Fox originally. It was Eric. Hold on. I'll tell you who it was, because it was a different actor.
9: Eric Roberts?
11: Yeah, no. Hold on. Let me talk for a second, because it was Eric Stoltz.
9: Okay, yeah, that's right.
11: They actually started filming the movie, and Eric Stoltz was in the... And then Robert Zemeckis was like, you're not my Marty McFly. And Eric Stoltz was a huge actor at the time.
9: He was. Much bigger than Michael J. Fox.
11: Much bigger than Michael J. Fox. He hadn't really had... This was his breakout role. He had done a couple other movies. I think he... What was the war movie? It wasn't Platoon. Shermer with the, but he had done some stuff, but he hadn't like really broken out. And then, yeah, this was like that breakout thing. But yeah, they started filming the movie with Eric Stoltz and then realized he just wasn't right. And they cut him. They fired him. Imagine doing that, man. It's like,
9: oh yeah, it happens. You hear about that a lot.
11: Yeah.
9: Well, they'll start a movie and 3-4 weeks in, they realize we don't have the right guy here.
11: Yeah.
9: We're going to have to start this over.
11: Did you ever see, totally random, the movie Her? It's with Joaquin Phoenix. And no. Well, it's like AI, right? Where he kind of falls in love with the AI voice or whatever. They recast that to Scarlett Johansson. They filmed the entire movie with a different actress voicing the role. And when they got done with the movie, they were watching it back and they were like, I just

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4: KOA News Time is 4:01. I'm Chad Bauer. The Fed today raising interest rates for the first time in 3 years due to persistent inflation. Fed Chair Kevin Warsh says the economy is on solid footing.
5: Our decision comes at a time when the American economy appears to be strengthening. New hiring, private sector earnings, business capital investment. Each of these markers has improved in recent months.
4: The committee voting unanimously to raise interest rates a quarter point. President Trump has been urging the Fed to lower rates and was not happy with today's decision. Get ready for major delays on westbound I-70 starting Friday. CDOT's Maddie Garbalitis says the bridges over Kipling are in need of vital repairs and crews are trying to minimize traffic impacts.
6: The intent is to get the bridges repaired and the roadway reopened as quickly and as safely as possible.
4: Westbound I-70 opens again on Tuesday. They'll close the eastbound lanes the following weekend with a detour using on and off ramps. A new report shows psychedelic use is on the rise. Rocky Mountain Poison and Safety Research scientist Carrie Rockhill says it highlights the importance to talk to your healthcare provider about the health benefits and risks of drugs like psilocybin, MDMA, and ketamine.
7: The substance matters. There's a lot of differences we observe across these substances, and definitely what you're looking for and the potential risks and benefits will determine who should be using what.
4: The report finds nearly 14 million U.S. adults used psychedelics, most of them young men. The majority of Americans believe AI could destroy humanity. A new Politico survey shows nearly 2 in 3 Americans are concerned that artificial intelligence could pose grave risks to the future of mankind. This after several current and former AI company employees have warned about the dangers of the technology. Fox 31 pinpoint weather, chance of thunderstorms tonight with a low of 59. Tomorrow, showers and thunderstorms possible once again. Thursday's high, 80. It is 80 now in Denver. Our next update at 4:30. From the Common Spirit Health KOA News Desk, I'm Chad Bauer on KOA. Let's get a check on traffic with Dave O'Brien.
8: Well, it's a pretty decent drive in Denver right now with the usual slow spots and a few incidents. Northbound I-25 is slower than normal from Downing into downtown because of a stalled vehicle that was blocking the two right lanes of northbound I-25 between 6th and 8th Avenues. They are now over on the right shoulder, so that is starting to improve. Southbound I-25 is busy from Santa Fe to Hamden. Two different crashes on eastbound I-70 between Colorado and I-225 have both cleared out. Delays remain there. Westbound I-70 is moving at 25 from I-270 to Brighton. Eastbound I-76 is slow going from I-25 to 74th Avenue. Eastbound Boulder Turnpike is a little slow around Foothills Parkway because of a stalled vehicle on the right shoulder. And a crash on northbound Santa Fe between Bellevue and Union just cleared from the two left lanes. There is still some slowing around there. I'm Dave O'Brien on KOA, 850 AM and 94.1 FM.
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10: Hi, it's after 4 o'clock. Welcome back.
11: Dave's not here.
10: Dave is out. But I got Rick Lewis here, which is fantastic as always. We are going to get to some NFL audio. I can't wait. It's one of my favorite things that we do in season is playing NFL audio from around the league after 4:30. And we have some dueling audio stuff. In fact, the dueling audio we have is of the Lions taking on the Saints. Right. The 2-point conversion.
11: All right.
10: So we have dueling audio.
11: I do like that segment.
10: Oh, it's so great. It's so great. So we have fantastic audio for you guys coming up here at 4:30. Yeah. We will obviously, as much as we can, turn the page. I want to give Rick some more opportunity to react to the game that happened on Monday, sort of the why we think it all went down the way it did, ultimately how they move on. That's really what it's all about. So we'll continue to kind of talk about that, move in and around that. But in the meantime, again, 56690 is our KOA Common Spirit Health text line if you want to interact with us. A couple things here. I want to ask you about the defense for a second before we move on. We were just talking about Jaylen Waddle and the offense. What's your level of concern there?
12: Well, I think if you look back at the last, I don't know, handful of games last season, it's a bit concerning that teams were able to run on this team, on the Broncos defense. Broncos with the best pass rush in the league. But as we got down the stretch of the season, there were teams that were running on them. And certainly in the postseason.
10: I believe they've given up 544 rushing yards over the last three games.
12: Look at you with that stat.
10: Yeah. I don't know what that
12: is. I count on you for that, by the way.
10: Yeah, it's like almost 180 yards per game.
12: Or yeah, like you're a numbers guy and analytics guy. So that is a bit of a concern for me. Going into the season, we were concerned about Singleton and Sternad at the inside linebacker position. Alex Singleton had 15 tackles in the game.
10: Also had five missed.
12: He had five missed. And who was second on the team with four? I think it was Sternad.
10: Might have been Sternad.
12: Yeah, so that's not a good thing. And part of that 15 tackles Singleton had was Kenneth Walker getting to the second level on just about every run, where Singleton has to make a tackle there, right? So I'm a bit concerned about that. The pass rush wasn't there either. There was nothing that the Broncos really did well Monday night. And it was a team loss.
10: Hold on, our punting.
12: Was Jeremy Crawshaw.
10: Jeremy Crawshaw.
12: He was probably the highlight.
10: Was a beast.
12: He, yes.
10: And I said it in the postgame because it's remarkable. It almost flipped. Our concerns during the preseason were all about the special teams because they kept having gaffes. Mm. And we kept saying, well, I don't know, special teams, hopefully that's not the thing that holds us back this year. And lo and behold, the special teams was outstanding.
12: Yeah, it was their worst game since the Miami beatdown.
10: Yeah, it was.
12: And the difference, though, we came into this season thinking and believing that this is a stacked roster. They went to the AFC Championship game last year and ran the whole team back, basically. So that was the big surprise. That team that played Miami, not even close to this roster. So it is a bit concerning, I would say. No, it's only one game. There's 16 more to go. They just were not ready to play for whatever reason. Now, Davis Webb's getting crushed.
10: Oh, he's getting crushed.
12: Since that game.
10: And every talk show, nationally or otherwise,
12: yes,
10: they have built a segment around how long does Sean Payton allow this to keep going.
12: They ran the ball six times in the first half.
10: And actually, five of those were designed. One was Bo Nix. So,
12: Bo Nix, right.
10: So five running back.
12: Five running back runs, right. And you just can't do that.
10: And three of them were on the scoring drive.
12: On the one drive. Yeah, no, I'm not going to criticize Davis Webb, but it's certainly notable that they made a lot of the same mistakes they've been making the last couple of years. There was they had a tough time getting plays in on time. They had a couple penalties there. They had to call a timeout once. So that's been something that Sean Payton was doing as well. We thought that was going to get cleaned up because they did in preseason. They cleaned that up. They also focused on running the ball in preseason, and they come out in the first game and six runs in the first half, five by running backs. Not a good thing. The whole thing was just so frustrating, Ryan, and I think it shocked people. Dave and I were stunned calling the game just how bad it was. Nobody expected that.
10: No.
12: Nobody expected that league-wide. The Chiefs were ready to go. And it wasn't like Patrick Mahomes lit it up. I don't think he was anything special in that game.
10: I said that yesterday to Nate. I said one of the biggest heartbreakers ultimately, besides the fact that the team played down to a standard that we're not used to seeing, was the fact that it was on a night that Mahomes was not sharp. Not really.
12: Right. That Mahomes, you can beat that Mahomes.
10: That's what I'm saying.
12: On a regular basis. This team, yeah, you're right. And that's another reason why I think it hurt so much, why that loss really stung.
10: But see, this is what again, I know we all laughed it off. I want to make sure people hear this because I'm sure tomorrow or tonight when people listen to the podcast, they're going to say, I opened the show talking about the humidity and how that was an excuse. I'm not making the excuse in terms of like legitimately the Broncos were the bad recipient of bad weather. That's not what I'm trying to say. The Chiefs were off in some parts too. Like that's where that argument has come from is, well, Mahomes was off. Bo Nix, the ball kept slipping out of his hands. Maybe some of the tackling woes. Because I did think the defense, by and large, there were a couple of moments with the inside linebackers where they were out of position. But I thought, by and large, the defense was in position to make a lot of plays.
12: But they were just missing the
10: tackles. They were missing the tackles. Yeah. Now, again, that's also to acknowledge, like on the 60-yard touchdown run on the 4th-and-1, Riley Moss, I'm not exactly sure what his mindset was there. He got kind of peeking in the backfield. He needed to have better edge contain. I don't know who the outside linebacker was there too, but either way, Riley needed to be the guy, the last line of defense, because the 4th-and-1, everybody's crowded in. And by the way, Kenneth Walker bounced it out. He bounced it out to the left, but like, he bounced it out. He was going up the middle, but you've got to be available there. You can't be peeking over the line and seeing if you can make a play there. That doesn't help anybody.
12: Yeah, there's another thing we saw all night. Our edge players didn't hold the edge. Joan Ellis in particular.
10: He had a tough night.
12: He did have a tough night, and we were expecting big things from him.
10: Would you, would you give a little more run to Q Robinson?
12: Q Robinson was one of the better players.
10: He was good.
12: That night.
10: He was very good.
12: Yes.
10: You don't twist my arm too hard to say we should give some more run to Q Robinson.
12: The other thing I thought of is Jonathan Cooper was their best run stopper as far as edge players.
10: Yeah, he was.
12: And so they certainly missed him on Monday night. Yeah, Q Robinson certainly an ascending player that looks like he's got a very high ceiling. I wonder if maybe this week you're going to see more Q than Jonah. And Nick Benito, we didn't see Nick do much. Now, a lot of teams are going to double-team Nick Benito and chip Nick Benito. But so your guy on the other side has to make plays, and we didn't get any of that. Zach Allen, though, had 2 sacks in the game. Zach Allen was the best player on defense.
10: Missed a couple of tackles, but yes, he did. But Zach Allen has a stand. Like, there's a standard expectation you need to see from Zach Allen every single week.
12: And they all missed a couple tackles.
10: And they all missed a couple tackles. 28.
12: That was so frustrating.
10: 248 yards.
12: Yeah,
10: gave up tackles and missed tackles.
12: It seemed like a lack of effort. They just were not ready to play. You don't tackle. You don't really tackle in practice. You don't tackle in training camp. Preseason, these guys only played a handful of snaps. You know, there's such a physicality to this game. When you go into that first game and you haven't really hit anybody yet, That's how the Broncos look. They look tentative.
10: They did look tentative. We're going to have a chance for you to win a $50 gift card to Sam's Number 3 Diner and Bar, our presenting sponsor of Strikeouts. It's coming up later this hour. In fact, I'll tell you the time when we come back right here on KOA. But right now, how about that? From the KOA Traffic Center, here's Dave O'Brien.
8: A stalled vehicle on northbound I-25 between 6th and 8th Avenues just moved from the two right lanes to the right shoulder. Northbound I-25 is still a little slower than normal from Downing to Spear as a result. Southbound I-25 is heavy from Santa Fe to Hamden. Eastbound and westbound I-70 are busy between I-25 and I-225, but nothing unusual there. A stall is on the right shoulder of eastbound Boulder Turnpike after Foothills Parkway. That's causing some minor slowing. And there's a crash at Memphis and 52nd. I'm Dave O'Brien on KOA, 850 AM and 94.1 FM.
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12: It is a bit concerning, I would say. No, it's only one game. There's 16 more to go. They just were not ready to play for whatever reason. Now, Davis Webb's getting crushed.
10: Oh, he's getting crushed.
12: Since that game.
10: And every talk show, nationally or otherwise,
12: yes,
10: they have built a segment around how long does Sean Payton allow this to keep going. Tell me you blue skies fade. I don't know. Are we still in the we had a bad day and listened to the sad music? I felt like that was more of a yesterday thing. Zach?
0: I work with what the last segment provides.
12: It actually did. I got a little tear in my eye. I think that's pretty well done, Zach. But although I wasn't here yesterday.
10: Are we,
12: for
10: yeah.
12: the tears.
10: The
12: hand wringing. And the pearl clutching.
10: I think I didn't have as much of that yesterday. Maybe in part because I do the post game. So I have a chance to talk out some of that stuff.
12: Yes, you do.
10: So that gives,
12: by the way, great job on
10: it. I appreciate it, brother. I appreciate it. It was another, you know, great post game as far as the interaction with the fans and opinions, and it ran the full gamut because you had on one hand people saying it's 1 week and let's give this some time.
0: And that day, as it were.
10: Maybe. But that was 2 days ago, Zach. 2 days. Yeah. And next we're going to hear like All By Myself or like REM's Everybody Hurts. really send it home.
12: So sad.
10: No, we don't need more. That wasn't an indication to hear more of it. Anyways, 566-90. We're going to play some audio from around the NFL coming up here in about 10 minutes. Your opportunity, because I told you I would tell you, your opportunity to win a $50 gift card to Sam's Number 3 Diner and Bar, our presenting sponsor of Strikeouts, is coming up about 30 minutes from now, 32 minutes to be exact, at 4:54. I will give you a cue to call to win that $50 gift card. So as we work to turn the page for just a moment, I want to talk about Bo Nix coming up at 5, because you and I were talking about Bo Nix in the break. There's some interesting numbers as far as his pressures. And the biggest takeaway ultimately is that maybe he's just a slow starter and can we live with that? I want to ask you about that at 5 o'clock.
12: Okay. I'll hold back for now.
10: Hold back for that for now. You asked an interesting question in the first hour with Dave, and I just wanted to come back to it for a second because you talked about how Coach Payton will likely try to motivate these guys. How would you like to see that? Because I don't think I ever got your take on how you like to see Coach Payton approach this game based on as much time as you spent around this team. What do you think for these professionals will work?
12: Yeah, and he openly said, publicly said, we got slapped in the face. And he said that everything he says is with a purpose. And
10: I have that sound, by the way. You want to hear it?
12: Yeah, let's hear it.
10: Yeah, here we go.
1: Well, certainly a slap in the face. I mean, you know, when you come off training camp and your off-season program, you know, it's one thing to lose in a hard-fought game where you feel like you played well. I don't feel like we played up to our standard, and certainly that starts with us as coaches, myself. And so, yeah, I mean, it's disappointing. That would be a great way to describe it.
12: I'm glad he mentioned himself as well. He pointed the finger at himself. I think a good coach will do that. They were embarrassed. And professional athletes, they don't like being embarrassed, especially on national TV. The whole league was watching that. And Sean Payton, when he said, we got slapped in the face, he's talking to his players that we were embarrassed. And I'm glad he said, and I need to be better too, in so many words. So I think that is what's needed in this situation. You watch film and you call everybody out in the film room and you got to make this sting. You got to make it sting. But then the next day, and today they have the day off, you got to move on. You can't just keep pressing that all week. And that's what I asked Dave, what it would be like for an NFL coach. Has there ever been an NFL coach that will just ride you all week based on how embarrassed you were on Sunday or Monday in this case? He said no, that you got to move on. And fans are going to hang on to this all week. That's what we do as fans. And in many cases, broadcasters, sports talk show hosts, this is like fodder for sports talk. But as a player, you got to let go. As a broadcaster, and I told you this off the air, I hung onto that for 24 hours. For some reason, losses hurt me Not like I was on the field playing, but I'm so vested in it. You know, we put in tons of prep too for the game. And then when you go out and lay an egg like that, it bothers me. Just losing bothers me anyway. I put it behind me. I put it behind me this morning when I got up, over. And I think the players are the same.
10: Do you have like a playlist or something? We talk about everybody hurts and you had a bad day.
12: No, I don't wallow in it like that with the tears and the, oh, this is so bad. It feels so bad. No, it's not a tearful thing. It's just, it's kind of a dark energy.
10: Sure.
12: And,
10: sure.
12: And I don't like dark energy and I know how to get rid of it.
10: I just wonder if Broncos fans have like a Broncos loss playlist or a Broncos win playlist. I'm walking on sunshine or something like that.
12: You know, that's a good question for fans.
10: Yeah.
12: How do fans put it behind them?
10: That's a good one. Yeah. 56690.
12: That's a good question for fans. Let us know how you do it. It's behind me now.
10: Yeah, me too. I'm ready. Yeah, I'm ready for Jacksonville.
12: I'm glad to hear that.
10: Yeah, I'm ready for Jacksonville. But yeah, 56690. How do you put it behind you? Come back. We'll read some of those texts. We'll get to some NFL audio. Very excited about it.
12: Let's do it.
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16: KOA News Time is 4:33. I'm Chad Bauer. Republican Congressman Thomas Massey accusing House GOP leadership of sending lawmakers home early to avoid a vote on his resolution to impeach Secretary of Defense Pete Hegseth. Lawmakers leaving Washington tonight for the final time before the midterms. This after GOP leaders said they were canceling votes set for tomorrow. The change in schedule means that the House will not vote on the Hegseth resolution until after Election Day. 90 sawmill workers with Montrose Forest Products and roughly 400 others tied into running the business may be losing their jobs soon. Mill owner Nyman Enterprises says they've tried to find a buyer for the business, but it hasn't happened. Sonia Nyman says they faced many challenges in the last few years.
17: COVID, we've really seen a huge increase in the cost of doing business, roughly 30% increase in doing so. You look at the fuel price increases that we've had to face even just recently.
16: She says it's not just fuel costs, it's also bridges being out, pipeline issues, and a host of other challenges related to getting the timber to the mill. Fox 31 pinpoint weather, chance of thunderstorms tonight with a low of 59. Tomorrow, showers and thunderstorms possible. Thursday's high 80. It's 79 in Denver. Our next update at 5 o'clock. 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Let's get a check on traffic with Dave O'Brien.
18: Well, traffic is heavy throughout Denver, but there are no major issues on the interstates right now. A stall on northbound I-25 between 6th and 8th Avenues is on the right shoulder. That's adding a bit to the usual slowing between Downing and downtown on northbound I-25. Southbound I-25 is heavy from Santa Fe to Hamden. Eastbound I-70 from I-25 to Peña is a 20-minute drive right now. Westbound I-70 from Peña to I-25 will take you 22 minutes. I-225 and I-270 are slow, and eastbound Boulder Turnpike is busy from Wadsworth to I-25. There is a stalled semi blocking the center lane of the ramp from eastbound C-470 to Santa Fe, and there are crashes on southbound 38th at Brighton and on westbound Iliff at Lima Street. I'm Dave O'Brien on KOA, 850 AM and 94.1 FM.
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10: Are we still in the we had a bad day and listened to the sad music. I felt like that was more of a yesterday thing. Zach?
0: Work with what the last segment provides.
1: It actually did. I got a little tear in my eye.
3: A friend of mine told me so. Okay, now I'm going to quote, and I'm not trying to be cute here, okay? I'm just going to say, they want you to cook the dinner. At least they ought to let you shop for some of the groceries.
10: For our...
15: In a special
10: I don't know why I gave you that. I pulled a Rick Lewis. I did something on air. I said something on air that I knew I immediately would probably hear for the rest of my life.
1: Yeah, I've done that plenty of times on this show.
10: Plenty of times. All right, we're going to hear a sound in just a second. But a couple of texts. Because we asked you how you get over bad losses. It's a good question. It's a good question. Somebody texted, I drink heavily. As a PSA, I'm going to advise people to do everything in moderation. But that's what one texter said. Put it behind me. I turn the page. Love Boz Seger. That's good.
1: That'd be a good bumper song as well. On a day like this, this one, I give away my tickets.
10: Oh.
1: So I'll take them. You want to give away some tickets?
10: Sure.
1: Send them this way.
10: I always feel better after listening to you guys as well as Wet Blanket Albright. How can you listen? How do you feel better after listening to Wet Blanket Albright?
1: That makes no sense right there.
10: Those are polar opposites. Wet Blanket Albright, is just going to continue to remind you of how much he knows more than you do. That's all he does. How smart he is.
1: Yeah.
10: And how he saw it coming.
1: That could have been a typo or something. Because it didn't make any... It's an oxymoron is what it is. Heavy on the moron.
10: Hi, guys. To your question, most time I have to just turn off coverage. I will deliberately avoid engaging or listening to Bronco stuff for a few days and just step back to refresh. Lots of listening to Billy Strings helps too. Patrick in Denver. That's good. Yeah, well, I'd say before I was doing this job, that was probably the way I approached it as a Broncos fan, is I didn't want to hear anything. But then I find myself like, all right, well, I want to kind of hear how they're going to get better. And honestly, it has dictated a lot of the ways I kind of approached this job, because I always noticed that I appreciated sports talk hosts or analysts framing things in a way of like, all right, that sucked, but this is how I think it's going to get better, or this is how I see it improving. It's easy to tune in to guys on TV or radio or otherwise that'll just tell you, well, I called this, or I saw this coming, or that's why I give Ben such a hard time, because Ben sometimes can be that guy of like, oh, well, I told you guys. When the Broncos were struggling, he would be the guy to be like, I told you Sean wasn't very good, and you know, he would do that sort of thing. And so that's where... And again, that's his version of radio. There are people out there that do that in this market. And otherwise, I just always wanted to tune in and find out how it's going to get better rather than focusing in on the things that they did wrong. Because that we all saw that.
1: The one thing about football, when you only play once a week and you lay an egg like they did on Monday Night Football, you have to wait almost a week to play again. The good thing about baseball, you're going to play again the next day or next night. Just like in radio, if you have a subpar radio show, and that really bothers me too, I can't wait to get back on the radio the next day. And I know you feel the same. Another thing I've been doing after games like that is I text Dave Tepper, our Broncos. What's his title for the Broncos? Yeah. Executive producer?
10: Because AJ's the producer. He's our program director. So
1: He's the captain of the ship.
10: Yeah.
1: And he's a really zen dude.
10: He is.
1: Big into meditation, very zen vibe. And sometimes, in fact, I did this Monday night. We're on the bus going to the airport. I texted Dave probably 10 texts. And he just got this, he just has this way about him that just makes you feel better. Like, you got to let go. And he kind of puts things into a really good perspective. And so that was the beginning of me letting go of it. And then the next day, I still was feeling it. Today, I woke up. It's a new day. Let's do this. Can't wait for Sunday.
10: I wonder if Dave would feel a certain way if I gave out his phone number over the air so everybody could text Dave.
1: Might want to get him in here. we should get Dave here on the show and let him talk some people off the ledge a little bit.
10: That's it.
1: He's got a very soothing personality.
10: It is a Zen vibe, no doubt about it. All right, you ready to listen to some highlights?
1: Let's do it.
10: All right, let's get into some of the games. All right, let's start with the Cincinnati Bengals. Now, Grant's not here to appreciate a good Cincinnati Bengal highlight, but we start with the Cincinnati Bengals. Yeah, there it is. Beating the Tampa Bay Buccaneers.
12: Mayfield back to pass on 3rd and 10. Away from a possible sack. No, yeah. He's drilled.
4: out.
5: Ball's out.
4: The ball comes out.
5: Yeah.
4: Bengals step it up, running it back for the end zone.
5: Woo.
4: And a touchdown. Demetrius Knight with a scoop and score after the ball was punched out by Miles Murphy.
10: Cincinnati's ESPN 1530 of the Bengals Radio Network, Dan Hoard, Dave Lapham.
1: Dave Lapham, classic.
10: Classic. They forced four turnovers in that game. Cincinnati's defense has been atrocious. They didn't need the offense in this one, really. 33-27 was the final.
1: And Tampa Bay was down early. It looked like they were going to come back and maybe win that game.
10: They're down 24-10 at half.
1: Yes. They came out late an egg, too, and they have playoff aspiration. That's the one thing about this season we've seen here after week one. Some really good football teams did not look good at all in their first game. So that maybe give you a little solace for Denver Broncos fans.
10: The Buffalo Bills, this is one of the better games of the weekend. Buffalo Bills versus the Houston Texans. Josh Allen is amazing.
6: Allen going to work from the shotgun here. Takes the snap. Back to pass. Looking middle. Now back right. Rolling right to buy more time. Going to tuck it and run. 20, 15, 10. Looks to fake out the defender and leaps into the end zone for the touchdown. Josh Allen, the beast, has been released. Goes 21 yards to pay dirt.
10: It's Chris Brown, 97 Rock, and the Buffalo Bills Radio Network. Josh Allen is something, man. I mean, 334 passing yards, 2 passing touchdowns, 2 rushing touchdowns on the day.
1: He has more rushing touchdowns than any quarterback in the history of the NFL, and there's been some great running quarterbacks in the NFL.
10: Stunning. Absolutely stunning. Meanwhile, new coaching staff in Baltimore. They look great.
6: Empty backfield. Lamar sidearm slings it. It's complete to Zay Flowers to the 35-30. Breaks back to the left. He's got a blocker in front. Dives for the end zone. Touchdown, Ravens. 54 yards for Zay Flowers, who weaved in and out of traffic to find Pater.
10: It's Kyle Humans, WBAL-WIYY Ravens Game Day Network. 41 points. Lamar Jackson at 324 passing yards and a rushing touchdown. Derrick Henry had 144 on the ground and 3 rushing touchdowns. Got a new coaching staff there, but they look like they could be one of the better teams, maybe the best team in the AFC.
1: Also looks like they needed a reset by moving on from Harbaugh, who also reset the Giants, it looks like, in their first game. It's a reset that they needed.
10: It absolutely is. And that, I think, again, when you measure how the Broncos played with all of their continuity in that game on Monday night, and then you see some performances like this, it's tough as a fan because you're like, that's why can't my team do that? We actually have built this direction for years now. We're supposed to be feeling the vibe of a team that is ready to compete like those teams are. And the Broncos went out and played the way that the Ravens, this was a road game for them against the Colts.
1: Derrick Henry, come on.
10: My God.
1: How much longer can he run like this?
10: Well, we keep asking, and he keeps doing that. So I guess we'll keep doing it.
1: 10 years in the league, I believe.
10: The highest scoring game of the weekend, though. You know what the highest scoring game of the weekend was? A total of 96
1: Lions game?
10: Points. No, 96 points
1: 96
10: scored.
1: 96, who?
10: Bears and Panthers.
1: Oh, yeah.
10: Bears and
1: Caleb Williams lit it up.
6: Great fake to Barangay. Caleb looking to throw. Going down deep inside the end zone. Left side. Over the shoulder. Catch is made. Touchdown. Cole Kmet. Touchdown, Bears. And a beauty.
10: That was Jeff Joniak, Chicago Bears Radio Network. What was even more impressive than the passing game, which, again, Caleb Williams had 269 through the air and 2 passing touchdowns. Did you see the rushing yards?
1: What's the number?
10: 291.
1: Yeah.
10: And 6 rushing touchdowns. 6 rushing touchdowns.
1: They're going to have to outscore everybody they play because their defense looks like it could be bad.
12: First team with 6 rushing touchdowns in week one since the 1920s Canton Bulldogs.
10: Wow.
1: Yeah, they're going to have to put up 40 points every game.
10: That's incredible. The Pittsburgh Steelers are very boring, but they did win.
5: Rodgers in the shotgun has 3 receivers to the left, 1 to the right. Surveying the field, gets a snap, looking, rolling out to the left, rolling, looking, fires back at the end zone, caught, touchdown, Pat Freiermuth for the Pittsburgh Steelers, touchdown.
10: Actually, I'll tell you what, the better highlight was the TJ Watt pick 6. Let's play that one.
5: Rush in the shotgun, gets a snap, back to pass, looking, throws out to the right, and picked off by TJ Watt, locked up, made the grab, gets back on his feet, TJ Watt rumbling in for his first career touchdown. TJ
10: Like I said, better highlight. Rod King, 102.5 WDVE in the Steelers Audio Network. The Steelers are going to be one of those teams, I think, in the AFC where they just find kind of boring ways to win. Like, they're just a very standard team. I mean, 20-13 were the Falcons. They should have crushed the Falcons, but they kind of allowed them to hang around, but they won. And they win. And then they're just going to keep winning. I think
1: Falcons
10: it's going to be like that.
1: Kind of made it interesting.
10: A little bit,
1: you know, the
10: right?
1: Steelers got off to a pretty good lead. And speaking of boring, Aaron Rodgers is, at this stage of his career, a pretty boring quarterback.
10: Yeah.
1: On the field. Not so much off the field.
10: No.
1: He's a very interesting guy off the field. He's got a lot to say, but there's not a whole lot of gas in that tank.
10: No, not really. Yeah, 221 passing yards, 24 of 40. It was just, okay. Meanwhile, the Minnesota Vikings, you want to talk about, like, collapses. People are crushing the Broncos, certainly for good reason. The Packers gave up 29 unanswered to Carson Wentz and the Vikings. And he was on some turnovers from their defense.
2: 3rd and 17 for Green Bay. Love has no idea what to do. And he's sacked. Holy cow. Dallas Turner.
7: Wait, we got the ball.
2: Andrew Ball came out. Yes. And the Vikings have recovered it at the one.
10: That's Paul Allen.
1: I love Paul Allen.
10: Paul Allen is amazing. And Pete Bursich. The KFAN, Minnesota Vikings Audio Network. Yeah, you gotta help Dave out. If you're up there in the booth and you see the ball's out, you gotta start screaming it.
1: Yeah, you know, sometimes you can't help but do that. I mean, seriously, times like that is, I think it's acceptable to do that. I wonder how Dave would look at me if I did that, because I've never done that with Dave. But I might try it sometime.
10: Might try it just for fun? Just see what happens?
1: Yeah. I don't know. I might get a hard elbow in the ribs.
10: Who knows? That's a possibility. Meanwhile, what happened to the Chargers over the weekend?
8: Shotgun snap, looking that way. Back to throw, Brissett. Throws to the front left corner of the end zone. Caught, touchdown, Cardinals. It's Trey McBride with his 8th catch in the game. First touchdown of the season for the best tight end in the NFL.
10: J.P. Shadrick, Arizona Cardinals Radio Network on the call. 26-14, Rick, in L.A.,
1: That was a shocker.
10: Shocker.
1: Nobody saw that coming. And Justin Herbert's girlfriend, Madison Beer.
10: Oh, she is.
1: She's,
10: Town. Yes.
1: Yeah. I almost said a bad word there. I'll just say she's a smoke show. We'll put it at that.
10: I almost led you down. Go, you just keep going. Just keep going.
1: Some people are starting to think she could be a big distraction for Justin Herbert. Could That's why I brought her up.
10: Could be.
1: And I hope she is.
10: Yeah. Well, the TV camera kept reminding us that she was there. meanwhile, staying in the AFC West, the Raiders win.
9: Cousins with a play fake. He settles. He's eyeing the end zone. He's got Jenty out of the backfield. Reaches over his head at the 5. Has the ball towards the end zone. Touchdown! What a grab by Deuce!
10: That's Jason Horowitz, Las Vegas Raiders Radio Network. The Miami Dolphins are not very good. So I don't even know what this says about the Raiders winning 27-13. But Kirk Cousins more or less kept them on schedule. They just kind of very methodically played. Like, Ashton Jenny, I'll give him credit, though. He had a couple of receiving touchdowns. He had 102 rushing yards. Like, Ashton Jenny had a game. And so people worried about his ankle. He's good, but I don't know if I learned a lot about the Raiders in this game.
1: They have high expectations for him to be better than he was last year in his rookie year, and he wasn't bad. I think he's the real deal. Raiders win their first game against maybe the worst team in the league. Okay, fine. And you got Kirk Cousins at quarterback, rock-solid veteran quarterback, so no big surprise.
10: The Philadelphia Eagles had to hang on.
21: Hurts again at the goal. Hurts. It's looking. It's fires. Complete. Got a first down and more. It's Goddard at the 10. Goddard. Touchdown! Dallas Goddard, his second of the game.
10: The unmistakable Merrill Reese, Sports Radio 94 WIP on the call. Oh, they won this one 24-22. Kind of a weird ending in a lot of ways because Philadelphia was in control. And then Washington just sort of started to chip away. And then it was sort of a boneheaded play by Stephon Diggs. He gets called for unsportsmanlike conduct after the touchdown, which backs them out, and they can't go for two to tie the game. Now, again, they get an opportunity late in the game to go. They get a touchdown very late, but then they don't get the two-point conversion, even though there was a wide open, I think, the running back in the flat. I mean, it was a weird game, but Philadelphia wins. They survive. Once again, I feel like this is just what they were supposed to do, but here we are.
1: And Merrill Reese, the legend, I got to meet him last year. We talked a couple times in the press box. I love how we went from kind of the whispery call to the excited Merrill Reese voice. Total legend, total pro, great call.
10: You ready for some dueling audio?
1: This is one of my favorite parts of the show.
10: Okay. Lions, Saints.
1: All right.
10: Now, earlier we played the Jared Goff fumble that wasn't. We're going to go to the two-point conversion. So the Saints, so the Lions, they go down the field, touchdown, Amon-Ra St. Brown. Saints come back down the field. Credit to them, man. Talk about ice in the veins. Noah Fant gets a touchdown. The Saints are going to go for two, which is the right thing to do because otherwise you're playing for the tie and nobody likes ties. Do you want to hear New Orleans' call first or Detroit's call of the two-point conversion that did not happen?
1: Let's do Detroit.
10: Okay. This is Detroit's call of the winning play. Two-point conversion did not count.
7: Saints going for the win. If they get the two-point conversion, the game is theirs. The Lions get a stop. They walk out of here with a victory. Shuck's going to work out of the gun. Leans in. There's the snap. Shuck looks. Shuck pumps. Now he throws. End zone. And it is incomplete. Yes. Ball game over. Detroit Lions win.
10: Dan Miller, Lomas Brown, Detroit Lions Radio Network on the call. So that was the winning call. Congratulations. Here's the New Orleans call.
11: The Saints with a chance to win this football game. Shuck has three receivers to his right. Travis Achane to his left. Now, Olave in motion. Shuck in trouble throwing toward the back of the end zone, and that is going to be incomplete. Trying to hit Bryce Lance. No flags. How is there no flags?
1: The heartbreak. Yeah.
10: Oh, that's Mike Haas, WWL Radio, and the flagship station for the New Orleans Saints. It is heartbreak because they really played great in the second half.
1: They did.
10: And I like a lot of what they're building down there in New Orleans.
1: They could be one of the surprise teams of the season. I didn't think that going in, but that impressed me this weekend against a good Detroit Lions team.
10: Because you're in studio, we have to play a Cam Scatterboo highlight.
1: Oh, I'm all in.
10: We have to play a Cam Scatterboo highlight. The Giants took care of business.
22: Dart will line up with a shotgun. He's got Scatterboo to his right. Three receivers, including Ricard Bunch right. Single man out to the left. Dart gets the snap. He'll hand it off. Scatterboo angling left. Turns the corner and walks into the end zone. Touchdown, Giants. A cartwheel and a backflip for Cam Scatterboo.
1: That's my guy right there.
10: Ryan Radke, Westwood 1, 28-20, just so efficient. I don't know if you got a chance to watch that game.
1: No.
10: But 7 points every quarter. They just smothered the Cowboys. Cowboys had two offensive possessions in the second half. Two. You're talking about that high-flying offense. When they got the ball, if they didn't score, the Giants, they went 9 for 11, which, by the way, kind of wild world, right? We're talking about the anniversary of the 25th anniversary of 9/11, and they're doing a lot there that night. They go 9 for 11 on third down. So they just absolutely smothered the Cowboys all night long.
1: They looked like a very good football team with John Harbaugh at the helm. Cam Scatterboo, I think, has surprised a lot of people that he's better than they projected he would be. Can he stay healthy? That's the big question with him.
10: Always.
1: He's such a violent runner. That's going to be tough to do.
10: A couple games we didn't get to. Jets, Titans. I don't know. I mean, both. I don't really believe anything that either of those teams are doing. But the Jets did win 23-10. Titans. They might be the worst team in the NFL, legitimately.
1: And a tough one for their head coach, their new head coach.
10: Yeah, Robert Saleh.
1: That's his old team that got rid of him.
10: I'm sure
1: he would have loved to beat the Jets.
10: Of course, and he even said, I think either today or somewhere after the game, that I would have bet a lot of money or bet all my possessions that we would have had a better showing in the second half, and it did not happen. So when your coach is saying that, it's an acknowledgement of there's a lot going on there. Now, again, just like the Broncos, it's one game. Does not dictate the entire season. But, boy, Tennessee, I don't know, man. If the quarterback's not right, you took him first overall, but he's not the coach's guy or that GM's guy.
1: No, so, I'd be a little worried if I'm Cam Ward.
10: That's right. That's right. All right. Be caller number 5 right now. 303-713-8585. Caller 5. 303-713-8585. Before tonight's KOA Rockies broadcast, win a $50 gift card to Sam's Number 3 Diner and Bar, presenting sponsor of Strikeouts. 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Of course, Rockies playing again tonight. So you have a chance right now if you're caller 5. 303-713-8585. 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

0: Start Saturday strong with Big Noon Kickoff live from London for the Union Jack Classic. 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
3: KOA News Time is 5:02. I'm Chad Bauer. XL Energy natural gas and electricity customers should see lower bills during the fourth quarter.
4: XL submitted a proposed adjustment to the Public Utilities Commission, which would result in electricity bills being about $3 a month lower for residential customers and a nearly $5 decrease for small business customers. Natural gas bills for the fourth quarter would be just a bit lower, about 11 cents a month. If the PUC approves the request, the new rates would go into effect October 1st and remain for 3 months. David Kale, KOA.
3: Critical bridge repairs are being made on westbound I-70 at Kipling starting on Friday, and the interstate will be closed from then until Tuesday. CDOT's Maddie Garbalitis says they're trying to get the work done with as little disruption as possible for drivers.
5: While these extended closures are in place, crews are going to be working around the clock throughout that extended weekend closure rather than spreading really the more disruptive work across a much longer period.
3: The highway will be closed again the following Friday with a detour in place for the eastbound side of the interstate. Federal Reserve Chairman Kevin Warsh pointing to persistent inflation as the reason behind today's interest rate hike.
6: Inflation remains elevated. Today's policy action will support a timelier return to the committee's 2% goal. This committee will deliver price stability.
3: It is the first time in 3 years that the interest rate has been increased. Fox 31, pinpoint weather, chance of thunderstorms tonight with a low of 59. Tomorrow, showers and thunderstorms possible once again. Thursday's high, 80. It is 77 in Denver. Our next update at 5:30. From the Common Spirit Health KOA News Desk, I'm Chad Bauer on KOA. Let's get a check on traffic with Dave O'Brien.
7: It is busy on Denver highways, but nothing too unusual for the rush hour commute. Traffic is moving at the typically slow speeds on I-25, I-70, I-225, and I-270. Eastbound Boulder Turnpike is also very heavy from before Wadsworth to I-25. Eastbound C-470 is slow from Kipling to Santa Fe. There is a stalled semi blocking the center lane of the ramp from eastbound C-470 to Santa Fe. That is adding a bit to those delays. Southbound Colorado Boulevard is closed at 9th because of a restaurant fire south of the intersection. And there are crashes on southbound 38th at Brighton, westbound Hamden at Broadway, and on westbound Iliff at Lima Street. I'm Dave O'Brien on KOA, 850 AM and 94.1 FM.
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11: Dave is off the rest of the evening, but I got Rick Lewis with me. 56690 is our KOA Common Spirit Health text line. 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You can listen to all the iHeart stations, and we appreciate it. But you can also subscribe to the podcast, and that's a way you can keep up with the show. Get it wherever you get your podcast, but that's a great way to do it because, as I mentioned, it's free.
13: And you can take it with you everywhere. Did
11: there
13: you say
11: it is.
13: That?
11: I didn't, but I'm glad you said that.
13: Yeah.
11: I need to include that in my spiel. We got Rockies baseball coming up here at the top of the hour. See if Dave is going to continue to fade the Rockies. This has not worked out so well for him. I meanwhile, have done quite well.
13: Dave thinks you're cheating. You know that, right?
11: I wasn't going to bring that point up, but you're right. He did accuse me in one of the breaks of somehow playing with the numbers. But we are very detailed on this thing. You know, Zach Seegers has it on text message. He has his exact pick on text messages. So we have a paper trail. Him saying that somehow we're manipulating the numbers, that is not the case.
13: Well, it is maybe just a coincidence when he's here every day for all 3 hours. He dominates that segment. But okay, all right, whatever you think.
11: Whatever.
13: Yeah.
11: What I think is a fact.
13: It's
11: the truth.
13: Well, you're an analytics guy. If you looked at the analytics, you would probably look at a little funny, like something weird's going on here.
11: Okay.
13: When Dave's not here for the whole show, we win.
11: Now, the one advantage, if you want to look at it as maybe a bit of an advantage, is that he sends his pick in. When he's here in studio, he always picks last.
13: So you know, okay, so you already know his pick, so you can...
11: Not always. There are sometimes we get late in the week and he does some gamesmanship where he's got a lead, he will tell Zach, hey, I don't want you to tell them what my pick is, or I'm picking the opposite. Like, he'll do some gamesmanship late in the week, but earlier in the week, he sends his pick in a little bit early. So maybe there's something to that portion of it that he's not always picking last. But that, again, I don't think that if you have conviction in your pick, it shouldn't matter when you pick it.
13: So why does Dave always get to pick last? Is it seniority?
11: He's Dave.
14: Council of One.
13: He's Dave. Okay. He's
11: Council of One. Yes. Yeah,
13: because that's a definite advantage for him.
11: It's absolutely an advantage for him.
13: So every time he gets to pick last.
11: That's correct.
13: So he's got an inside track on this.
11: Just saying. I'm kind of with you on that.
13: I've changed my opinion.
11: Okay. We've petitioned to say, especially like late in the week, if he's got a lead, well, he shouldn't get to pick last because then he gets to hear everybody's pick and then he can just copy us and he gets the automatic win. But he says, nope, the council has spoken. And I get to continue to pick where I'm picking.
13: So he also gets to make the rules.
11: Well, he says it's not him on the council of one. But I've never met the council of one.
13: You know what? Nobody hates losing more than Dave Logan.
11: He's a little competitive.
13: Yes, and I know him quite well.
11: What do you want to say, Zach?
14: I was just going to say, as an impartial party, you know, I was over on KHOW for about a month during this summer when Dave was in here in studio all day, every day. And when I came back to take over for Grant on his paternity leave and had to update my rundown, Ryan got like, you know, 4 or 5 weekly wins and everyone else was like 1 or 2. So that was Dave here all the time. I don't know if the anecdotal evidence stacks up with reality.
11: It does not. He was here when I went on my mini run for about a month. And now I'm only 9 weeks away from him.
13: So we talked about this briefly off the air. How you feel about the Rockies now? They're probably going to lose 100 games again.
11: Well, they need 7.
13: They need 7 out of 11.
11: Out of 11.
13: I think to avoid that which seems almost impossible for this team. I hate to say
11: it. It's not impossible.
13: So how do you look at them now? Yes, they've won more games than last year.
11: Sure.
13: But they will likely be the worst team in baseball as far as the record goes.
11: I have more optimism about them at this point than I did at the same time last year. Now, last year, remember, they won 43 games last year. So last year, this was, please, God, don't be the worst team of all time. Like, that was all we were rooting for at that point. They were already lost 100 games. It was going to be more than 100, way more than 100. It was, please, God, don't be the worst team in the history of baseball. And they weren't, right? The White Sox lost 41, or won 41.
13: One game away from it, I believe.
11: Two.
13: Was it two? Okay. Yeah.
11: So now... And we talked about it a bit earlier during the break because the White Sox went from 41 to 60, and now they're at 77 with contention. They're in contention.
13: They have a good chance to win their division.
11: It took a couple of years. Yes. They turned things around. I don't think it's impossible to expect that from the Rockies. I really don't. And so the Rockies with 43, they can get to around 60 this year. Probably going to still have 100 losses. I was hoping to avoid that, but I can be a pragmatist about it and say that it's probably going to happen. I hate it, but it's going to probably happen. And so if you get to 60 or thereabouts, 59, and next year you're playing in September with a chance to be the wild card, you're never going to beat the Dodgers. I mean, I don't believe that. Like, it would take just an unbelievable amount of bounces of the ball, right? And even then, the Dodgers are just... They're always going to be what they are. Unless they go to salary cap, which is always a possibility, I guess. But the Rockies have to figure out their pitching consistently there. But they've got some hitters, man. They've got some young, talented hitters that are already producing. See, that's the problem for the Rockies in years past. It's always the projection of. It's always the, well, just wait till this guy gets called up or wait till we see this guy. And then they get called up and they do nothing. You know, Zach Veen came up last year and really struggled. Like, he did not produce, but he's had some moments. Cole Kerrig is a revelation. I am so blown away about how talented this young man is. And then, of course, Hunter Goodman is one of the best catchers in baseball, one of the best hitting catchers in baseball. So you can go down the list and talk about all the young talent and ascending talent, but they got to figure out the pitching. The pitching has to be more consistent.
13: And that's always the problem.
11: And it's always the problem for them. And so we get into next year, and that's going to be, okay, what's the solve for it?
13: The Rockies typically have a lot of good hitters. It's pitching, and that's going to be an issue here at Coors Field every single season. It's just a fact. This is a tough place to pitch. It's a great place to hit. So yeah, they're going to have good hitters. And the bar is so low, Ryan, that you're going to be celebrating another 100 loss season. I think that's 4 in a row. And you're going to be celebrating it because they won more games than they did last year. That's how low the bar is. The White Sox were historically horrible too. They're probably going to win their division just 2 years later.
11: So if we are...
13: It can be done.
11: Yeah, it can be done.
13: And who thinks the White Sox have, you know, a great shot at being the next good team in Major League Baseball? Nobody.
11: No, but they're relevant.
13: They're relevant again.
11: And honestly, that's all I'm looking for with the Rockies. You hold this up because they've never won the division. They've never won the division since they've been a team. So I'm not holding them to that standard. I'm holding them to relevance. And maybe you could say that's a bit of an orange slices or a half measure. I don't even care. I am not abandoning them, as at least not now. I've been here this long. They're going to be my team. And maybe it is a rose-colored glasses view of them. It's like one of your kids. Like, you always want the best for them. You always are thinking about what the potential is more so than the things that they do wrong. So I'm going to continue to be optimistic and look on the brighter side and hope that the Rockies are in the right. I like the direction that they're going with their front office moves. Like, I like what they're building. They brought in some people from outside the building. I love their attention to analytics now. They're no longer in the Stone Age when it comes to their belief in analytics, because for the longest time, the problem really was starting from the top and filtering down. They're a much better organized organization right now. So that's where I'm at.
13: I was a original season ticket holder. First two seasons.
11: You remember we talked about that.
13: I had season tickets. So I obviously want them to do well, but you can only take so much. And me, a long-suffering Detroit Lions fan, it got to a point that I was hoping they would have a horrible year so they would finally make the changes that they had to make. And they did. When they went 0-16 and been a Lions fan my whole life, I was actually pulling for them to lose, because sometimes that's the only way you can really clean house and really go, okay, that's it. We're not doing this anymore. You're going to make some big changes then, and look what the Lions are doing now.
11: But if the Rockies go from 43 to around 60, 17 wins year over year is a jump.
13: You're still the worst team in baseball.
11: But there's some promise of young talent emerging. Like, we're seeing it play out.
13: Hunter Goodman's a really good catcher.
11: It's tremendous.
13: And yeah, they do have some good players, but the pitching, can you ever put it all together? They've never won their division.
11: I know.
13: Since their inception. And the problem is the pitching situation. And that's going to be really tough to change here.
11: Paul De Podesta.
13: Sorry to be negative.
11: And Walker Montfort. It's time to figure that out.
13: Yeah. And they brought in, you know, good pitchers over the years that couldn't pitch here.
11: That's very true. Chicago had a good season. We'll see if they bring him back on a one-year deal. I mean, you're talking to a late 30s guy, but
13: good pitchers don't want to come here. They're not going to come here if they have other options.
11: You got to find guys that want it.
13: You got to develop them in your farm system.
11: And that too, yes.
13: That's what you got to do.
11: Yeah.
13: And they haven't been able to do that.
11: I know.
13: Sorry, Ryan.
11: No,
13: Rockies fans. I want them to win. I'm just being real.
11: Well, you're...
13: They're going to be the worst team in baseball again. I don't know how you celebrate that.
11: But you sound, and I love you, you know that, you sound broken. You sound like...
13: Okay, I admit it.
11: This is broken.
13: I am broken. The Lions broke me and the Rockies broke me. All right, I admit it.
11: I refuse to be broken.
13: But you're a bigger man than me.
11: Well, Or I'm an idiot.
13: I've been a fan longer than you.
11: That's fair.
13: Okay.
11: That's fair. Yeah. I've only been here since 98, so I don't have the same history. But I would say that I see it. I can't say last year at this time, to your point, I can't say that last year when they were around 43, when they got to 43 wins eventually, and they weren't the worst team in baseball history, that I saw it. I was like, I don't know, man. I don't know where they go from here. Now at 56 wins, I see it. I see how it can come together.
13: I hope you're right.
11: I do too.
13: I really do.
11: And once again, these are words a year from now. You could be like, well, you told me you saw it last year, and here we are.
13: You probably said the same thing last year. You know, to your credit, you're not broken yet.
11: Yet. It's going to take a lot for me to get broken.
13: Hang in there.
11: I say, you know, it could happen as soon as next year, though, because if for some reason they take a step back, oh, boy. That would be rough. If you go
13: pretty rough
11: from 43 to 60 to back down to the 40s, oh my God, that would be a tough one.
13: Do you think they have the right manager?
11: Yes, I'm ready to say I would give Schaefer another year. I would absolutely give Schaefer another year.
13: Because they've improved from last year.
11: Because we're seeing, and there's a culture build that they're trying to work through. And you're turning the Titanic here. I mean, any organization that's coming from rock bottom, and we're like historical rock bottom to where they are now, you got to just keep plugging away. I give them another year, and then we assess after that.
13: A couple texters mentioning the Walton Petter Group, who own a minority stake in the team.
11: Yeah.
13: And hopefully someday they are the majority owners, because you want to change the culture.
11: Yeah, there's that report
13: Bring
11: out there.
13: That group.
11: Yeah, there's a report out there, and Ben has sort of fact checked that, and it's not really based in reality. I'd say that the 40% is a great start, and yeah, maybe there is some day way down the road that they have a heavier hand in it. But even just that, the 40% stake is going to help the cash flow of what they're trying to do. Maybe the Chris Bryant contract, for example, can be one that you can eventually wash your hands of. But my goodness, like I said, they've got a lot of work to do. It's an undeniable fact. They have a lot of work to do. But I'm along for the ride. I've been here the whole time. Jumping off the bandwagon at this point would really seem silly. So I'll keep hanging on.
13: Back to the Lions again. The ownership group of the Lions has always been a problem. They still own the team.
11: Mm-hmm.
13: And sometimes you can get lucky. You'll see franchises get lucky on a certain coach or a handful of players. The Lions got lucky. They took the right coach, Dan Campbell.
11: And they could have fired him after year one.
13: They changed the culture. Same ownership group.
11: That's right.
13: So maybe a little optimism there. Rockies, Montfort's. They could get a little lucky with the right farm system. Couple players come up and they're big surprises. And they can turn this thing around. So there's always optimism in sports, even with an ownership group that you might consider to be not very good. That's the Lions.
11: I think I'm winning you over. I feel like this is what's happening.
13: I'm trying to be a little more optimistic. I feel like I don't want to bring people down about the Rockies. We are the Rocky Station, after all.
11: After all.
13: And like I said, I was an original season ticket holder. So I feel like I invested some money in this.
11: Yeah.
13: And I want some better results.
11: Before we hit the break, I want to ask you about Bo Nix. Are you, not the question of are you concerned, because everybody's concerned. You can't play like that and not be concerned. The slow starts. It's kind of been his thing. Now, Sean Payton also is a slow starting coach. He's had a lot longer track record of slow starts, especially in September. Now, he's one of the best coaches of all time in October, right? He's got like a 750 winning percentage. But September is a slow start for him, and it looks like it's going to be at least now 3 years running a slow start for Bo Nix. What does that mean to you?
13: Yeah, it's definitely a trend. And as you mentioned, Sean Payton, who's been doing this for a long time, has been a slow starter as a head coach. And Bo has been a slow starter his first two seasons, now gets off to a bad start this year. Also factor in slow starter from game to game, you know, offensively.
11: That's true, too.
13: Seems like almost every game, you know, they end up punting on their first drive. Very rarely do they score touchdowns on their first drive. I think it happened twice last year. And so they are slow, slow, and slow. And that's the trend. The good thing is, once you get into October, both Sean Payton and Bo Nix have turned the corner. And do you want to be playing your best football in September or once you get into mid-October? I would say mid-October. But in this case, here's the difference, Ryan. This schedule they have this year, and there's no reason to push the panic button after one game, but when you are going to play the six teams they have on their schedule to start the season, you cannot afford the slow start you've had the past couple of years. Because if you go 1-5, maybe even 2-4 in those six games, you've got a pretty big hole to dig out of.
11: 2-4 would not freak me out. 1-5 might freak me out. And I know it's the difference of a game because, again, things do get a little bit lighter. And if they're going to play better.
13: And the schedule gets much easier.
11: We could just mark them down as they're going to be a better team in a month, right? A month from now, we're probably talking about a Broncos team that is playing better football. Now, it doesn't mean they're going to win those games, but it's just like they're playing better football. And they do tend to win them with Sean Payton. The issue I get for me is the slide of the start of the season. So you go 0-1, Chiefs. If you get to 0-2, 0-3 after the Rams game, that's where things are kind of, because it becomes part of like the fabric of a culture that you're like, you have a culture right now that tends to believe in itself. You did it last year. But as Sean says, you restart every single year. And though he says there is no momentum, that's true to a certain extent. But that doesn't mean everybody feels that way. You, as a player, because even Pat Surtain said there was a lot of people buying the hype in that locker room. He said that. He said, hey, there's some people that are buying the hype. Maybe this is a wake-up call for them.
13: Yeah, that's the way I'm looking at it.
11: So if you're buying the hype, that's because you believed in what you did last year would carry over. And you believed the stuff you were reading and hearing in the offseason that said you were a great team. So you were believing and buying into the momentum of last year. Even though Sean told you not to, you were. So the same is true on the other side of that coin. The momentum can carry negatively. As soon as it's proven that you are not the same team, and maybe you did get some lucky bounces, and maybe you did find a way to eke out some wins that maybe you probably shouldn't have, that also becomes your truth. And then that truth becomes permeating. And that's what I'm worried about. So the 0-3 start would be the one where you start to like, I don't know what we're going to do now.
13: You can't go 0-3.
11: You can't.
13: There's actually two reasons why some are pushing the panic button now. And we just talked about one, the first six games. The other one, the second one, is this is almost exactly the same team you had last year that went to the AFC Championship game. The difference this year, you've got a different offensive coordinator who had a bad first game. And so people are looking at that going, what are we doing here? Now, I get that. That's a pretty big change, and it did not go well the first game. And so around the league, and Davis Webb's getting crushed everywhere. We talked about that earlier. And fans are already going, hey, you got to pull the plug on this guy, which they're not going to do. He's going to be calling plays on Sunday. But I wonder if Sean Payton, even on Sunday, is in his ear a little bit more than he was Monday night.
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11: KOA News Time is 5:31. I'm Chad Bauer. President Trump is demanding the Federal Reserve slash interest rates to 1% or less. Trump made the comments hours after the central bank announced its first rate hike since 2023. Trump later criticized the Fed board while speaking in North Carolina.
5: The board is very hostile. They're very political. They're doing the wrong thing.
11: The Fed raised interest rates a quarter point today, another rate hike possible later in the year. The Broncos visiting schools across the metro area as part of the team's See You Sunday tour ahead of Sunday's home opener. This Trailer Elementary School fourth grader met Miles, the mascot.
6: He was like being funny, and like it was really cool because he was like right next to me.
11: She says a visit made her day. The Broncos host the Jaguars on Sunday. The Rockies snapped their season-long 8-game losing streak last night, beating the Padres 9-3. They'll play again tonight at Coors Field. KOA coverage starts at 6, first pitch at 6:40. Fox 31 pinpoint weather, chance of thunderstorms tonight with a low of 59. Tomorrow again, showers and thunderstorms possible with a high of 80. It's 76 in Denver. Our next update during Rockies on Deck. From the Common Spirit Health KOA News Desk, I'm Chad Bauer. Let's get a check on traffic with Dave O'Brien.
7: Traffic is heavy, but moving at typical speeds on Denver highways for the most part. A crash on eastbound Boulder Turnpike after Wadsworth just cleared out. Some slowing still remains starting around Flatiron Crossing. A crash on westbound C-470 at Platte Canyon just moved from the right lane to the right shoulder. Looks like there might be a little bit of debris in the right lane still. Some cars are avoiding that. Slowing starts at Santa Fe on westbound C-470. A stalled semi is blocking the center lane of the ramp from eastbound C-470 to Santa Fe. That's causing some slowing on that side. There is a crash on westbound Iliff at Lima Street, and southbound Colorado Boulevard is closed at 9th Avenue because of a restaurant fire south of the intersection. I'm Dave O'Brien on KOA, 850 AM and 94.1 FM.
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11: I see what you did here. Don't stop believing. I can't. I won't. Been riding with the Rockies since I got here, and I just can't ever picture a reason why to move off of that. Speaking of, we got Rockies baseball coming up here at the top of the hour, taking on the Padres. Looking forward to seeing if they can continue their winning streak last night, dominant fashion. So that's what we're going to be watching for tonight. Tomorrow on the program, speaking of Rockies, they're going to play a day game, so we'll be on following the Rockies 4:30-ish. We're going to have Evan Ingram on the program. Looking forward to chatting with Evan about his touchdown, as well as the opportunity to bounce back. I mean, really, that's what this is all about, is bouncing back, not letting a bad loss. No other way to frame it. Like, loss is a loss, but this was a bad loss. Letting a bad loss turn into 2 losses. We were just talking about that with Rick a moment ago. He'll be right back. Don't let it become where you lose to the Chiefs and then you're still sulking about the way you played, and now you lose to Jacksonville and you play poor in front of your home crowd. You got a couple of games here. Now, I think the Rams are going to be better, right? So that's going to be the game after this in primetime, Sunday Night Football. Expect the Rams to be better, but I expect the Broncos to also be better. The opportunity will absolutely be there for you to capitalize being at home and coming back and winning these games. I truly believe that, despite the fact the Broncos and the vibes of the Broncos right now are not very good. There was a moment today, Rick. Liam Cohen was chatting with the media, and he was talking about interacting with Sean Payton out at the, I think, probably the coaches' owners' meetings, one of those things. And this was pretty funny because last year, you remember when Sean Payton was talking about Jacksonville, he called them a small market team. And Liam Cohen pounced on it. It became the rallying cry. Oh, small market team. That's what they think about us. He was trying to give them a compliment. But Liam Cohen did the right thing. He took that compliment and he twisted it and turned it and it became a thing. And by the way, Jacksonville rode that all the way into the playoffs. Like they were even using that in their game against Buffalo.
0: Yeah, and that's what a good coach does.
11: That's right. So here is, he was telling a story about running into Sean Payton during the offseason. Here's what it sounded like.
2: No, I think they, you know, I fully, I talked to Sean at the owners' meetings and he, you know, he gave me a little love for it, but he said, we're coming, I'm coming for you this year, you know? I mean, it's great. I mean, it's all in competition and I've learned so much football from Sean Payton. And he's allowed me in his building in New Orleans and got to talk to him a ton. Like when we're at the owners' meetings and you just listen. Like you just listen to the stories and a lot of it is insightful in ways. You can learn something from every conversation with him because of the experience. And a lot of the ways that I've typically kind of modeled calling plays, a lot of it stemmed from what I learned from him and what I watched from him and how it affects and attacks a defense, not just with scheme, but with personnel change and be able to mix it in. And I've always had a ton of respect, so I can't anticipate much this week.
11: It's pretty funny.
0: Wow. A ton of respect.
11: Yeah.
0: Yeah. You could hear it in his voice, which is pretty cool. And Sean Payton's earned that.
11: Yeah, but it's a stark contrast from last year.
0: Yeah, well, I don't think you keep that grudge from last year to this year. They came in here and they beat the Broncos. All right, you got what you wanted out of that. I think it's different. It's a new season. I don't think he wants to start anything with the Broncos and Sean Payton coming into Denver again to play. I think that would be stupid for him to do that.
11: Well, probably, but it doesn't mean that.
0: Well, you want to give the Broncos extra motivation. They already got their butts kicked Monday night against Kansas City. They're going to be highly motivated already. I don't think they need any more bulletin board material from the Jaguars coach.
11: I just found it a little interesting because I felt like, and this was his first year being a head coach, but I felt like that was his style. Like coaches tend to stick to a style, right? Some coaches don't mind giving bulletin board material. And some coaches stay away from it as much as they possibly can. I mean, even with Sean Payton, the small market team, it's not like he wanted to give them that.
0: No, and sometimes Sean Payton can't help it.
11: That's very true.
0: You know, he's done that quite a bit.
11: That's very true. Yeah, and he has a couple lattes and...
0: Yeah, or whatever he's having.
11: Says some things. Robert Saleh is another example of, you know, he was talking about Nathaniel Hackett, maybe the worst coaching job in the history of the game. And so Robert Saleh, who had Nathaniel Hackett as his OC... They took some pride in beating the Broncos here in Denver with the New York Jets. I just was fascinated to see how Liam Cohen approached this week, knowing that last week that was a big motivation for them. We are disrespected.
0: Last year, you mean?
11: Last year. Last year, the Jaguars, we are disrespected. Nobody's taking us seriously. And so when it comes to this matchup, you could absolutely drum that again, but instead he goes the other way and says, no, actually, we have a lot of respect for Sean Payton, and he's fantastic, and we had this interaction in the offseason, and boy, oh boy, I think the world of him and how brilliant he is. And so you're right. Maybe it could have the opposite effect of kicking them when they're down, right? Like he's thinking, well, the Broncos are already down. We're planning on stomping on them. However, publicly, we're going to say nice things about them.
0: I think he played it right.
11: Yeah.
0: You know, I just started looking at the Jaguars today. And it's hard to evaluate what they did against the Browns, a bad team.
11: I agree.
0: So it's going to be tough to, I don't know. We got a few more days to prepare for it, but I'm not quite sure what to expect yet. I will by Sunday. When you open your season against a really bad team that's got all kinds of distractions going on, it's hard to evaluate their performance, but they looked incredible in that game. Trevor Lawrence looked amazing in that game. And I think Trevor Lawrence is legit. You go back his last 7 or 8 games, he's maybe been the best quarterback in the league. So this is going to be a big-time challenge for Denver on Sunday. They better be ready to play, and I think they will be. I think there's going to be a different Denver Broncos team you're going to see on Sunday against a really good Jacksonville team. on the road. We got the home field advantage this time. And Broncos country is going to show up. They're going to be just as loud as the Chiefs were on Monday night. And that makes a difference. That's a hostile environment. And Power Field has to be a hostile environment on Sunday. And Broncos country is going to bring it.
11: I'm kind of fired up there, Rick.
0: I'm getting fired up myself, man. Yeah. I'm ready to go. I just met with the Zen master back in his office.
11: Oh, that's okay. There we go.
0: That's, I'm sorry, I was a little bit late, but I was just soaking up all the good vibes, man. And so I'm pumped. I'm positive. I'm ready to go, man.
11: You don't need a hyperbaric chamber. Just call Dave.
0: You know what? I probably wasted money on the hyperbaric chamber. I should just pay Dave. Pay him by the hour.
11: The Broncos are favored for a reason. There's a lot of people that believe the Broncos will absolutely bounce back and deserve to be favored in this game. Jacksonville is a scrappy team, and you're right. They're very talented. They showed up last year. Maybe they were a little overlooked. I think we almost all thought the Broncos would handle business because they were rolling at that time. But so was Jacksonville. Both teams were on a winning streak at that time. So that's going to be a little bit fascinating because you're right. Jacksonville, they didn't even need their A game against Cleveland on Sunday. I watched some of that game, but they still had it. Like, give them credit for that point is they showed up with an A game in a game that they could have gotten away with a C, right? But they ended up pulling their starters there in the fourth quarter because they just didn't need it. The game was so far out of reach. Cleveland scored a garbage time touchdown that was completely meaningless. But that was after they had turned the ball over multiple times, giving Jacksonville multiple shots at it on offense. So if you're the Broncos, establish the run. Do those things. Do the small things. Get back into some fundamentals. And I know that sounds very cliche and dumb, but it's just what it is. Like, do those things, and I think you're going to give yourself a shot to win this game. The last thing you can do, though, is have as many three and outs. You can't go 2 for 12, whatever, on third down. You will get boat raced by Jacksonville. They are performing at a higher level than the Chiefs were on Monday.
0: Which, of course, you need to be better on first and second down to be able to convert third downs. And you were worried about the humidity Monday in Kansas City. We have a big home field advantage here with the elevation, the altitude. These guys are literally coming from sea level. Mm-hmm. And so the Broncos should do a lot of up-tempo, run the ball, wear this team out. Run the ball this time. Six runs in the first half against Kansas City. You need to at least double that or more in this first half against Jacksonville.
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9: A crash on westbound C-470 at Platte Canyon has been moved from the right lane to the right shoulder, slowing starts at Santa Fe. There is a stalled semi blocking the center lane of the ramp from eastbound C-470 to Santa Fe. Police are blocking the right shoulder of the ramp from Central Park to westbound I-70, and a stalled vehicle is blocking the left lane of southbound Highway 287 before Highway 42. I'm Dave O'Brien on KOA, 850 AM and 94.1 FM.
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11: All right, final moments here at K-Way Sports. Again, we'll be back after the day game tomorrow with the Rockies and Padres. We'll have Evan Engram on our program, so hope you check us out. And then Friday, of course, Pat Sertan, as we get you ready for the Broncos and Jacksonville Jaguars. Our coverage starts at 8 a.m. on Sunday. We'll go all the way to 9 o'clock that night with Broncos React. I hope you guys tune in. Let's go ahead and get to Show Me the Money, presented by Ameristar Casino Resort in Blackhawk, your one-stop destination for gaming, dining, lodging, and entertainment. As I predicted, Dave Logan is finally seeing things my way. I knew it, Zach, I knew this was going to happen.
0: You had a feeling, and now you get to keep riding with your Rockies.
11: That's exactly right. And I almost simultaneously get to box out Dave, which is fantastic. So, records look like this. I'm 4-0, Ben's 2-2, Dave's 2-2, and Nick's 2-2. Still early, it's Wednesday. Got some time. Nick, of course, is always going to take San Diego. He's always going to take the opposite of the Rockies. Padres are -1.5, over under 11.5. So, Nick is on San Diego in the over.
2: The over.
0: Ben is on that. I don't think I've seen him do anything different.
11: I'm telling you. I keep saying it, and people think that I'm joking. He will never pick the Rockies, ever. Nick is the supreme hater. Like, Rick is a little broken on the Rockies, but he doesn't hate the Rockies. Nick hates the Rockies.
2: Nick's a hater now?
11: He is a hater of the Rockies.
2: Of all people.
11: He's a
2: Nick Ferguson
11: bandwagon Yankees fan. I hope he heard that. Ben is taking San Diego with the under.
2: The under.
11: Dave Logan taking the Rockies in the under.
2: The under.
11: You almost slipped on that. Rick, what do you want to do?
2: Man, after I just badmouthed the Rockies for 20 minutes, I got to go Padres.
11: Come on.
2: I got to go Padres.
11: Come on.
2: And what's the weather looking like?
11: It's looking a little...
2: pretty heavy. I'll go under. The under. I'll go under. Keep the ball in the ballpark tonight.
11: It feels like an under night.
2: Padres and under.
11: How angry will Dave be if I take the same pick? I got Rockies and under. I don't even care what he says. Rockies and under. He's going to hate me, though, because I just boxed him out on a chance to make a run back. And I'm sure he was thinking some gamesmanship, like, well, there's no way he's going to do it again. I'm absolutely continuing to ride the Rockies. I might even pick, not officially, don't write this down, I might even pick the Rockies the rest of the season.
2: Well, they're trying not to win. Well, okay.
11: They're trying not to lose 100.
2: Try not to lose 100. Yeah. That would be a good play.
11: Yeah, thank you.
2: Yeah.
11: Appreciate it.
2: A little extra motivation.
11: Rick, you rock. I appreciate you.
2: Man, that was a lot of fun, Ryan. Thank you, Ryan, Dave, Zach, and all the KOA sports fans here. Appreciate you guys.
11: Appreciate you. Zach, great job. We got Rockies baseball coming up next right here on KOA.
10: 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Then we're back to Columbus for Big Noon Saturday. 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

0: 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Then we're back to Columbus for Big Noon Saturday. 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